0: action on August 4th. An ambassador for a patient advocacy group says it's astounding a Melbourne hospital mixed up the identities of two women, resulting in one of them being wrongly declared dead by police. Michelle Buckley's family was told she had died after her identity had been mixed up with another woman's for months by Werribee Mercy Hospital. That patient was later found dead in Tarnate and found with health documents identifying her as Ms. Buckley. Dr. Nick Coatsworth from Patients Australia has told 774 ABC Melbourne he can't understand how the mix-up occurred, considering the woman who did pass away told the hospital her patient details were incorrect several times.
1: I mean, that requires an immediate and urgent response from a health services medical records department and its administration to correct that.
0: Mercy Health is reviewing the incident and has apologised for the misidentification. The US military says it's begun striking military targets in Iran following threats from US President Donald Trump. John O'Wakely reports.
2: Donald Trump had warned the US would begin strikes on an Iranian military site where it's believed uranium enrichment centrifuges could have been moved after nuclear facilities were damaged or destroyed last year. Now, US Central Command says strikes have begun on Iran for the 11th consecutive night, but has not clarified if this nuclear equipment was targeted. It says the strikes are designed to continue degrading Iran's ability to threaten commercial shipping in the Strait of Hormuz. Iranian media has confirmed that attacks have arrived, with several explosions heard in the northwest of the country, and that air defences have been activated around the capital, Tehran.
0: And borrowers are being warned to brace for at least one more interest rate rise before the end of the year. Rising oil prices and a softening housing market are factors that will be considered by the Reserve Bank Board when it meets next month. AMP Chief Economist Shane Oliver says another interest rate hike in Australia is looking increasingly likely.
3: We've got some jobs figures out tomorrow and inflation figures out next week. And of course, house price figures also out next week. So all of those things could have an impact on whether the RBA will hike or not. But we do think whether we get one in August or not, we probably will get one by year end.
0: To the weather, there's a strong wind warning for coastal waters. For the state, cloudy with isolated showers over the northeast ranges. Scattered showers developing in the southwest during the morning and extending to the rest of the state in the afternoon and evening. Snow showers above 1,500 metres, lowering to 1,200 metres later. And small hail possible in the far southwest during the evening. For Melbourne, cloudy today, a very high chance of showers, most likely during this afternoon and evening, heading for a top of 16 degrees. Tomorrow, a shower or two and a top of 12. Friday, a possible shower 15. Saturday, showers 16. Sunday, a possible shower also 16. Right now, it's 12 degrees in the city. 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
4: Yeah, hi, Charlie. I was 8 ducklings with a mother in my backyard. Took them down Berry Creek and they just one by one hopped out of the van.
5: Wow, you're an Uber driver for ducklings. 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
10: Coming up in this hour, we will talk about the teacher strike tomorrow, especially the changing nature of the kids in our classrooms and what our educators are required to do. I guess it's a way of looking a little bit behind the reasons for the strike. So if you're struggling to deal with that tomorrow as a parent, maybe you've got a teacher in your life as well. Stick around for that. That's coming your way after 10:30. We will have a chat in a moment to ASIC about pump and dump schemes. They pump up the price of the share and they dump it once they've lured you in. If you've ever been a victim of that sort of pump and dump scheme, I'd love to hear from you. 1300 222 774. ASIC will try to warn you about what you should keep your eyes out for. Congratulations to Theo, who texted from Layla. Theo is going into the golden ticket draw. Just a reminder, that golden ticket is a double pass to go and see the Melbourne International Film Festival's opening night, the Lord of the Rings Orchestra concert, the Bill Bailey live show, Mrs. Doubtfire the musical, and the MTC's production of Uncle Vanya. So congratulations, Theo. A reminder, you get a chance to go in that draw with me, with Breakfast, with Bridge on Arvos, and with Charlie on Drive as well. We've been talking about this terrible case of mistaken identity. Probably worth explaining to you Michelle Buckley's terrible experience. We have been trying to speak to the Mercy Werribee about it. Mercy Health haven't responded to our inquiries today, but they did tell Leanne Wong from ABC News, and it's in the story that she's got online, that Mercy Health is deeply sorry that it happened. And here's the quote: "As the review of this matter is ongoing, we are unable to provide further detail at this time." But quite a few of you, of course, with your own examples of medical mistaken identity. Lauren's calling from Geelong. What do you want to tell us about, Lauren?
9: Well, a few years ago, we were a young married couple and my husband was diagnosed with cancer, which was very stressful. And after all the diagnosis and all the testing and everything, we headed down for our first chemo session. As you can imagine, it was quite scary. We didn't know what was going to happen. The doctor took us in the room and started to read the file and proceeded to tell us all these health problems my husband had on top of the cancer. Mm. So he was saying, "You've got hepatitis." Mm. And of course I'm like, "Oh my God, this is just getting worse." And I happened to look down and it was the wrong birth date. And they actually had the same person with the same name,
10: right,
9: and with the same type of cancer.
10: But different birth date.
9: And it was quite funny because I noticed the file was quite thick and I thought, this is our first appointment, but you don't know, maybe they have all these records. And it was actually his record and this other person's records all intertwined. So it made it, because he had obviously had to have like sort of 6 months of chemo. So I became this hyper-vigilant wife that I would have to check every bag of, you know, chemical that went in him. I'd have to check every, like, and the nurses, of course,
10: so it shook your faith a bit in the system?
9: Yeah, it did, definitely. It made me, and I mean, I have kids as well, and they have some health problems, and now I'm just super vigilant. Like, I check, before they put something in their body, I check that it's the right birth date, the right, you know, and the nurses do that anyway, but I think it was just this one oversight. But I just thought, God, imagine if I was a little old lady and you just don't check those things, and then I was going to go off and have chemo and it wouldn't be for me. So it was quite a big deal because they were actually giving out all this health information, and I'm thinking, oh my God, there's all these layers of his health we're going to have to get right.
10: Yeah, of course.
9: And it wasn't him. So
10: He's okay.
9: He is, yeah. He's an ex-husband now, though, but, yeah, he's okay.
10: Oh, okay. Oh, there's a double story there, isn't there?
9: Yeah. But he's healthy. That's the positive thing.
10: So, there's stories and stories and stories in that laugh, Lauren, but I'll leave it there. Yes. Thank you for calling.
9: Yeah, fabulous. Thanks, Raph. Bye.
10: That laugh. There's so much in that laugh. Edo is calling from Brunswick. I think another example of trying to get identities correct, at least. Edo, what do you want to tell us?
11: I went to a tour of the Faulkner Cemetery. Right. And it was pretty good. I really enjoyed it. And it was just a fluke. We just happened to be there. Anyway, they took a few of us around and then we went to the ovens and that. And I must admit, I was very impressed with the way they get the person right with the burn right. So they put the details on top of the burn, like the name, the bits and pieces off the coffin.
10: Sorry, this sounds a bit grisly, but you're talking here. They explain the process before they cremate the coffin, they go through a whole process.
11: Exactly. But not only that, but they put the bit like the golden ticket on top of the oven. That's the person, that's the oven, bang, that's the box. And I don't know, I was pretty impressed. I showed us the grave digging and all the rest of it as well, of course. But, that, you know, there's none of this sort of, that'll do, just shovel over here.
10: It's quite a detailed, finickety process, as it should be.
11: Exactly.
10: So you're reassured.
11: Exactly. As I say, all the details are on top. That's the person. And I was really impressed.
10: I hope I can ask this. Other than that, which is great, and it's always good if the cemeteries are doing it right, what was the most interesting part of Faulkner Cemetery for you? What did you find most interesting?
11: Well, the most interesting part is when they showed us how deep they dig the thing. They showed us a fresh dig. And it was, it was about 8 or 9 feet. It was a decent way down. So I said, "Can I just pop in there with my camera, phone and take a photo looking up?" And they said, "No, not really. You can't do that."
10: Why did you want to take that photo?
11: It's an unusual photo.
10: It is unusual.
11: It's an unusual photo.
10: Wow. I guess disrespectful, though, potentially to the person who might be buried there as well. So maybe not.
11: Oh, well, that was laid down the track. They were just digging them ready to go for later on, like right. in a row. And so it was just a hole, really. It was nothing sacred right. about it. But it was just the photo looking up would have been very nice, you know.

I guess so, Edo. Have I ever thought of... That's never occurred to me. But that's why I love TalkBack, because a whole lot of stuff that has never gone through my brain pops up, and you get to hear it, and I get to hear it as well. Just, I do want to get to those pump and dump schemes. And if you've been sucked in, or someone you know has been sucked into those schemes, you pump up the share price, then dump them, and you get caught out. We'll talk to ASIC about that. But before I get to that, just some questions you've got on the text about the Mercy.

0: question I have about the Michelle Buckley debacle is why Werribee Hospital management and staff refused to act on feedback that the records were incorrect. Tinea seems to be a cultural problem in many organisations. And look, that is interesting. I don't know how much Leanne Wong was able to establish that, but there is that line, that detail in her story that the poor deceased woman raised the issue of misidentification four times with the hospital before her death. And someone else texting, BRB, is that Be Right Back? Checking my health record. Why don't they send alerts when there's a medical record updated? Just trying to remember if I've received a MyGov update when my health record has been updated, but I don't actually remember. Do they let you know when your My Health record's updated? If you know the answer to that, it'd be great to hear from you. But in a moment, pump and dump schemes. What are they? What do you need to know?
1: Mornings with Raph Epstein
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0: Alan Kirkland joins us once again. He's Commissioner at ASIC, the Australian Securities and Investments Commission. Again, you often hear about ASIC sort of prosecuting the big guys, the big bad corporate guys. They also do a lot just to try to make sure that your dollars and cents are safe. Alan, good morning.
3: Good morning, Raph.
0: Pump and dump scheme, what are they? What do I need to know?
3: Well, these are schemes where scammers try to get a bunch of unsuspecting investors on board to invest in particular types of shares in order to drive up the value of those shares. The scammers then sell out or dump their shares. They make a whole bunch of money while the share price is at its peak. But of course, them selling it makes the price plummet. And if you've bought into it, you'll lose out because you're left holding the shares, but they're worth a lot less than what you paid for them. And the way they do this, just to unpack it, is with the scams that we're concerned about, they'll often start with a post on social media that might feature a celebrity or a finance expert you've seen frequently on the news. They're often fake videos or photos almost always. They'll then try and get you into a private chat group on an app like WhatsApp. And that's where they try and they'll have the supposed expert or celebrity giving advice along the way. There'll be other supposed investors talking about how they're making money. And that's how they get everyone on board to drive up the value of these stocks.
0: Oh, that's really interesting because I'm very aware that, and Alan Cole has spoken about this to me, people like David Kosh as well, their identities are ripped off, falsely used. But I didn't realise that's the next step, what they lure you into a DM chat and they try to...

0: Yeah, that's right. I mean, we had an example last week where there was a consumer who'd been lured into this by a post that featured Tom Petrovsky, who's an economist.
1: He's the guy with the big beard from Combank?
0: Yeah, that's right. I think he might have recently moved to another institution, but that's the one. And she was talking about how Tom in the group chat seemed really friendly and helpful. I mean, she knew by this time that she'd been scammed, but she was just describing what it felt like for her. And they're really, what the scammers are doing is leveraging off the trust you have in these people that you might have seen over many years talking in an authoritative way on the news. And that's how they get you in there. And then they just try and build more and more trust by making you think you're actually dealing with that actual person when you're not.
1: If you've got any questions about these pump and dump schemes or about the way they misuse celebrities to try to lure you in to invest, 1300 222 774 is the phone number. We're talking about this with Alan Kirkland from ASIC. So if you've got a question for him or an experience that you can tell us about, I'd love to hear from you. Alan, are you is anyone able to crack down on it, or is it all sort of done out from overseas? Like, is ASIC able to do anything about it?
0: Sometimes. It can be quite hard because often the people that are behind these scams are operating from overseas. Often it's hard to actually identify who and where they are. But where we have been able to, we have taken action. So there was a pump and dump sort of operation that we got onto a few years ago that was using another messaging app, Telegram. And in fact, ASIC investigators were able to get into the group chat and actually capture evidence about what was happening. And some of those people were in Australia. And ultimately, we ended up with four people being given terms of imprisonment as a result of the enforcement action there. So if we can identify them and get the evidence, we can take action if they're in Australia. But often it's very hard to even know where they are.
1: Who are they targeting, Alan?
0: Based on the report,

0: Based on the reports coming to us, they do seem to target older Australians more than others. And that's probably, to be honest, because older Australians are more likely to have some savings to invest. Mm. So that's quite a sad observation in a way, because if you are approaching retirement or retired and you lose a bunch of your savings, it's very hard to restore those savings. So the impact can be quite devastating for people that fall victim to these scams.
1: Does it work? Like, one thing, I mean, it's great you're alerting people. Do they manage to fool many people?

0: to raise awareness of this right now is because it's happening in real time. So we had a, just in the last couple of weeks, there were 16 people who reported that they'd been victim to these types of scams, and together they'd lost a total of over $2.75 million. Oh. So these are scams that are happening right now. People are losing real money and significant amounts of money. So it's really important for people to be on the alert to some of the common signs of these scams, because if we can stop people being lured into them in the first place, that's the best prevention.
1: Alan Kirkland's with you from ASIC. 1300 222 774 is the number. These pump and dump schemes, inflating the share price and then dumping them, selling them once you've invested, and using those celebrities to lure you into the direct message chat. If you've got any questions about that, if you've heard about that with you or someone you know, give us a call. And when we come back, what do you do if it's happened to you? Is there any way you can try and get your money back? We'll get to all of that and your calls on 1300 222 774.
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1: Pump and dump schemes. I think I've spoken about them in various forms with Alan over the years, but they're using better and better online social media accounts, fake ones, to try to lure you in. Alan, is there anything I can do when I, like, if I lose my money? Is it worth coming to ASIC?
0: Oh, it's always worth taking some action. I mean, it's important to say that it can be hard to get your money back with these scams because you have actually bought shares. Unlike other investment scams, like lots of investment scams, you're encouraged to invest in something that doesn't really exist. So once the scammers get your money, they disappear, and you're left holding nothing. In this case, you do still own the shares. They're just not worth very much. But if you think you've been victim to one of these, we would always say go to your bank immediately, because there are sometimes things that banks can do to slow down transactions or trace funds. So it's always worth doing that. And we really encourage people to report these instances to ScamWatch, which is actually run by the ACCC, but we get the reports about investment scams from them. And they're the central place for Australians to report scams. And that's really important because it can sometimes help us to perhaps identify people that we can take action against, but also to look at whether there's something we can do to try and disrupt the scammers or protect other Australians.
1: Alan Kirkland's with us from ASIC. Garth is with us from Arthur's Creek. What do you want to mention, Garth?
5: Thank you for the opportunity. I read the article that regarding this ASIC's finding recently. Began to search profile of current super investments. So you see a list of things, obviously, of split Australian shares, international shares, fixed interest, blah, blah, blah. Which element of those different types of investments is this element of concern that ASIC has? Where's it going to sit? Is it in international shares? Is it in private equity? That's my question.
1: Alan?
0: It's a really good question. It's most likely to be in international shares or in Australian shares, because they are generally encouraging people to invest in shares that are traded on actual exchanges. Now, if you're actually investing in one of those more traditional super products where you invest in the super fund and the super fund has a range of investments that it manages, then you're not exposed personally to this sort of risk. You'll only, be at risk of falling victim to these scams if you personally or through a self-managed super fund are investing directly in shares. So that's where the risk can come in.
1: Does that answer your question, Garth?
5: Absolutely. Fantastic. Okay. Thank you very much.
1: Thanks, Garth. Thanks for your query. Simon's calling from Morwell. What did you want to say, Simon?
6: I'd like to ask Alan how this isn't just the stock market. This is the whole point of the stock market, convincing people to buy shares, hopefully at inflated prices, so you can then sell out at a profit. That's what they do, and they've been doing it since day dot, since they invented share markets. I mean, look at SpaceX.
1: Yeah,
6: they sold that at an insane price. Yeah. It rocketed up, and now it's collapsed again. People will have lost millions and millions of dollars. Is that a pump and dump?
1: Alan, how do you respond to that?
0: It's a very good question, because while

0: these particular scams that we're talking about are sort of fueled by lots of current technology like AI and WhatsApp. The reality is that since we've had share markets, there have been people that have tried to drive pump and dump schemes to try and drive up the value of stocks in order to sell them. But it's important to say that it is actually illegal in Australia to engage in market manipulation. So certainly you can, you know, list stocks on the market, you can advertise and promote them, those sorts of things. But to, if you actually engage in activity that's about trying to manipulate the price of
1: a stock. So when does it, Alan, I'm not sure if you know how well you know the law, but when is it manipulation and when is it just you're bullshitting a bit and it's not against the law? What's the difference?
0: Oh, look, the answer to that's fairly complicated, but in simple terms, if we go in and investigate, we can see that you have been encouraging people to invest with the intention of manipulating the price, then that is against the law. And so I mentioned before those four people who got terms of imprisonment for participating in or driving a pump and dump scheme. That was because we had evidence that that's what they were doing through messages on the Telegram app.
1: Okay, so Simon's entitled to his commentary, but under the law, a little bit different, the circumstances you're talking about. 1300 222 774 is the number. Tom is calling from Pakenham. What do you want to tell us, Tom?
2: How you going, Russ? Mate, I was listening with you, intrigued to your segment a minute ago, because I've been a victim of one of these scams. Fortunately, I didn't lose any money, so that was a good thing, a positive outcome. But I was contacted through WhatsApp, and after a series of to-ing and fro-ing with this guy, I decided to trust him. He's a well-known economist for one of the a bank. And anyway, these guys had me putting money into a trading account, and then we were trading on the US Stock Exchange. And the first time I did it, you know, I only went in with a modest amount of money, but I made 8%, you know, in 4 days. So then the next time they said, yeah, hang in there, you know, and all the while they're putting up these posts on WhatsApp and, you know, group members are commenting and so, you know, it's really interactive. And anyway, the next time we traded on the US Stock Exchange, I put in a bit more dough and five-figure amount. And anyway, made 13%. And I'm going, you know, this is bloody good. And anyway, I started putting a heap more money into a particular trading account. And anyway, CBA fraud guys got onto me and they said, hey, look, we need to have a chat. Anyway, right. I had an hour-long conversation with this guy from CBA fraud, and he was saying these people, they draw you in, they build your trust, and then bang, you follow a link that they provide you to something else, and then they got your dough.
1: Wow. So you're saved actually by your bank.
2: Mate, the CBA, they followed up. I've been scammed a couple of times on my card, and I followed up with the CBA, and they paid me straight back.
1: Okay.
2: Whereas this time around, mate, I was putting in 50, 60 grand.
1: Gosh. And how did they get your number, Tom? Is that something that you saw them on social media, or how did they first approach you on WhatsApp?
2: No, they just approached me on WhatsApp, and I can't remember exactly how it was.
1: Right.
2: But I sort of asked a few questions, and I was a bit sceptical, you know, as you need to be. And anyway, I said to this guy, and this guy's photo, like, can I mention his name? You mentioned Alan Kohler and
1: Yeah.
2: Well, this is Warren Hogan, who's the chief.
1: Oh, yeah, right. Yeah, we've spoken to him. So they misused it. It clearly was not him. Used to be a chief economist at one of the big banks, but they used his face.
2: Absolutely. Like, it was his face because I Googled him and I went, oh, well, that's the guy.
1: Yeah, right.
2: But I was asking for an ACN. I was asking for AFSL, you know, financial services license number. And he was sort of deflecting. He's going, oh, we need to keep this private. You know,
1: right. It was really, okay. And well, that's going, a warning sign.
2: Yeah, correct. And he's going, oh, secrecy, you know, we're a private group. We just want to keep it on the QT.
1: Right.
2: And going, yeah, righto. But anyway, the returns were good. And that stuck me in, you know. And then after that, you know, I put a bit more money into this trading account.
1: And then off it
2: so
1: goes.
2: CBA contacted me through my NetBank account. And they said, we need to have a chat.
1: Oh, well, that's great to hear, Tom. Look, Tom, thanks for being so honest and explaining what happened. I really appreciate that. Alan Kirkland's been with us from ASIC. Alan, what did you hear in Tom's story?
0: I heard exactly what we're trying to warn people about. I mean, it uses the image and name of somebody that you think you can trust. And I think the really important thing that Tom brought out there is often once they lure you in, you will make money for a period of time. And if you can go and look and see on the official exchanges, whether it's in Australia or overseas, that the value of your shares is going up because you are investing in real shares and they're

0: they're pumping up the price. But in our experience, based on the reports from consumers, there'll then come a point where the value of what you've invested in plummets, and that's when you lose out. Wow.
1: And so that's a common strategy. Have a look at your account. You're earning money. Is that money real in the first few instances? Like, could you cash out then and there'd be a real gain, or is that fake as well?
0: Oh, look, in these types of scams, it is real. And, right. And I think Tom said he made some money in the first few lots of trading. And so that's how they just build more and more trust so that they can ultimately essentially rip you off.
1: And that approach directly on WhatsApp, does that happen a lot?
0: I haven't heard about that so much. Usually, what will happen is that there might be a post on social media you click on, and they might ask you to enter some details, or you'll click straight through to a group chat where they start engaging with you. But it wouldn't surprise me if some of these people are actually sort of buying contact details of consumers from some sort of other business, marketing business that's gathered information on people that are interested in investing and then reaching out to those people directly. It wouldn't surprise me at all if that's what's happened in Tom's case.
1: And asking for the, I never remember the abbreviation, but the financial advisor license number, I think it's the AFSL, that's a good thing to do. I presume that's very sensible.
0: It is a good thing to do. You can then go and cross-check that against the ASIC website to see if the name matches up. You can also check if they're using a website, whether the website is listed on our register. There are additional checks, but just be alert that sometimes people will use the actual numbers of AFSLs when they're
1: steal someone else's AFSL number.
0: That's right. So it's an extra check, but it doesn't give you an absolute guarantee because they could still be lying to you.
1: And you've got info about all this stuff on, is it Money Smart or somewhere else, Alan?
0: On Money Smart. So there's on the ASIC Money Smart website a wealth of information about how to go about investing safely and in a way that can protect you from these sorts of scams.
1: Thanks so much once again, Alan.
0: Thanks, Raf.
1: Alan Kirkland's Commissioner for ASIC, the Australian Securities and Investment Commission. Got another example here on the text from Liz. You're in St Kilda, Liz. Hi, Raf. I lost a lot of money, say $50,000 earlier this year. So dumb of me. They groomed me for 3 months or so. It was on WhatsApp. That's from Liz in St Kilda. Ouch. I'm sorry that happened. I'm glad you let us know. We'll return to some of the questions I was asking you earlier. Migration's in the headlines. The words mass deportation are in our headlines, courtesy of parties like One Nation. Do you want to be talking about that? Is it important to you? Let's get some news headlines first with Natasha McFarlane. Good morning.
2: Good morning, Raf. A nationwide test of the AusAlert emergency warning system will take place on Monday, despite states and territories raising concerns. Devices will vibrate and play a siren-like sound for about 10 seconds as a message appears on screens. Patient health advocacy groups have been left dumbfounded after a Melbourne hospital mixed up the identities of two women, resulting in one of them being wrongly declared dead by police. Michelle Buckley's family was told she had died after her identity had been mixed up with another woman's for months by Werribee Mercy Hospital. Consumer Health Forum CEO Dr. Elizabeth Devney says she's never heard of this happening before. Two men have been arrested after nearly $500,000 is believed to have gone missing during the transport of cash between ATMs. The thefts allegedly occurred during ATM runs where more than 10 incidents of cash discrepancy were identified across 11 suburbs in Melbourne between April and July. And the Australian swim team have arrived in Glasgow for the Commonwealth Games, with competition to get underway on Friday night. Australia is expected to dominate in the pool, where it won 25 gold medals at the last Games in Birmingham. Melbourne's weather showers developing with a top today of 16. Right now it's 13 degrees. I'll have more news at 11 o'clock.
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3: Mornings with Raf Epstein.
1: Mass deportation is a phrase that comes from Donald Trump's America. A masked, armed group, ICE, scooping people up off the streets. Mass deportation is a word that has been used by the AFD, the far-right party in the United States as well.

0: It's now getting bandied around by One Nation. Have a listen to the Pauline Hanson story that aired on Channel 7 on Sunday night. You'll hear her being asked questions about it.
1: Do you think, Senator, this concept of mass deportation is a good one?
2: Oh, I love it.
1: A tick to mass deportation?
2: Yeah, for the ones that are here illegally in the country.
0: So just some numbers for you. When One Nation talks about mass deportation, they often talk about the 70,000 people. That's an estimate. It came out from public servants who were appearing at that committee process in the parliament that's called Senate Estimates. No one really knows what the number is. That is the overall number of people who don't have a valid visa. Sometimes the visas run out. Sometimes people are sort of arguing with the government, either bureaucratically or in a court. Sometimes the visa's been cancelled. But that's the overall estimate from public servants. A lot of those people may get permission to stay later on. A lot of those people may not. 70,000 is a lot more than the people who are deported. Right now, Australia deports about 2,000 people a year. That's very different to the 70,000 that Pauline Hanson, that is a number she has used when she's spoken about mass deportation. I was asking you if you think about this stuff much, if it's important to you. The Coalition have also ramped up their rhetoric on this. They are speaking about deporting more people. I was trying with one of the Shadow Cabinet members, Bridget McKenzie, to get a number. Okay, if we already deport 2,000 and Pauline Hanson's talking 70,000, I was looking for a number with Bridget McKenzie. I didn't get that. However, it is something that Bridget McKenzie, as a Shadow Cabinet member, is keen to talk about. Here's the Nationals Senator for Victoria.
3: As a party of government, we'll have a responsible and serious approach to migration, where we will be cutting the number, where we will be implementing our values-based intake, and where we will be deporting those who are in our country unlawfully.
0: So it's clearly part of the rhetoric of parties on the right, and increasingly so. 1300 222 774. If it appeals to you, if it horrifies you, I'd love to hear from you, and you can tell everyone what you think. The other interesting wrinkle in today's story is that the big conservative political conference in Britain, that's one of the reasons Pauline Hanson was in Britain, Bridget McKenzie was there as well. So people like Nigel Farage from the Reform Party, a whole lot of conservative figures were in Britain for this conference. One of the things Bridget McKenzie said in her speech to this conference in Britain was this. This is a quote. "Do not mistake. We are in a war and we have to stand together and fight." So I asked Bridget McKenzie, is this conversation about migration that we've been having a fair bit, is that what she would call a war?
3: Raph, I think there is a desire right across the globe to undermine Western democracies, to undermine the principles of freedom and equality, particularly in our country that were built from our British heritage. You've got the Labor Party this weekend debating whether they remove the Union Jack from our flag. So,
0: is that a war?
3: I think there is. Well, I think there is absolutely a severe difference of opinion, and we need to actually be clear as conservatives about whose side we're on.
0: So that was interesting to me, asking her about what she says is the war in our culture. One example Bridget McKenzie brings up is something that is happening at the Labor Party conference. There's people in the Labor movement who want to talk about taking the Union Jack off the Australian flag. That's something she brought up when I asked her about what war she sees in our culture. So just some of the texts that came in, I'd love to know how you're hearing this, if this stuff matters to you. I got this text. "I'm absolutely appalled by what Bridget McKenzie said. She may as well join One Nation. Ignorant and racist. I thought she was better than this. Very disappointed." Also got this. "Raph, regarding migration, it's not about anti-Semitism, Islamophobia, anti-Asian, anti-anyone. It's about core values. What are they? What we don't want is people coming to Australia who don't share those core values and want to change that, not respect that and want to hurt Australians. What happened at Bondi was an attack on Australians." That's from Kate in Elstonwick. The number's 1300 222 774. We also got a perspective this morning from the independent MP in Melbourne, Monique Ryan, the MP for Kooyong. I did ask her specifically about the mass deportation that One Nation are talking about. This is what she thinks of it.
4: I think it's chilling, actually. I mean, we know that with the mass deportations that the Trump administration has undertaken in the US, people have been killed either in the process of being apprehended or being deported. tens of people have been killed, thousands of people have gone missing in that process.
0: So that was Monique Ryan's response, or at least part of Monique Ryan's response. Mark's calling from Williamstown. What do you want to say, Mark?
5: Yeah, just quickly, I mean, with this visa stuff, we're not like the US where these people come in and they take jobs and things like that. These, the question is, that are these people stealing jobs like they would, but they say in, like the right wing says in the US?
0: Well, or it's a subjective judgment, isn't it? Whether or not they're the word I'm even saying stealing, but it's in the eye of the beholder, isn't it?
5: Well, the thing is, it's so hard. For work here, you've got so many legal things. You've got to have tax file number. You've got to pay your taxes. So
0: yes.
5: Our system is very, very strict. You'd be taking a big risk as an employer employing somebody who's not an Australian resident.
0: Maybe. So what's your point there, Mark? I'm not actually convinced that's true, Mark. I've interviewed enough people who've been working under illegal conditions. But are you saying we're not talking about the right things? Are you saying it's not really a big problem? What do you mean?
5: Well, I wonder if it's just rhetoric and if it's a bigger problem here of people stealing jobs as they profess in the US, like saying Mexicans steal the jobs. Is it an issue?
0: Yeah, interesting, Mark. I mean, no doubt they've got a land borders. We don't. Britain's got a land border, right? People can come on the train and on the car in a road. We don't have that. It's pretty hard to come here by boat. It's almost impossible to come here by boat. We're talking exclusively here about people who've come by plane. That's a fairly strict process, of course. A lot of that 70,000 are what are called overstayers, but that includes a really big category of people with lots of different stories. Claire's calling from Ballarat. What do you want to say, Claire?
6: I just find this whole, discussion really disappointing. I'm disappointed in Australians. Every single Australian who is not Indigenous is the product of migration. The people who generally want to migrate are from countries that the Brits and others colonised and messed about, or that we've bombed, like Vietnam and Iraq and Iran, and the list goes on and on and on. And our nursing homes, aged care, wouldn't function without immigrants. You know, all the people who like to eat flesh, your slaughterhouses are run on immigrants.
0: Absolutely.
6: So, Pauline Hanson frying up that lump of cow for, for Barnaby Joyce, have a good big person's think about how that got to the plate. I'm just so disappointed in Australians. This is not the Australia I grew up in. My primary school and high school were like the UN.
0: So why do you think we're having this conversation, Claire? What's beneath it?
6: Oh, I'm disgusted because Gina Rinehart and those very entitled, well-off, rich people like us bickering amongst ourselves so we're not looking at how they're screwing us over.
0: So you think it's a distraction?
6: I do. And wake up, Australians, grow up, be sensible. Come on. The migrants are not our enemy.
0: Okay. I hear you, Claire. Thank you for calling. And Phil's in Frankston. What do you want to mention, Phil?
7: G'day, Raf. The whole debate misrepresents the point. Whether you agree or disagree with Pauline Hanson, her comment was about deporting people who are here illegally, therefore breaking the law, therefore visa overstayers. We either change the visa laws and say it's not a two-week or a six-month visa, just come here and stay for as long as you want, or we enforce the law.
0: Why is that important to enforce that law, Phil?
7: Well, simply because if we don't enforce that law, what other laws do we just not enforce? Seatbelt laws?
0: Well, can I suggest a wrinkle in your logic, Phil?
7: Where does it end if we don't enforce the law?
0: There are tons of things we don't focus on. I mean, police make choices all the time. The simple fact is we don't enforce a lot of laws because we decide something else is a priority. I mean, that's a reality, isn't it? So is this an important law that you think should be enforced?
7: Well, the laws are the laws. It's an operational decision based on all of the circumstances. So you might take somebody in and, I don't know, they're an overstayer and they haven't reported because they're scared to come forward because they've been a slave, sexual slave, or they've decided to come here and extort the system. There's a whole range of contextual factors.
0: There is.
7: But the law must be enforced or the law must be changed.
0: Okay, interesting, Phil. Good to hear from you as well. Some of the texts that are coming in. As an immigrant myself, I'm fully behind deporting those here illegally and those who don't align with Australian values. Sharia law, subversive to the government, anti-establishment, etc. Worth pointing out, I don't want to ever malign an entire religion. It's a minuscule number of people who profess to be Muslims who pop up doing horrible things. But thank you for your text. Someone else texting, immigration is the least of Australia's problems, which I guess goes back to something that Claire said. And someone else texting, and maybe this ties in with what Phil said, the big issue with mass deportations is how. That's the main problem I have with ICE in the US. That's from Gary in the city. Charlie's in Thornbury. What do you want to mention, Charlie?
8: Hi, Raph. I was relieved to hear Phil's comments. I find that it's been caller after caller of ABC listeners shocked and appalled at the thought of deporting people who are here illegally. And I think I cannot understand why people have a problem with that. I think that most Australians would think that you should be here legally or you should be asked to leave the country. And I think that, you know, I think when elections happen and the problem with the rise of One Nation and people saying these things that aren't radical things to say at all, but they're framed by the media as radical right-wing ideas, everyone's going to get a huge shock when the elections come around and everyone has voted for these policies. It's not radical for a country to want to protect its borders.
0: Why is that? Just tell me a bit more, Charlie. Why is it important? I guess that's what I was trying to get to with Phil. Why is it important to enforce that law? Why that situation?
8: Well, I feel like with every country enforcing its own borders, what's the point of a country if you can't decide who comes in and who leaves? Why have any borders at all if you're not going to enforce them? Australia is a fantastic place. We have a fantastic social security system. We support our citizens. But you have to control who comes in and who comes out.
0: So I want to zero in on what you said there, Charlie. You said you have to. Like, why is that important? Because not everyone agrees with you. Not everyone thinks it's important to enforce that law. Why is that example and that instance enforcing that law, why is that important to you?
8: Because it's who is we are in our country together with. It's the people are what makes up a country. The people within the country are what makes up that country. And the types of people and the values of those people are what makes up that country. And if people don't want to enforce their borders, then it's a totally different premise. But I really feel like the idea of enforcing a border and controlling who comes in and who comes out, and if people are here illegally, asking them to leave, that's not a radical proposition. But I've just listened to caller after caller say how shocked and saddened they are at that very concept, and I find it astounding, and I think it's completely out of touch with the general population of Australia and the way they are voting and what they care about.
0: I guess we'll find out in November, Charlie, won't we? Maybe. Thanks. Maybe. Sad election. Thank you for calling.
8: Thanks.
0: I do think, I don't think it's outrageous to say it's probably the biggest test for the change in our politics. Don't forget, One Nation don't have a leader in Victoria. We don't know who their candidates are, but they're polling really well in Victoria. It'll be the first election we've had with a significant conversation about these issues where One Nation's had significant poll numbers. So we'll see. And Deirdre's calling from Croydon. What do you want to say, Deirdre?
9: Oh, hi, Raph. Look, I was teaching in French's Forest in 1963. It was my first day in this classroom. There was 100 children. And as I walked, there was this commotion at the door and police came and people in a sort of, you know, that sort of uniform. And there was this little girl coming in and she didn't even make it in, you know, past the door of the classroom, and she was taken out, and it was the White Australia policy. She was living with her sister in French's Forest, and she obviously at, you know, 6 years old, she wasn't recognised as an Australian citizen. Years later...
0: So were they coming to get her to kick the family out of the country? Is that what you mean?
9: No, they took the little girl. The sister would have stayed in French's Forest. But Nancy, her name was, or her name is, because years later I saw her photo in the paper and she was living in Australia.
0: So why are you telling us this story, Deirdre? Why do you think that's instructive for? Why do you think all of us need to know that story?
9: I just think that White Australia policy, you know, they took this little girl from her, well, she was with her sister.
0: But they took her from family.
9: Yep. Yeah, so I just thought it is sort of part, it's going right back to the White Australia policy.
0: And do you think maybe the mass deportations could look like that? Is that what you mean?
9: I don't know.
0: No, I don't either.
9: Not.
0: Mm. Interesting, Deirdre. Look, thank you for calling. French's Forest in New South Wales. Thanks for your call. Thank you for all of your calls. In a moment, I want to talk more about that school strike tomorrow.
10: What's really in the food we're eating?
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0: If your kids go to school, you've probably spent the last little while trying to work out how on earth you're going to look after them tomorrow. Victoria's teachers, educators, the educating staff will be on strike again. So it's both teachers and the school support staff. They will strike despite a revised government offer. They say they want higher pay and they want more realistic workloads. Now, we know, everyone knows teachers do a lot more than just teaching writing and arithmetic. But my next guest actually says teachers are the early intervention alarm bells. And that maybe is something the pay deal has to account for. Professor Kim Cornish is the Vice Chancellor's Distinguished Professorial Research Fellow at Victoria University. Good morning, Professor.
13: Good morning, Ralph.
0: What did you want to highlight in this strike?
13: I want to highlight that this strike to me is more than just a plea for greater money, for greater funding. You know, the revised offer is significant, but educators remain concerned about workloads, you know, class sizes and staffing and the importance of intervening early in classroom. You know, we can all see the wicked problem we have. We have more neurodiversity in our classrooms than ever, and we have teachers leaving the profession within 5 years of completing their training. You know, what is our solution to that? Because this cannot carry on as thousands of children get missed and diagnosed too late.
0: Do you think there's a link between the workload, the increased workload, and more neurodiversity?
13: I think when we look at workload and we look at neurodiversity, noticing takes time, doesn't it? And responding well takes even more.
0: So what do you mean by noticing?
13: Noticing when behaviours are off, noticing when there's learning difficulties creeping in, that takes time, and it means you need more one-to-one with students in a classroom, and even responding well takes even more time. Educators need time to observe a child. They need to confer with their colleagues. They need to try a different approach and monitor whether it works. Workload affects not only educator well-being, but what adults can notice and how quickly they can respond.
0: Can a pay deal account for the things you're talking about?
13: I think a pay deal helps the teachers and the support educators to feel that their time is valued. And what needs to also go within that is a recognition that, you know, there needs to be more time for preparation. There needs to be, you know, smaller classrooms. They, you know, teachers need to be feel confident in intervening and responding to children who have neurodiverse needs earlier rather than retrospectively or later. So a pay deal will certainly help part of it, but there is also this gaping need to look at how we structure our classrooms and how we respond in time to children who have this greater complexity.
0: It's Professor Kim Cornish, who you're listening to from Victoria University. She specialises in education and neurodiversity, as you can hear, and you will have heard her before on these things on 774. There's a gaping need, you write, to look at how we structure our classrooms. What does that mean?
13: We need to recognise, the teachers for me need to recognise very early in their training what neurodiverse behaviours mean in classrooms. And then how do we structure classrooms so that teachers can see with confidence as behaviours like inattention and a poor attentional control come into play? So we need teachers to have smaller classrooms. We need teachers to be better educated in the signs and symptoms of neurodiverse behaviour. And we need them to be able to have time to prepare for the complexity in these classrooms that they see today, particularly in the public system.
0: Smaller classrooms, that's too hard, isn't it?
13: I think it needs to be adjusted. Yeah, because how else, Raf, can teachers prepare and teachers understand the enormous neurodiversity and complexity of our classrooms? You know, smaller classrooms in the public system, I'm sure, would be the absolute preference, but also training teachers very early in their pre-service training to understand and recognise neurodiverse behaviours is going to be critical to that solution.
0: I'm not sure if governments, maybe I'm not sure if taxpayers are willing to fund smaller classrooms. Are you saying we have to?
13: No, I'm saying that is part of a solution. Mm. What we need to do with some urgency is to help teachers recognise, feel confident and supported when they are teaching children with neurodiverse needs in classrooms. They are the ones very early in the intervention piece. You know, it's critical that they have that knowledge in order to do that.
0: And do you think Victoria does it any differently to other states? Because quite a few of the callers to 774 who are teachers say, look, we want a better deal, say like they have in New South Wales. Is it done differently in other states?
13: I'm not sure about that at all. Okay. But I do know that in most states in Australia, in every state in Australia, you've got growing complexities in classrooms. And they need to, you know, how teachers and support workers address that needs to be, you know, a first priority for government, whichever state that you live in.
0: And I think the Victorian government data, just on small classrooms that you mentioned earlier, Professor, the data from the government is that the average class size is 22. Is that small enough? Does it need to be smaller on average?
13: I think if a class size of 22 is adequately staffed, with staff that feel confident and trained in looking at the, you know, diversity of behaviours that will be in that classroom, particularly in the disadvantaged areas like Melbourne's West, then that may be enough. But it's part of a bigger solution, isn't it? You know, when educators are stretched too thin, children with the fewest alternatives pay the highest price, really. And, you know, we need our educators, wherever a child lives, to be, you know, feel that they are fully supported in how they teach their children.
0: What was that line from you, that when resources are stretched, the kids with the fewest choices are the ones that suffer? Is that what you said?
13: Yes, yes.
0: That's going to stick with me. Thanks so much for your time once again, Professor.
13: Oh, my pleasure, Raf. Thank you.
0: Professor Kim Cornish, she's Vice Chancellor's Distinguished Professorial Research Fellow at Victoria University. I just wanted to follow up on something. We had one of the reasons we spoke about mass deportation today, to be honest, is that that's what Barnaby Joyce was being interviewed about. We ended up yesterday talking a lot about the dog. For good reason, that's okay. I'm happy to talk about that, but wanted to follow up on the mass deportation thing as well, because that's beyond the dog. So if you missed it, we spoke a lot about this. Barnaby Joyce, the One Nation recent recruit, can I call him that? I think so, for someone who was a deputy prime minister with the Nats. He just abruptly yelled at his dog when he was being questioned by Sarah Ferguson on 7:30. This is what it sounded like.
14: You're defending your leader, but are you really comfortable with where she is taking you?
15: I think... Sit down! Sorry, it's a dog.
0: Every time I hear it or see it. There's an apology this morning. Not to 7:30 or Sarah Ferguson, but Barnaby's apologised and did apologise for the way that he talked to his dog. This is what he said on Channel 9 this morning.
15: Well, you couldn't hear it, but she was right underneath my feet, underneath the deck, which is behind us, and just barking. Not sort of like Quali Woof Woof. It was like continual, like woof, woof, woof, woof, woof, woof. And I couldn't hear Sarah Ferguson, which is not a great loss. And I couldn't hear the questions, and I'm sort of winging it. And Sarah Ferguson's getting a fair run-up and giving me some media chin music, and I can't, I'm not on the balls of my toes. I'm not playing the good shots. So I'm getting a little bit angry, then I'm getting really angry, and then I verbally assaulted the dog, which I'm incredibly sorry for.
0: I verbally assaulted the dog? The media's giving me chin music? Wow, there's a lot in that. What was that, 30 seconds? And then there's these imitations of dogs barking. Wow. Anyway, he apologised. Verbally assaulted the dog. So I thought that worth playing to you, because I knew so many of you were concerned about the way he spoke to his dog. Mary Guerin is where I was yesterday. She's at the Realm Library in Ringwood. I can recommend a spot nearby for lunch once she has finished. But the convo hour is coming from Ringwood after 11. Mary, good morning. What are you thinking? What are you talking about?
16: Good morning. How do you apologise to the dog? I want to know how he apologised to the dog, by the way. Yes, I am here. There are so many lovely, friendly faces in the realm today. We're going to be meeting some wonderful local people about a lot of ventures that they're doing here. We're talking about how challenging it is to be a young single mum, because there's a fantastic program that's playing out here. I would like to hear from people their experiences. Do you think it's harder or easier now to be a young single mum? We're talking about intergenerational friendships off the back of another program here, and maybe you've gotten your intergenerational friendships in a third space. This is one of those wonderful areas where anyone can be here for whatever they want to do. So that's coming up on the Conversation Hour.
0: Mary Guerin will be with you. In fact, all of your 774 friends, or most of us anyway, will be at the Realm Library in Ringwood. I'm still getting texts like this about Barnaby's dog. Raph, there was no dog. He was obviously created. He's obviously created a distraction from the difficult questions. That's the text from Adam. So still don't think that the dog was there. I think the dog's been on TV either way. We'll keep talking about that. Get in touch. The email's Raph, R-A-F at abc.net.au.
17: Good morning, Natasha McFarlane with ABC News. Victoria's police minister has refused to be drawn on criticism he levelled at the Premier over the party's direction during a state conference yesterday. Labor MPs were gathered in Ballarat for a caucus meeting, strategising in the lead-up to the November state election. Two Labor sources told the ABC Anthony Carbines interrupted a presentation by party headquarters to denigrate Premier Jacinta Allen's office and the campaign team, fearing an election wipeout. Speaking in Bendigo this morning, Mr. Carbine says he wouldn't comment on caucus matters and that he supports the Premier.
18: As an MP, we have a big job interview on the last Saturday in November, and we're all working very hard to be successful, and that'll be up to Victorians to make that choice, and I'm confident they'll make the right choice.
17: Patient health advocacy groups have been left dumbfounded after a Melbourne hospital mixed up the identities of two women, resulting in one of them being wrongly declared dead by police. Michelle Buckley's family was told she had died after her identity had been mixed up with another woman's for months by Werribee Mercy Hospital. Consumer Health Forum CEO Dr. Elizabeth Devney has told 774 ABC Melbourne she's never heard of this happening before.
19: When two women repeatedly report an extraordinary error and the response is slow or absent, maybe it's reasonable to examine whether gender, homelessness, poverty, stigma or anything else affected how seriously they were treated.
17: Mercy Health is reviewing the incident and has apologised for the misidentification. A nationwide test of the Oz Alert emergency warning system will take place on Monday, despite states and territories raising concerns. Devices will vibrate and play a siren-like sound for about 10 seconds as a message appears on screen. The Federal Minister for Emergency Management, Christy McBain, says the alert will only be in English, and some older phones or ones with old software won't get the alert either. But the plan for now is to use it in tandem with existing systems.
20: The two systems will continue to run alongside each other. We know that states and territories will continue to use emergency alert for this higher risk weather season. We are continuing, obviously, to test AusAlert, but we have that capability for this higher risk weather season if emergency service agencies wish to use it for this season as well.
17: Authorities are advising anyone with a secret phone, like domestic violence survivors, to have their phone off or on aeroplane mode for 24 hours to avoid it going off. Explosions are being reported across Iran, with the US saying it's carrying out its 11th consecutive night of attacks. Jono Wakeley has more.
1: Iranian media reports air defence activity throughout the capital Tehran and explosions in the northwest of the country. Two semi-official Iranian news outlets are offering somewhat conflicting reporting, with one saying several explosions have been heard in the southern coastal city of Sirik, while another says there's been no enemy attack or explosion anywhere in the south. US Central Command says it's begun a wave of strikes designed to counter Iranian threats to commercial shipping in the Strait of Hormuz. US President Donald Trump has warned the US would strike an Iranian military site where it's believed nuclear enrichment equipment is being stored.
17: Two men have been arrested after nearly $500,000 is believed to have gone missing during the transport of cash between ATMs. The thefts allegedly occurred during ATM runs, where more than 10 incidents of cash discrepancy were identified across 11 suburbs in Melbourne between April and July. Detectives launched an investigation into the alleged thefts last week after it was reported to police. A 25-year-old from Dallas and 44-year-old man from Mickleham will now be interviewed. And to sport, the Australian swimming team has touched down in Glasgow ahead of the Commonwealth Games, with competition beginning on Friday night. Australia is expected to dominate in the pool, having won 25 gold medals in the water at the 2022 Birmingham Games. Olympic champion Cameron McAvoy says the squad should get even better with the Brisbane Olympics fast approaching.
21: We're 6 years out now from a home Olympic Games, and usually this is when you start to really see that surge and swell leading in from the a lot of the younger athletes going into those home games. So I think that's going to really be on show this year and over the next few years.
17: To the weather for the state, cloudy with isolated showers over the northeast ranges, scattered showers developing in the southwest during the morning and extending into the rest of the state in the afternoon and evening. For Melbourne, partly cloudy, a high chance of showers most likely in the afternoon and evening, heading for a top of 16 degrees. Tomorrow, a shower or two, 12. Right now, it's 15 degrees in the city. ABC News.
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24: 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Yes, we are broadcasting live from the Realm in Ringwood. It's wonderful to be here. And if you are in the area, pop on in. I'd love to see you. Join the Conversation Hour. Afternoons will be here as well today as 774 is in Ringwood. I'm loving being here. I'm loving being in a space like this. These spaces, like libraries, we're talking about Ringwood Library, of course, it's in this building. It's also housing so many other people who are coming and doing different things. These are the places where we gather, where we connect, typically called the third space. So I want to talk about that today. These are the third spaces, a place that's not work or home. Increasingly important these days for us to connect. Tell us what the third space is in your life. The most important ones for you. Is it a park? Is it a library? Is it a place where you can take your kids? We're going to be talking about kids today as well. Tell me, 1300 222 774 is the number to call. What do you get from being in a place like this? Is it a place to connect with people and rev up? Is it a place to get away from the tensions of the house, potentially a place to decompress? And meeting people who you might not have otherwise met. Tell us about the people you've met when you've been out and about in those third spaces. Also, talking about meeting people costs generations. Some of the best friendships of my life have been with people who are substantially older or younger than me. I think I was a bit prejudiced when I was young. They all had to be around my age. But I can see nods here from people who say, yeah, actually connecting with people older and younger can be so much more rewarding. We're going to be talking about intergenerational friendships because of a great project that's here in Ringwood that connects young, very young, and older folk. So I'm wanting to ask you, do you have a mate from another generation? How did you meet them? What does their friendship mean to you? What did you get from them, another generation, that you just don't from your peers, your lovely, wonderful friends of your own age, let me know. 1300 222 774 is the number to call. Maybe you made that intergenerational friendship in a third space. So we will talk about both of those things. But coming up on the Conversation Hour next, the challenges in 2026 of being a young single mum.
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2: Have your say at Ringwood Library. 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
24: 1300 222 774 is the number to call. Is it harder or easier, do you think, these days, to be a young single mum? However you want to interpret that, harder or easier, and once upon a time, tell me the pros and the cons back in the day of being a young single mum. What was it like then? What is your experience like? Did you go through this? Is your daughter, your granddaughter potentially going through this? I'd love to hear your stories. Because joining me now, I'm very happy to say, across the table from me here at The Realm, is someone who has done this, who's been a young single mum and has had wonderful support from the other person who's sitting at the table with me. We're talking about a Babes Project. That is something that's operating here in Ringwood, and we'll find out about the, you know, the parameters of that and how people can get in touch as well. But Caitlin is a former participant, and she joins me now. I think you just had a look there too, yeah. Helen. You're still a participant in this. This is still a part of your life, Caitlin.
3: Absolutely.
24: Yeah. Tell me about your experience of being a young single mum. How old were you when you found yourself suddenly separated, and what were your responsibilities? How many kids did you have?
3: Sure. So I was 22 at the time, and I was pregnant with my second daughter. Had recently gone through a separation quite early in my pregnancy, so I think I was just trying to navigate how to get up every morning for my then two-year-old while also being pregnant. And just with really little support around me. I think that came with its own challenges. And then, yeah.
24: So little support.
3: Yeah.
24: You didn't get that from family and friends, which is the sort of thing that most people would try to turn to or hope that they'd be able to turn to.
3: Yeah, exactly. No, family support, I had a little, but definitely not enough that you would need in pregnancy and with another child. Friends-wise, I did have a couple, but they didn't have kids at the time, so I think it's really hard when you're friends with someone that doesn't have kids, but they absolutely try their hardest to be there for you. But I think we tend to isolate ourselves a little bit when we feel like we're not understood as well as others.
24: So how did that feel? What did it feel like getting up every day like that?
3: Yeah, definitely a struggle. I think my first daughter kept me going 100%. It was, I need to get up for her. I need to get up to build this life that I now like have to do.
24: Build this life. That it sounds like it was a real identity thing as much as a logistical thing.
3: Definitely. I was very career driven. And I think that, again, going through a separation so early, I had to put my career on hold. I also was pregnant with my second and, you know, caring for my first. So I still wanted to make a life for myself, but I lacked the support I really needed in doing that.
24: You're listening to Caitlin. We're in The Realm in Ringwood. 1300 222 774. Also, if you've got a story about being a young single mum and the sort of supports that are most needed, then Caitlin, how did you come upon the Babes Project and what did it mean to you?
3: Sure. So I sort of discovered the Babes Project through my midwife at Box Hill. A little shout out to Effie. She's amazing.
24: Good on you, Effie.
3: I came to her in a really trying time. It was very like a dark moment in my life, and I had no support. I was like, I don't know what to do. And she's like, have you heard of the Babes Project? And I was like, I haven't. And she's like, I'm going to refer you and they're going to be really good for you. And then they got in touch super quick. I was like, I'm pretty sure it was about a week, I was in their little Babes office at the time. And I felt like I had walked in and a whole new world had been opened up to me. I felt more supported than I had ever felt in my pregnancy, and I felt really welcomed. It was a nice, refreshing space, that's for sure.
24: And the welcoming face that's also at the table here is Helen Parker, who is behind the founder, who's the founder, should I say, of the Babes Project. This is obviously a fantastic story that Caitlin's bringing. When did the Babes Project start?
4: Oh, the BAPES project started officially in 2009. We really worked hard to understand what was going on in our state for women, and that had sort of come from a decade earlier when I'd had my own experience and had a baby young. And so by 2009, we knew that there were still some really huge gaps in our health system. We have a wonderful health system, but there are some pretty significant

0: because it's producing those chemicals like dopamine and serotonin and all those feel-good chemicals and reducing the cortisol and the adrenaline.
1: Which is exactly what Louise has experienced.
2: I can't say I love playing, but I love being on that field for 90 minutes. My mind is mine. I'm not thinking about the housework, the grocery shopping, the kids, and it actually feels good to come off, be sweating. Whether you've lost or, you know, you've won, it's just nice to have done something for yourself. So I would encourage anyone just to give themselves an hour, 90 minutes on a field to have some time to themselves.
3: That's Berkeley Vale goalie and mum Louise Farley, ending that report by Sarah Foster. And that's all from The World Today team this Wednesday. Thanks for your company. Hope you can join me at the same time tomorrow. I'm Andy Park. Have a great day.

0: Did they mention your campaign? 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
2: 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Have your say at Ringwood Library.
5: Hello, hello and welcome everybody. Oh yes. A very, very special edition of Afternoons. We are live from the Ringwood Realm Library and absolutely thrilled to be here. I love a library and this is a good one. I've just been wandering up and down the three floors and it's fantastic. The students here studying, poor things. There's people borrowing books and there's all sorts of community stuff going on. I have always wanted to work in a library or a bookshop, which makes me wonder, do the people who work in a library, do they do it for passion or for the paycheck? Interesting results from a national survey have found that university students are swapping their career passions for a stable paycheck, while most, almost half are feeling the pressure of the cost of living. Can understand why. Give us a call. Let us know. What do you work for? Passion or paycheck? For me, it's passion. I adore this job. Absolutely love working at the ABC and, well, it is the ABC, so paycheck, yeah. But we'd love to hear from you, the passion or the paycheck. 1300 222 774. Also on the show today, how's your ticker? How is your heart? We'll be taking healthy hearts and we've got our cardiologist, Dr. Keegan Monaghetti, coming out. He's going to do some blood pressure tests as well. He's going to give us some ideas on how to keep our hearts healthy. Stains. It is stain day. Have you got a stain or a spillage or a smell that needs attending to? Shannon Lush, our household guru, is here to help. And we've got some special stain-solving prize packs to give away. And guess what? They include pantyhose. We'll be doing that after 2 o'clock.
6: I've got a golden ticket.
5: Ah, yes, do you want a golden ticket? Okay, it's still going on. If you win this magnificent prize, you get tickets to the opening of the Melbourne International Film Festival, tickets to the Lord of the Ring Orchestra concert, Bill Bailey, Mrs. Doubtfire, the musical, and the MTC's Uncle Vanya. I'm going to drop a key word just after 2 o'clock, so listen for that. And our Wednesday quiz is Screen Slam. Screen Slam. Screen Slam. Screen Slam. Yes, I'm challenging everybody here at the Ringwood Realm Library and everybody in our audience to try and guess the famous scenes from TV shows and your favourite movies. We'll play Screen Slam at 3:15. So we have lots happening. Have a think about it. Paycheck or passion? But first, here's Caroline Ferguson checking the traffic.
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7: Thanks, Bridget. We're in the clear of any significant delays in our freeways and arterials. They're faring really well. But if you're heading through Mount Waverley, hold ups on Blackburn Road northbound approaching Waverley Road. There's been a nasty collision. Crews are on scene. You can slip past in the left lane, but Stevens Road or Springvale Road will serve you better to head to the north. To the east, Bulleen Road in Bulleen is closed both ways between Bridge Street and Manningham Road.

0: Road for North East Link works, you'll need to head along Templestowe, Thompson's and Manningham Roads. And Manningham Road and Banksia Street are also reduced to one lane in each direction between Bulleen and Heidelberg, so leave yourself a lot of extra travel time, particularly during this afternoon's peak. If you catch trains, buses and coaches will replace V-line trains on a part of the Ballarat, Ararat and Maryborough lines from tomorrow for level crossing and river works in Melton. Over the next 4 days, there'll be no trains running between Bacchus Marsh and Caroline Springs. Instead, there'll be a mix of express and stopping all station buses and coaches. That's the latest in traffic and transport. It's 26 to 1.
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2: 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Have your say at Ringwood Library.
3: Yes, and we are talking passion or paycheck. Which motivates you? I would love to hear from you on 1300 222 774. We're hearing that a lot of young people are swapping their career passions for stable paychecks, money being the main motivator for career choices. I'd like to know what you think. I can say, and I'm lucky, I feel that for me it is passion. I do love doing the radio. I love the ABC. I think I'm lucky, and I totally get why people would ditch what they really love just to ensure they have a stable job that pays well. It's totally understandable. Dr. Joe Winchester is a work pathway advisor and joins us now. Hello, Joe. Welcome to Afternoons.
4: Hi, Bridget. Great to be on the show.
3: Yeah, lovely to have you. And we are at this magnificent Ringwood Realm Library where I gather a lot of people work for passion. You commissioned this survey to find out what the Gen Zs are looking at when it comes to careers. Tell us what you found.
4: Yeah, I was really interested to hear from young people and their parents and advisors about how they view the world of work, because I could see from my work with young people that they had a really unique perspective that I think is different from the generations that had gone before them. And what we found in the survey was that 1 in 2 young people are making decisions about pay over passion. And when we looked at the data in particular, it wasn't necessarily that young people are looking for these amazing, you know, like remuneration packages or anything like that. It's just that they're making choices where they can see a stable financial future ahead of them, that they'll be able to save for a deposit to, you know, buy a house and have a family or travel or whatever their financial goals are. So it really is a kind of choice about stability, over necessarily these, like, you know, extravagant wages or whatever.
3: Yeah, it's really interesting, Joe. And I wonder whether it's because university costs such a lot as well. Maybe there's reasons where they're choosing not to do uni because of that.
4: I think there are a lot of reasons behind it, and I think the cost of university degrees is one of them. They definitely view that debt a lot differently to how my, you know, I'm an older millennial, you know, Gen X, like how our generation viewed it, which was something that, oh, we'll pay that off when I get a job. Whereas today's young people are looking at that as real debt. And I don't know whether that's an accurate necessarily portrayal of that debt, but that's definitely how they see it. So they're looking at university's degrees and they're looking at return on investment. And that's new.
3: Yeah,
4: compared to what we've had before in Australia.
3: Very, very different to, when I was young. Mind you, I'm a baby boomer, so that is going back a long way. Dr. Jo Winchester, she's a work pathway advisor and our guest. And we're asking you, do you work for passion or the paycheck? And Ross from Ringwood is here with us at the library. Tell us, Ross, you've just retired, but was it passion or paycheck for you?
5: Yeah, look, it's an interesting question. As I've approached retirement, as I've sort of left full-time employment, I now reflect on, you know, what are the things that I've really been motivated and enjoyed as part of, you know, the careers I've had over 69 years, and what are the jobs that I guess I've been remunerated well for. And I guess I'm lucky to reflect on the times where I've always worked for and worked in areas where I've enjoyed it rather than the money.
3: Yeah.
5: But money's always good.
3: Money is good, Ross. Money is good. I think we can all agree on that. But it's different, I suppose, isn't it, for our the generations before, because, you know, it is much harder now for kids, one, to get houses, buy houses, and also, you know, just the whole cost of living thing.
5: Yeah, but I think you've always got to encourage people to pursue their heart and look for employment in something that they enjoy doing.
3: Yeah.
5: Nobody wants to go to work and find it a grind.
3: I do agree with you, Ross, and it's a good question. What do you tell your children? You know, passion or paycheck? And that is what we're asking you. Thank you, Ross. Have you had to make a choice between passion and paycheck, or have you advised someone on it? Let's have a chat to Doris. Hello, Doris. Doris, hello.
6: How are you going, Bridget?
3: I'm good. Thank you, Doris. What's your feeling about this?
6: Look, I've moved countries a lot, and I was a travelling housewife with my partner, and when we separated, I needed to find a job, and my IT career I left behind like 3 countries ago. So I had to find a job, and I love coffee. So I walked into the cafe where I got my daily coffee and just asked if they would hire me, and they did. And this was 14 years ago.
3: Fabulous.
6: And I am now a fully fledged barista, and I work for the paycheck, but I'm also really lucky that I love what I do. I'm really passionate about it, and I get a lot of joy out of it, and I get to go to work and do fun things and drink the coffee that I make myself and drink with other people.
3: Doris, how important... passion's important, isn't it? I think so, yeah. Doris, thank you very much for your call. In fact, I want to ask you that, Jo, if I can. Of course, mm-hmm. we are speaking to Dr. Jo Winchester. How important is passion? I worry about paycheck only because do you get bored? Do you get stale? What do you think?
7: Yeah, I agree. I think passion is important, or at least interest. But the advice I'm giving young people is to look at both. So what are you passionate about? Where are your aptitudes? Where are your skills? And also, what are your financial goals? So I think it's okay to think about finances, absolutely, but passion should be a part of that conversation. Mm. The other thing I'm advising young people, because the world of work is different nowadays, it's not as easy for young people to get work in the career that they love, is to consider their whole life, you know. And so maybe your passion is something that you don't get paid for but that you do on the weekend, for example.
3: Yes.
7: I've always loved performing, and I think I've probably made $200 from it for my entire life.
3: Yeah.
7: But I do it because I love it, and then the work I do is similar. I'm working with young people. I've been a drama teacher. So it's aligned to my passion. But it's not necessarily, you know, performing is not something where I get my money from.
3: But you do get your fix, which is important.
7: That's right, exactly.
3: Well, let's hear from a young person. We've got 22-year-old Johnny here at the library with us in Ringwood. You're from Warburton. Hello, Johnny. What do you think, passion or paycheck?
8: Well, I've been always taught by my family, go with your passion, but if the money's good, like, go for it. So, I mean, I've sort of like a bit of both.
3: Yeah.
8: Like a bit of.
3: What do you do, Johnny? What are you doing now?
8: I'm doing a mixture of different work. So I'm a self-advocate, working with my wonderful group in Collingwood, which is Valid. So we are the Victorian Advocacy League for individuals with disabilities.
3: Right. And that's a passion for you? That's
8: a passion. It's also bringing in quite a nice paycheck per fortnight for me.
3: Well, you're doing it the right way. You're getting passion and paycheck. That's what we're all after. Johnny, good on you. That sounds really interesting. I'd love to hear more about that at another time. In Armidale, Peter joins us on the line. Peter, you've had the same job for 60 years?
9: Yes, I have, Bridget. I've started at 15 years of age as an apprentice. I loved the first day. And today at 4:30, I lock up my site and I'm 75.
3: Oh.
9: I'll look back and say, well, I did that today. And that's what keeps me going. I've also had a second job for about 25 years. I umpire football.
3: Yeah.
9: And I've umpired over 700 games.
3: Good on you.
9: Seniors and juniors. And I love every minute of that. I can give you an opposite story. Mm. My young apprentice about 20 years ago was working with me doing a house for an old bloke in Clifton Hill. And Ian asked the old bloke when he made his cup of tea at lunchtime, what did you do when you were working? And he said, I worked at the Clifton Shoe Factory. And I said, well, you would have known my grandfather, Max Burberry. He said, yep, I had a beer with Max Burberry every night at 4:30 when we knocked off for 50 years.
3: Yeah.
9: And Ian said, how long did you work at the Clifton Shoe Factory? And he said, 45 years, son. He said, geez, you must have loved it. And he said, son, I hated the first day I was there, and I hated the last day I was there. But he said it was wartime.
3: Yes. And you've got to make choices.
9: After the war, jobs were few and far between. They had to give you a job back when you came back from service.
3: Yeah. I totally understand that, yeah. Yeah, Peter, thank you. I totally understand that. I mean, the reality is you need to be able to pay your bills, don't you, and get food on the table. Give us some more calls. We'd like to hear from you. Pay, check or passion? And what would you advise your kids? Joe Winchester is Work Pathway Advisor. Joe, I'd love to know from you, what about the AI factor? Is that changing what people are doing as well?
7: Oh, it really is. And I think that what really needs to happen from industry and from universities is some clarity around how AI is going to change those graduate jobs. Because in reality, like, a job is a collection of tasks, and AI is taking some of those tasks, but not necessarily the job. So what young people need is clarity around that, and that is causing a lot of anxiety too, because they're trying to make a guess around, is this career going to exist in the world of AI or not? And they're not getting really a lot of answers. And I guess what I'm advising young people is to say, you know, we don't really know exactly what the future is going to look like. AI is definitely going to revolutionise work. But the best thing is to kind of make decisions based on the now, about what you know now, and keep up to date with what is happening in your career choice.
3: Yeah, good advice. Dr. Joe Winchester, Work Pathway Advisor, thanks so much for your time today. And a couple of texts here. This is from Lara. I think I'm lucky. I was 58, financially ruined in a divorce 10 years ago. I'm slowly but surely rebuilding my life with my own PR digital marketing agency. I love it. So, look, you know, and this text, unfortunately for the vast majority of people, it isn't a choice at all. They've got to do what they have to survive. All valid points. Keep them coming in. We will get back to your calls and your texts on passion versus paycheck on 1300 222 774. But next, we're going to bring to you a magnificent community service here at the Ringwood Realm Library.

0: 774 ABC Melbourne. Bridget Duclos with you today and live from the Ringwood Realm Library with a lovely group of people here. Thank you very much, everybody, for coming. We have been talking a passion versus paycheck. Couple of texts here. Good advice for children is to find passion in contributing to society, making a positive effect and helping others despite what area of work they end up in. Couldn't agree more. And why would you go to uni now when AI can be used for the most corporate roles? Thank you very much. We will get back to your calls after the 1 o'clock news. But coming up here on 774, we're going to talk to a fantastic community service that comes out of the Maroondah Council. That's next.
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0: Well, it's going to be just 12 degrees tomorrow. Can you imagine having nowhere to shelter as the mercury drops overnight? Here in Maroondah, the Winter Shelter is doing some fantastic work, providing a safe overnight shelter and meals for homeless males over winter. Geeta Clayton manages the program and Michael Lewis is someone who has benefited from the care. Very big welcome to you both. Michael, I'm going to start with you. You went through this program. Can you tell us what it meant to you to have that opportunity and how are you now?
6: Well, I'm doing very well now. I was able to find myself accommodation. But over the course of the winter shelter, I met a lot of volunteers that gave up their time to just be there to talk to. And I was in, I consider, a unique position because I'd lived in America for 25 years and came back. And even though I have a mother here in Melbourne, she couldn't put me up. So I didn't know what I was going to do. And then I got in touch with Uniting and they put me into the program. And the first week I was in the program, I was very depressed. But I found out that if you talk to people, they will help you through what you're going through. And I see a familiar face here in the audience today, a library man that I used to talk to on a daily basis, and he was extremely helpful in me overcoming my depression.
0: Oh, Michael, I'm so pleased to hear that because I know you told me earlier that you did come here to the library during the day for to charge your phone and to have a little bit of company. So the program really saved your life, you said also.
6: Most definitely. I volunteer now, and that was one of the things that I said when I was in the program, that when it finished I was going to volunteer. And
0: you would be an inspiration to so many people who found themselves in this situation. I really love your story, Michael, and really appreciate you talking to us. Geeta, for you, tell us about what you see and the work you do.
7: Sure. Thanks for having us both here today.
0: It's a pleasure. It's our honour.
7: So we started the program in 2018. There was another organisation out in the Yarra Ranges who were doing a similar program. The way the program runs is that we take in 12 homeless males every night during winter into one of our shelters. We use 7 different churches in Maroondah, so each church has one night that they dedicate towards providing, they're the host church. Our referrals all come from Uniting, which is just up the road, so the men there are assessed and told about our program and given the option to come and stay with us during winter. We have a minibus that picks them up from a designated spot in Ringwood at 5:30 and bring them to the shelter. We have nearly 300 volunteers involved in the homelessness program and our community meals. So there's already volunteers there who are waiting to welcome the men and set up their beds and provide a dinner and take away lunch in the morning. And it isn't just about providing a safe place to sleep and a meal. It's also about an opportunity for those men to receive support from the volunteers.
0: Absolutely. And Geeta, I love the idea of the winter shelter. I really do. You said you started how many years ago? How has it changed? Have you seen it get worse, the homelessness problem?
7: This year and last year, we've been much busier. The first week or so is always slow to start, and sometimes the volunteers will question, why are we doing this for just a couple of men? But it takes probably a week for the word to get out. But this year, it started off busier earlier. So we've been at full capacity most nights. Yeah. So, yeah, it's really a grim situation, because the alternative for them is that they're sleeping around Ringwood Lake or Lilydale Lake or in alcoves of buildings and such. Boarding houses are generally, rooming houses are generally full. They can't always get accommodation there.
0: Oh, I think it's wonderful. The winter shelter, Geeta Clayton's the manager of Croydon Hill Community Centre. And Michael Lewis has come through the program. And Michael, you now have somewhere to live?
6: Yes, I live in an aged care facility, and I get everything that I need.
0: So fabulous. And now you volunteer, you said. Tell me, what's that like coming back on the other side, I suppose, after being somebody who needed the help and now you can give that help yourself?
6: Actually, it's quite an interesting experience. This is my second year, but the first night I was pretty apprehensive, but it turned out there was a few guys from... I was in 24. It turned out there was a couple of guys came back into the program in 25. So I was able to meet with them, talk with them, just find out what they were doing. And it was quite interesting. So,
0: I bet it gives you a lot of warmth, does it, to see that you're helping?
6: Oh, most definitely. I'm very proud of what I do. And I'm also... I see my pastor is here from Urban Life. So that's one of the churches that provides accommodation on a Sunday night, and it's where I volunteer. But this year I've also volunteered at the Salvos, and that's been an interesting experience as well.
0: Well, isn't it interesting how you've needed the help before and now you've come out the other end and you're the one giving the help? I love it. It's a fabulous story, Michael, and we really appreciate talking to you. Geeta, for you... why just males? Just interested. Why does Winter Shelter just do males?
7: The agency Uniting down the road from us, who do the referrals, it's this is what they have advised us to do, to only take single males, because it's harder to find accommodation for males.
0: Mm.
7: So also, I'm not... Well, the whole lot of us, the committee, we're not keen on putting males and females into the same room. And if we were to separate them, we'd basically need two lots of volunteers.
0: Yeah.
7: So as it is, it takes, you know, nearly up to 300 volunteers to run the program. Mm. So that's why we do what we do.
0: Yeah. And you're retiring, Geeta. Oh, no, you can't.
7: We all have to eventually.
0: No.
7: I'll certainly miss this part of it, that's for sure. There's, you know, and for the volunteers, it's really taken people out of their comfort zone to do something like this. A lot of them have never spoken to a homeless person, let alone sit on the couch next to them watching TV. But they have got a lot out of it, and I hope that they are able to educate people out there too, that homeless people aren't necessarily all dangerous drug addicts or alcoholics.
0: I think homelessness is something now that it's hitting every aspect of our lives, isn't it? And I think it's wonderful work that you do. Congratulations. Enjoy your retirement. You probably deserve it. And Michael Lewis, lovely to chat to you, and you're going to continue to volunteer, so I wish you all the very, very best for the future.
6: Thanks for having me. I appreciate
7: it. Thanks, Bridget.
0: That is a pleasure. That is Geeta Clayton, the manager of Croydon Hill Community Care, and Michael Lewis, who was a former participant and now a volunteer. Time for a quick call. Kelly's on the line from East Melbourne. Hello, Kelly. Oh.
8: Hi, how are you?
0: Good. What would you like to say?
8: Nice to chat to you.
0: You too.
8: Hi, yes. Bit nervous on the radio. I was working in the hospital and quit my hospital job in 2000 and followed my passion and opened up my flower shop.
0: Ah, your flower shop. So you went, okay, it's time for passion. Good on you, Kelly. Congratulations to you. We'd like more calls like Kelly's after the 1 o'clock news. Passion or paycheck? We're really interested to hear from you. Also, after 1 o'clock, more on healthy hearts. What can you do to ensure your heart stays healthy?
4: Everything Melbourne.
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11: Good afternoon, Nicholas Hines with ABC News. Former Socceroos captain Paul Waite has announced he's been diagnosed with probable chronic traumatic encephalopathy, which has been linked to repeated head knocks and injuries. It's a degenerative condition only able to be confirmed after death, as Jean Kennedy reports.
12: The man nicknamed Mr. Socceroo for his long and impressive football career has announced he's been diagnosed with probable chronic traumatic encephalopathy, or CTE. Paul Waite was first suspected of having the condition in late 2024 after presenting with neurological symptoms, with that diagnosis upgraded to probable late last year after further tests. He says the diagnosis has been difficult and he wants to raise awareness about the condition and be honest about the challenges he now faces in living with it. He says he hopes speaking out publicly will help the game take brain health more seriously.
11: Victoria's Premier is calling on the state's education union to remain at the negotiating table amid a protracted fight over pay and conditions. Public school teachers are striking tomorrow for the second time this year over demands for higher pay, lighter workloads and better school resourcing. Teachers yesterday knocked back the state's latest offer, which would have resulted in a pay rise of just over 28% over 4 years and a halving of the number of compulsory meetings for educators. Premier Jacinda Allen says it's a disappointing outcome.
13: Remaining at the negotiating table is the way to get this deal done on behalf of their membership, on behalf of teachers, and not have disruption for students' education, not have parents having to work out their arrangements for tomorrow that are disruptive.
11: Heading overseas, the US says it has completed an 11th straight night of strikes against Iran, targeting their capacity to affect shipping in the Strait of Hormuz. Jonah Wakely reports.
14: US Central Command says the targets have included aircraft hangars and drone storage sites, with Iranian state media reporting strikes and air defence engagement in the northwest and the capital, Tehran. US President Donald Trump has warned that strikes would be intensifying and that Washington would be looking to hit a storage facility where it's believed nuclear enrichment equipment is being stored. The US military has not confirmed if that facility has been among its targets in this latest round of attacks. Meanwhile, Yemen's Iran-aligned Houthis have seemingly turned around at least two ships laden with Saudi Arabian crude oil in the Red Sea after declaring a naval blockade against its northern neighbour.
11: The French president says his nation is leading the way for European countries in protecting teenagers after Parliament passed a social media ban for children under the age of 15. Under the bill, platforms will need to implement age verification systems. The new law has drawn mixed reactions, with the left-wing politician Arnaud Simeon saying the ban will limit young people.
15: Young people are too often exposed to dangerous content, but they also find ways to access information and empower themselves, opening new horizons in the face of racism, sexism, homophobia, and the climate crisis that weighs heavily on their conscience.
11: Back home, a council in Melbourne's southeast is going to mediation with a community group over how to run a wetland reserve. The Yellowkit Willem Nature Reserve in Brighton is in the final stages of transformation from an old golf course into a habitat for native wildlife. But the relationship between the council and the volunteer group has soured over disagreements about nesting boxes and other items installed without permission. At a council meeting last night, a motion to force the group to comply with safety regulations was

0: withdrawn in favour of mediation. Mayor Debbie Taylor-Haynes says she's hopeful of a good outcome.
1: We all need to be on the same page, and it will be a brilliant, brilliant outcome. We'll have schools visiting, there'll be a big educational program as part of that, and the association and volunteers will be a big part of that program. We've just got to set the ground rules right.
0: The community group has said on social media that it welcomes the mediation. Briefly in sport news, Australia has won gold in the women's kayak team's final at the Canoe Slalom World Championships in Oklahoma. Jessica Fox, her sister Nomi and Kate Eckhart teamed up to win the event, which is only contested at the World Championships. The women reunited for the first time since they won gold in the same event in London in 2023. And to the weather across Victoria. Cloudy today with isolated showers over the northeast ranges and scattered showers in the southwest extending across the rest of the state this afternoon, with snow showers above 1,500 metres, lowering to 1,200 metres later on, and some small hail possible in the far southwest of the state this evening. In Melbourne, showers increasing this afternoon and tomorrow a shower or two with a top of 12. Right now in Melbourne, it's 17 degrees. ABC News.
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3: Afternoons with Bridget Duclos. Have your say at Ringwood Library.
5: Oh yes, hello everybody. We are live at the Ringwood Realm Library. Hello. If you are in the area, do come and join us or stay tuned to 774. We've got a lot coming up in the show. Healthy Hearts, the Director of Cardiology at St Vincent's, is going to join us. Keegan Monaghetti, he's even going to do some blood pressure checks. I'm going to get mine done, so if it doesn't work, can someone call an ambulance, please? Chris, hello, my producer, there he is. I know you all know Chris from the show. He wants your love songs and dedications in the joy of music. Remember that show when you used to ring in and say, I love so-and-so and I'm going to dedicate this song to them? Tim, yes, my Tim. That's right. And also Shannon, Lush and Stains after 2 o'clock. We have some lovely little stain-solving prize packs to give away. Yes, they've got glycerin in them. Jenny from Fitzroy knew that, which is her favourite thing. And also pantyhose. Plus,
6: I've got a golden ticket.
5: Oh, do you want that golden ticket? I know I do, but sadly not eligible. Just after 2 o'clock, I'll give you a key word to win the fabulous tickets to the MIF opening, Lord of the Rings Orchestra concert, Bill Bailey, Mrs. Doubtfire and the MTC's Uncle Vanya. So listen to that keyword just after 2 o'clock. Then at a quarter to three, Screen Slam. Screen Slam. Screen Slam. Now, David from Blackburn's in the audience. He's pretty good at the old Monday music mash. Can he do Screen Slam? This is the one where we play you the famous scenes from TV shows and movies. You just have to tell us what they are. But we have been talking about passion or paycheck. What inspires you and what would you advise the youth? Should they follow their heart, do their passion, or get paid for the most that they can? Would love to hear from you. And Julie in the audience has Paul from Wantirna who wants to talk to us about this. Bonjour. Bonjour, Paul.
7: Hello. Bonjour.
5: Now, I picked you because you've got a lovely French accent.
7: That's all right. That's all right. I wanted to ask a question about the heart.
5: Oh, you want a heart question? Oh, well, you just stay there then. We'll get your blood pressure checked too while we're here. Oh,
7: okay. That's, all right. That's amazing.
5: What about paycheck or passion? Do you what do you do?
7: When it comes to paycheck or passion, I think the best thing is to work in a job that you enjoy.
5: Yep.
7: Because if you can mix both and have both of the same world, that's the perfect opportunity.
5: That is perfect, isn't it, if you can make that happen. Well, I'm looking forward to seeing what your blood pressure is, Paul, and chatting to you. And you can ask a question to Dr. Monaghetti when we get to Hearts, which is next. But first, here's Split Ends.

0: 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Bridget Duclos with you live from Ringwood, the Realm Library, and absolutely thrilled to be here. 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
0: Yes, and we love having Dr. Keegan Monoghetti on the show. He is Baker Heart and Diabetes Institute from there and the Deputy Director of Cardiology at St. Vincent's Hospital. Keegan, welcome to Ringwood.
4: Yeah, thanks very much for having us.
0: No,
4: pleased to be here.
0: It's great to have you, and we do love talking about hearts and how important they are. And today, I should explain, because people hear your name, Monoghetti, and they go straight to... it's your uncle, Steve Monoghetti.
4: Yes, no, Steve Monoghetti is my uncle, famous marathon runner.
0: Yes, so, are you a famous marathon runner?
4: I tried to be, but then I decided to go down the path of becoming a cardiologist.
0: Okay, well, more value in that for all of us. And I gather for you, we were talking paycheck or passion. This is a passion with you, Keegan. I know that answer.
4: Yeah, no, absolute passion. And for a lot of the people who work at the Baker Institute, obviously in the research space, you know, a lot of that is driven by passion. But obviously it's so important, all this work that's being done to improve people's heart health.
0: It really is. And heart health is so important. Do give us a call if you'd like to ask a question. Now's the time. 1300 222 774. Keegan has brought with him Gianni, who is a researcher, and he's going to take my blood pressure while on air. Now, this is a risky move. You just don't know, do you, what's going on out there? So we'll have 000 on speed dial ready to go. But if you'd like your blood pressure too, do give us a call. So while you're doing that, Gianni, hello, thank you. Talk to us about, obviously sometimes we don't know we have a heart problem. What do we have to be conscious of when it comes to our heart?
4: Well, obviously, there are a lot of things that we can find out. We often say you need to know your numbers, especially with blood pressure that we're doing right now, and also your cholesterol, because these are silent killers.
0: Yeah.
4: People who are walking around with moderately high blood pressure or elevated cholesterol don't feel any different to your average person. So, obviously, going into the GP or like we're doing today, check.

0: You know, what your blood pressure is can be very valuable information, so yep. You can optimise your heart health.
1: Absolutely. And if you are here at Ringwood, feel free to get your blood pressure taken. I don't have a blood pressure kit at home. My mum does. Probably not a bad idea. So talking hearts, we know that diet is important, exercise. What more can you tell us about that?
0: Yeah, so if we take diet, this is something that everyone can look at. You can reflect on what your eating patterns are. There are very specific things that can help us reduce our blood pressure. So specifically, salt is a really obvious one. We love salt.
1: I love salt. I put salt on everything before I even taste it.
0: Yes. So if you read the Heart Foundation website, number one, taste your food before you add the salt. Why add it unnecessarily? So that can be a really small change that could have a large
1: impact. Why salt? Why is it so bad?
0: So salt actually helps retain fluid. And so our blood pressure is caused by how much fluid that we have and how compliant our vessels are. So if we have a lot of extra fluid on board and a salt increasing the pressure, then our blood pressure is going to elevate. Right. So, and the amount of salt that you need to limit to is about a teaspoon a day. So, and there's a lot of hidden salt in all of our processed
1: foods. So you've got to take that into account.
0: Right, yeah. And shifting from that kind of processed type of food, which is obviously really convenient, to kind of more fresh produce or things that you bake yourself where you can control the salt can be a really great strategy.
1: All right. Now, we need to check in with Gianni on my blood pressure result, just in case we need to get someone to stand in. Gianni, hello.
2: Hello. 132 on 90 today.
1: Is that good?
0: That's very good, actually.
1: Is it?
0: You're on air, so when we take blood pressure, we need to take into account the environment. Typically, we like people seated for at least 5 minutes in a restful situation. You're obviously very at home on the radio here, so maybe this is your resting state. So 132 on 90 is below guidelines, and that would be considered a normal blood pressure. Maybe the upper limit of normal, particularly that lower number at 90. But again, while you're seated, this wouldn't be considered a purely restful situation.
1: So. Someone was telling me, thank you, everybody, I'm here for another hour and a half. Woohoo! Could have gone the other way. Someone was telling me that a lot of people, when they get their blood pressure taken, get something called white coat fever, which is when they sort of get scared of the doctor and their heart rate goes up. Is that something you've seen?
0: Yeah, we see this really regularly in the clinic. So, and we'd refer to it as white coat hypertension. And that's because doctors historically wore white coats. They still do in the United States, not typically in Australia.
1: Yeah.
0: And that blood pressure reading may not be as elevated as at home. And that speaks to when we do clinical research trials at the Baker, we'll have a patient come in, they'll sit for a period of time in a calm environment, and we'll take multiple readings, usually 2 to 3 readings, to try and get that accurate blood pressure. However, we shouldn't dismiss elevated blood pressure readings, at the doctor or in other areas, because that could be an early warning sign that you are going on to develop blood pressure. So, borrowing a family member's blood pressure machine at home, going back to the doctor a few weeks later and getting it rechecked would be important.
1: We are talking healthy hearts with Dr. Keegan Monaghetti, and we have some questions for you in Bayswater. Ian is on the line. Hello there, Ian. What can we do for you?
3: I was just alerting people. I, a few years ago, picked up a heart problem by having a calcium score test. Had 2 stents put in the heart. And then I do donate plasma, and I was at the Life Blood last Friday, and they wouldn't accept my donation for plasma because they found an irregular heartbeat. So now I'm in the procedures of going to get an ECG scan. I've got to get a Holter. I don't know what that is at the moment. I've got to do that tomorrow. Okay. And have my bloods checked. So I've just come back from the gym. I have no signs of any signs that my heart is not having a regular beat. So, I've just got to get it checked out. So I was just wondering what an irregular heartbeat can mean.
0: Well, thank you first for your contribution to plasma donation. So that's really appreciated, across the state for all those unwell people who need plasma. So thank you for that. But it also highlights that when you interface with healthcare providers, it's an opportunity to get some other information. And obviously there's been some extra information here found of an irregular heartbeat. They'll often take your blood pressure when you go to donate blood, so you're getting that extra information that you can action. So obviously it sounds like you're going down the right track. You'll need some further, tests, with your doctor to clarify what that irregular heartbeat is and if it needs more.

0: more testing. And in the meantime, obviously, if you felt unwell, the best thing would be to go to your emergency department. But it sounds like you're on the right track and engage with the right people to get the answers.
1: Yeah. Good luck, Ian. I hope you go well tomorrow. 1300 222 774 if you do have a question for Dr. Moneghetti. Back to you, Paul, my French friend in the audience. Hello.
2: Hello. Hello again.
1: Now, on to hearts. We were talking something else before.
2: I had a couple of questions. The first

0: is ideal, right? But is it always the same when you get older? Should it evolve? Should it be 130, 85? Or is it the rule 120, 80?
1: This is a really great question and very topical at the moment. The latest American Heart Association guidelines and also the European guidelines actually say as we get a little bit older, we need to take into account the risk of lowering blood pressure too much. So we sometimes are a little bit more liberal or accepting of slightly higher blood pressures. Having said that, we would still consider a blood pressure above 135 or 90 as elevated. And in the Australian guidelines, 140 on 90 would still be considered blood pressure elevation.
0: Thank you very much. And I have a second question. I saw that you used one of these traditional blood pressure devices to get your blood pressure. I saw on the internet, because I'm getting a bit older, lots of ads where you can have a band that monitors it.
2: Oh, yeah, yeah. Do they work?
0: Day in, day out. And I wanted to know, is this accurate? Is there any value in buying such devices?
1: So this is a very exciting space. As with all wearables, it's really empowering people to be able to engage more with their health. Currently, the guidelines don't recommend wrist straps for BP monitoring. They've stayed with the traditional measurements, but I think as more research is done, even here at the Baker Diabetes Institute, we are kind of working towards looking at some of these wearables and how accurate they are. I think you'll likely see in the near future updated guidelines that suggest we can start to use these other devices to help, particularly screen for blood pressure.
0: Great. Thank you very much.
2: Now, Paul, I've just got to quickly say to you, last week we were talking about is French the sexiest language? What do you think?
0: I cannot hear my accent, so I don't know.
2: All right, in that case, I'll ask the audience, what do you think? Yes? A big we. Thank you, Paul, for your question. We are with Dr. Kieran Keegan Monoghetti. We are talking about heart health. 1300 222 774. We'll get to exercise in a minute because I know how important that is. But Anna is in McKinnon. Anna, hello, what's your question?
3: Oh, good afternoon. Thanks for taking my call. I'm just interested in the condition of elevated lipoprotein little a. Its significance and how we can address it.
1: Thank you so much for the question. Again, very topical. Lipoprotein little a, or you might hear it as LP little a, is a type of cholesterol that can be now measured with routine pathology, and it actually lets us know what the lifetime risk of cardiovascular disease is. So this really helps us personalise our recommendations for the management of cholesterol, because if someone has a cholesterol of 5, that cholesterol may have different implications in different people. So you can actually get this tested, and if it's particularly high, that might be a sign that you need more aggressive control of your cholesterol. Mm. So, definitely encourage people to speak to their general practitioner about that test, and then it's just extra information so you can get the best personalised recommendation for your cholesterol.
2: Okay, good on you. Thank you for the question, Anna. Anyone in the audience, if you have a question, or on 1300 222 774. Over here, we are talking to...
4: So, my name's Johnny.
2: There's Johnny again. Hello, Johnny. tell us, you're very young to have a heart question, but good to be thinking about it.
4: Yeah, indeed. My question for Keegan is, do you find it's different, or particularly for young people with stress and heart?
2: So I ask you whether stress
4: is... Sorry, I'll repeat that. The mic was moving around a bit.
2: I think Julie was organising her coffee. Back to your story, Johnny.
4: No, so my question is around young people all and stress. Do you find that the difference between adults and younger people... but still ending up with almost the same as far as it goes with heart conditions and so forth?
1: Yeah, so it's a great question. First, it's never too young to be engaged with your heart health, so it's great you're thinking about this stuff, because early information, early intervention can prevent heart disease down the track. Stress does play a role in a lot of cardiovascular conditions, and thinking about ways to manage that, be that through lifestyle interventions or engagement with healthcare providers is really important. And obviously stress can affect us in different ways throughout our lives. So the stress

0: at the age, in our 20s and 30s, can be very different to when we're kind of a little bit older. So, we don't particularly have any active research at the moment looking at the differences between that, but we definitely look closely at people's environments and also the stresses they're exposed to when evaluating blood pressure and cardiovascular risk.
1: Thank you, Keegan.
2: Good on you. Good on you, Johnny. I think it's so important. You're right. Doesn't matter what age you are to be interested in it. 1300 222 774 on the line is Jen in Moorabbin. Hi, Jen.
3: Oh, hi there. Hello, everybody. Doctor, I was wondering, I was diagnosed with aorta stenosis about 2 years ago, and I'm wondering, I'm turning 76 on Saturday, so I'm wondering if it's going to get worse with age or does it stay at that level? I have to go back to the cardiologist in about 12 months, so just wondering if you could explain it all.
0: Yeah, no, of course. Well, first, happy birthday. I hope you've got some fun events coming on next week. So, yeah, for the listeners out there, aortic stenosis, very different to coronary artery disease or blood pressure. This is some calcification or narrowing in one of the valves of the heart that usually is occurs with older age. So if we think about it, just wear and tear of the valve gets a bit clogged up. It's a very slow process, and that's why you've kind of been recommended to engage with a cardiologist and have some follow-up in a year or two. It can progress over time, but it does progress slowly. So again, having some regular checkups, you've probably got some ultrasounds booked and liaising with your cardiologist about next steps would be where you go from there.
2: Good luck. Good luck, Jen. Hope it goes well. Jenny from Fitzroy is here with us in the audience at Ringwood. Hello, Jenny.
4: Hi. This is a follow-up question about the LP1. Is that something that you have to ask your doctor to include on the blood pressure... on the blood tests that you get?
0: So that's a great question. So lipoprotein little A is not currently Medicare rebated. There's a lot of work on the back end to try and get this funded. Organisations like the Baker Heart and Diabetes Institute are doing research in this space to get that evidence, to try and justify its rebate. So you would just need to ask for it and just liaise with your GP and local pathology service about the cost before getting the blood test.
2: Good on you, Jenny. 1300 222 774, your questions for Dr. Keegan Monaghetti. And Wendy joins us from Phillip Island. Hello, Wendy.
5: Hello, how are you?
2: Good.
5: It's going to be a bit of a vague question, but my partner, who's 64, was referred by his GP about a year ago to a cardiologist for various tests, including stress tests and calcium density and all the rest of it. And the specialist at that stage wasn't quite sure why he had quite a high calcium density and blah, blah, blah, and just said, we'll check it out again in a year. Since then, I've been reading about things that are described as rusts, that are parts of calcium plaques that detach and actually make a higher risk. Is that correct?
0: So I think you really highlight some of the array of different kind of tests that we can do to help us with risk stratification. Obviously today we just took one measurement from Bridget's blood pressure, but there'd be a lot of other
2: tests. It was
0: excellent. It was very good. But we can do an array of stress testing. You're probably referring to the calcium score. This is all extra information that we can gather to help provide the best risk stratification plan, meaning what medication should we prescribe for your cholesterol? How low should we get your blood pressure? We can look in further detail at some of those studies on an individual level to talk about risk, which I think is what you're referring to with those plaques. But the most important thing is to take all those numbers together and then get an overall cardiovascular risk plan, both for your cholesterol and blood pressure. And then on the back end, be doing everything from a lifestyle perspective, which we've already touched on, like diet, introducing
2: now,
0: exercise.
2: Yeah. Obviously, we know it's good. I've had a couple of friends drop dead from heart attacks while doing extreme exercise. Do we have to be careful at both ends?
0: Yeah, so it's a great question. So exercise overall is associated with marked reductions in cardiovascular disease and heart attacks. So current guidelines would say we should be aiming for 150 minutes of moderate intensity activity with some resistance exercise and flexibility built in. Now, we don't just start at 150 minutes. If we haven't exercised before, we want to make sure that we start slow and increment. And if we do have cardiovascular risk factors, there's a family history of sudden cardiac death, it's very good to have a discussion with your GP and or a cardiologist, depending on the level of risk, about engaging in exercise. There's some evidence of very extreme levels of activity can be associated with some heart rhythm problems, but this usually is very high volume of activity, and that's a matter of ongoing research that actually is being undertaken both at St Vincent's Hospital and the Baker Heart and Diabetes Institute.
2: Oh, well, yeah. Look, we are running out of time, but we love talking to you, Dr. Keegan Monaghetti, about all things heart. Thank you to Gianni as well for taking my fabulous blood pressure. If you'd like a blood pressure test, there's one here at the Ringwood Library right now. But coming up, we are going to move on to another fabulous initiative that is coming out of this area. It is a men's shed, and we'll chat to them next.
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2: Hi, just joining us from round Victoria, a very big welcome. We are live today from the Ringwood Realm Library. We've got a wonderful crowd here of people, and we are taking some blood pressure because we've just been talking hearts, but lots more to come. Hello to our audience. Lots more to come. After 2 o'clock, your stains, your spillages, your smells, anything you need Shannon Lush to sort out. I'm going to have to kick off with one of mine today. I'm sorry to take up the time, but my sister has a stain that needs dealing with. We've also got some lovely little stain-solving packs to give away. Chris Hollow is celebrating the joy of music with me today, and he wants your love songs and dedications for the joy of music. At 2:45, we'll play Screen Slam. And don't forget, after 2 o'clock, I will give you that key word for the golden ticket. But before we move on, let's check the weather. Melbourne, a partly cloudy day ahead with a very high chance of showers, mostly likely in the afternoon, evening, a top of 16 degrees. Shower or two tomorrow, 12. Then Friday, cloudy and 15 degrees. For the rest of Victoria, cloudy with isolated showers over the northeast ranges, scattered showers in the state in the afternoon and evening, snow showers above 1,500 metres, lowering to 1,200 metres later. Some small hail possible in the far southwest during the evening.
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2: Here in Maroondah, there's some wonderful community programs, and one of these is the Croydon's Men Shed and the wonderful, very unique work that they do. To tell us about Angel Boxes, I'm joined by Ian Rayson, who is a committee member of Croydon's Men Shed. And it's lovely to meet you. And this is a tricky one, Ian. You are doing some wonderful work for a very sad situation. Please welcome and tell us.
8: Yes. Thanks, Bridget. Lovely to be here. Thanks for the invite to be along.
2: Oh, it's a pleasure.
8: And talk about men's sheds and all things, but especially our little project, which is very unique to the area, but also we service the whole of Australia with this. Mm. Now, it's a project we started 10 years ago or something like that in the shed. I've only been there 3 years. But we produce a thing called an angel box. Now, an angel box is a funeral casket for stillborn babies.
2: Yeah.
8: So this is, we make the box and then it's sent off to another, another group of ladies up in Maroolabark, who decorate it and fit it out, and then it's given away free through Red Nose to
2: grieving parents.
8: To grieving parents and things like that. And they're sent all over Australia. So we produce upward 800 to 1,000 a year.
2: Oh, Ian, and you have one of these beautiful angel boxes in front of me. It's hard. It's confronting because you can't bear the thought of it having to be used, but that is a reality. There are stillborn children born, and I can only imagine that, at least for the parents, that would give them some heart to see this beautiful box that you prepare.
8: Well, it's just one of the, things that they don't have to deal with when they sort of go to the final stages of that sort of process. So, and it's something we do as a community service. We produce them. And then, as I said, they go to a place called Treasured Babies where all these ladies probably decorate them. And
2: Well, they do a beautiful job. I love Men's Shed. I love what Men's Shed does. This is a very unique thing you're doing here and, you know, congratulations to you. Tell me about your Men's Shed in Croydon. How many members do you have and what sort of stuff do you do other than this?
8: Oh, we've got up with about 77 at the moment. We're based in Swinburne Uni off Mount Dandenong Road there. Unique things we do. We do a lot with primary schools. We make things like mud kitchens and refurbish furniture and that for primary schools. We also refurbish a lot of these garden benches with the wrought iron ends and the new slabs. We redo that. Plus we make toys and things. And that's what we do as a community, but people are there, welcome there to go and do their own thing, of course.
2: Yeah.
8: But throughout this area, Menchers do a lot. In fact, one up the road, Yarra Glen, made all new letterboxes for all the bushfire victims up in Yark and Ruffy and that sort of thing.
2: Well, it's such a great idea, the Men's Shed, because every man likes a shed. Let's be honest about it. Tell me what you get out of it. Tell me what it means for men to be able to be part of such a program.
8: Well, it really started off as a collection for men to go and talk to men outside, because a lot of men don't have, especially if it comes to a career of trades and things like that, they don't have that community connection or that mateship connection apart from the pub, I suppose, which in the old days. So this gives them a chance to go there and talk issues, bulldust themselves and all that sort of thing. And then have activities together as men. And it started off as a mental health initiative, and it's still primarily a mental health initiative. A lot of guys go there and don't do anything apart from just sit down and drink coffee and talk.
2: Yeah.
8: And that's really their...
2: And is it men of all ages?
8: Well, yes, but mostly retired people. That's all, because we're open Tuesdays, Thursdays and Saturdays.
2: Yep.
8: We are. Some sheds are different. Some don't open.
2: And do you have a shed? Are you in a shed?
8: Yes, we do. It's part of Swinburne Uni. It's in the back. It's down where all the apprentices are and that sort of thing. But they've given us some area and we've decked it out and fitted it out. And
2: I just love the idea. Ian Rayson is a committee member of the Croydon's Men's Shed. They do something very special there. They do produce these beautiful angel boxes for premature babies who are stillborn. So it is just a lovely thing to do. Tell me for you, Ian, being part of it, what have you got out of it?
8: Well, I've always, since when I retired, because I used to have a pretty hectic life in sort of various advertising, television and all that sort of thing before I retired, and I've always been used to community service. I'm in Lions as well as that sort of thing, and I do community radio. But something to connect with other guys and really put something back into the community. You've got to keep active, otherwise boredom kills you more than heart attacks do, I think.
2: Yes, yeah. So it's been a really great thing for you. Yeah. Oh, I really love the sound of it. And you were a recipient of the Deakin Community Award this year. That's a big honour.
8: Yes, it was, the Inclusivity Award. So, yes, it was. It was excellent.
2: Good on you. Well, I think it's wonderful. And the Croydon's Men's Shed, is it open to new members all the time?
8: Always looking. You've always got a turnover of members. Unfortunately, we lost two in the last month. So, at our age, it's sort of... We're getting close to the ceiling that we have at the moment, but we've still got room and, not everybody goes all the time, so,
2: Yeah. Oh, I love it. I love the Men's Shed. I like the Croydon's Men's Shed, and you do wonderful work with your angel boxes. Ian Rayson, thank you.
8: Thank you. And can I just say, I've been asked to say that Red Nose Day is on August the 28th.
2: Good.
8: Just to remind everybody, Red Nose Day.
2: August the 28th, Red Nose Day. Yes. Fantastic. Okay. And that is, of course, when everyone puts on their red noses to raise money for... sudden death, isn't it?
8: SIDS, and there's a range of projects there and a red nose cover now.
2: All right, do not forget that. Ian, thank you for your time.
8: Thanks, Bridget.
2: It is 22:22 live with the ABC, Bridget Duclos. And when we get to the joy of music, we want to celebrate one of the great music traditions, and that is love song dedications. Think Richard, the love god Mercer. Think Casey Kasem. Think Christopher Hollow. Yes, love songs and dedications on the joy of music. This is your chance. If there's someone you love and you want to send a message to, it could be a partner, potential partner, could be your mum or your dad or your sister. Get on the line now for the joy of music and love songs and dedications. 1300 222 774. It might be this as

0: Withers with Lean On Me. That might be a love song or dedication to someone. We're going to get all mushy on you now because Chris is feeling romantic and he wants to do love songs and dedications for our Joy of Music celebration today. Tell us yours. 1300 222 774.
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1: 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Have your say at Ringwood Library.

0: You get to get something out of our ABC closet. Oh, we're giving you a gift pack instead. There you go, to do your stains. Thank you very much, everybody. And I want to say thank you to everyone who's put this together. Julie, Con, Lee, Chris, Virginia and Joel. And goodbye to our regional viewers. Thank you for joining us from Ringwood today. Yes, and well, you are still at Ringwood. Charlie Pickering, you're out here tomorrow. You're going to love it. It's fun.
1: I cannot wait to be there, Bridge. I'm very excited. For now, I'm here in the studio.
0: But yes,
1: it's,
0: you are.
1: Look, I'm excited to be here as well, but it sounds like you have had a wonderful afternoon out there in Ringwood.
0: We've had a really happy afternoon, and big thank you to everyone who did join us and everyone for listening. But, Charlie, your drive program's coming up. Your to-do list is flat out.
1: It is flat out. And on the to-do list are our nightmare intersections of Melbourne. Kate Mead, station reporter, reported on a car that went through someone's house overnight a couple of nights ago. And I still want calls, 1-300-222-774. Nominate the worst intersections in your life that are dangerous. You've seen lots of accidents. And we're going to report on one that a 774 listener told us about yesterday in Greensboro. And we sent Kate Mead through it in her car and recorded the experience.
0: Is that been given the okay by, you know, HR?
1: The good thing is I'm so new here, I haven't had all the briefings, so I didn't know it was wrong to do that. But I tell you what, it was as hair-raising as you'd expect. We're going to play that later on the show as well. I also want to know if you've bought a new car recently. I would ask if you've bought a Fiat, but the odds are very slim. They sold only 13 cars last month.
0: What?
1: Fiat, and they've left the Australian market. And I want to know if you've bought a car recently or you're looking at buying. Are you thinking of buying any of the old brands like Ford, Holden, BMW? Or you're just not cheap Chinese, well, not cheap, but, you know, Chinese electric vehicle.
0: Hybrid,
1: instead, I want to know, has the market changed forever and should the big car brands be worried?
0: Oh, that is your drive program with Charlie. And Charlie will be here tomorrow at the Ringwood Realm Library. That's goodbye to me. Thank you so much.
2: Everything Melbourne. It's where your passions lie.
3: The best part of the night, we went to the bar and had Prosecco. And, you know, didn't stay till the end because it was so depressing.
2: 774 ABC Melbourne.
4: Good afternoon, Nicholas Hines with ABC News. Origin Energy has confirmed a potential security breach that may have affected customers' personal data. Chelsea Hetherington reports.
5: Origin Energy says it is currently investigating a potential security incident which may involve unauthorised access to some customers' data, but it does not believe this includes customer credit card or bank details. The energy provider has acknowledged the impact of this uncertainty on customers and says its investigations are occurring as a matter of urgency. The company says it has notified the Australian Cybersecurity Centre and Australian Federal Police. Origin Energy is one of Australia's leading energy retailers with more than 4.7 million customers.
4: Hollywood actor and director Rebel Wilson has been cleared of defamation against the lead actor on her film The Deb. Charlotte McInnes sued Ms. Wilson in the federal court over a series of disparaging social media posts which accused the young actor of recanting a complaint of sexual assault to further her own career. Ms. McInnes denied making the complaint and was seeking general and aggravated damages and damages for breach of confidence. In dismissing the case, Justice Elizabeth Raper said Ms. McInnes had failed to establish that the matter caused or was likely to cause serious harm. The Victorian Education Union says tomorrow's statewide strike may not be the last if the government doesn't meet a number of key demands around pay and conditions. The union says it expects tens of thousands to walk to Parliament House tomorrow after a slim majority of members voted against the government's latest deal, which offered a pay rise of just over 28% for teachers and support staff. Victorian Union leader Justin Mullally says members want the government to address a public school funding shortfall as part of the deal.
6: There is no doubt that we need to be prepared to engage in further industrial action if the government doesn't come to the table on critical things, including in relation to school funding and securing a funding agreement with the Commonwealth.
4: One Nation leader Pauline Hanson is attracting condemnation for describing domestic violence as a two-way street. Here's political reporter Lexi Junawick.
7: Speaking with Brisbane radio station 4BC today, Senator Hanson said she's experienced domestic violence herself and it is wrong, but it's also a two-way street.
8: If you're not in a house where you feel safe, you feel you don't want to be there, then you you shouldn't put up with it.
7: In a statement, the CEO of

0: Women and Girls Emergency Centre, Nicole Yade, says Senator Hanson's comments are vile and shameful, and that while anyone can experience violence, the majority of domestic and family violence is perpetrated by men against women and children.
1: And if you know, if you or someone you know needs help, support is available through 1-800-RESPECT, 1-800-737-732. The Royal Commission on Anti-Semitism has heard how the strong security presence that protects many Jewish institutions impacts its community members. Georgia Linton-Williams has the details.
2: CEO of the Jewish Community Council of Victoria, Naomi Levine, appeared before the Royal Commission on Anti-Semitism today in Melbourne as it probes security arrangements for Jewish communities. Ms. Levine told the inquiry a visible police presence makes Jewish community members feel safer, though they wish it wasn't needed. She said the imposing barriers on many Jewish institutions creates an impression that couldn't be further from the truth, and that Jewish people are engaged and welcoming. Later, counter-terrorism expert Josh Roos began giving evidence about violent extremism, but much of his evidence today took place in a closed hearing.
1: A mayor in Melbourne South East says a fractious relationship with a local environmental group has led to the need for mediation. Bayside Council's dealings with the Yalakit Willem Nature Association have soured over disagreements about works being undertaken in a Brighton wetland. A motion to shut down the group's work in the reserve was withdrawn last night in favour of mediation, with the group expressing relief on social media. Mayor Debbie Taylor-Haynes says the group needs to remember council owns the land.
3: Just becoming a little bit fractious, the relationship, I would say, between the association itself, who have done brilliant work, but there's just been a bit of altercation really over some unauthorised works that have gone on. So we're just trying to bring that back in line.
1: Weatherwise in Victoria, a few scattered showers extending across the state this afternoon, with snow showers above 1,500 metres and small hail possible in the far southwest of the state this evening. And tomorrow, some isolated showers over the northeast ranges, with scattered showers continuing across the south during the morning and some snow showers above 800 metres. In Melbourne, showers expected this afternoon and a shower or two tomorrow with a top of 12 degrees. Right now in the city, it's 16 degrees.
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9: Hello, Dan Belling from Transport Victoria. Hawthorne East, a collision blocking all outbound lanes of Toorak Road at Auburn Road. You'll have to head north to Riversdale Road, or instead you could jump on the Monash Freeway. M8 Hibbing Road, Greensborough Bound, broken down car between Sydney Road and the Hume Freeway. Left lane's closed. Laverton North, there's works on the Princes Freeway, citybound after Coveroy Creek Road. They're in the left lane. You'll find it slow from before High Street. Outbound, a collision in the left emergency lane. And a reminder that in Bulleen Road is closed both ways between Bridge Street and Manningham Road through till early August for northeast link works. You'll need a detour taking Templestowe, Thompson's and Manningham Roads. That's the latest traffic and transport at 3:06.
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14: Hello again, Charlie here. Great to have your company on Drive this afternoon. I love this gig, and my favourite thing about it is talking to you. Our lines are open, and you can call anytime about anything on 1300 222 774. In particular, I would love you to put a job on my to-do list. Yesterday, 774 station reporter Kate Mead put nightmare intersections on my to-do list after she met Naresh, who had a car go through the wall of his bedroom in the middle of the night and barely managed to get he and his wife out of harm's way.
15: We were sleeping on our bed, so then actually one car straight away came from the road into our bedroom. So it almost, we are lucky we are still alive because it was just next to our bed.
14: Terrifying stuff. So after that, nightmare intersections are now on our to-do list. You can call 1300 222 774 and tell us about a Melbourne intersection that's chaotic, confusing, or downright dangerous, and we'll put it on our fix-it list. Tanya called yesterday and mentioned Diamond Creek Road going towards the Ring Road in Greensboro. Kate Mead went out there and drove.

0: drove through to check it out and chat with some locals.
1: So this was a great idea yesterday when we decided let's try and find out what the worst intersections in Melbourne are, not thinking then that I'd have to drive them all.
0: Yes, Kate Mead risking life and limb in the name of the to-do list. We'll hear more of that in a moment and find out just why that Diamond Creek Road intersection is such a nightmare. But we will not stop there. We need more nightmare intersections to fix, or at the very least, to send Kate through in her car. So call now, 1300 222 774, to put a nightmare intersection on our list. Also on the show today, AI is coming for the ABC archives. At an event for the Andrew Olley lecture last night, ABC Managing Director Hugh Marks told Hamish McDonald that AI giant Anthropic isn't just looking for places to build local data centres, they're looking for local content to suck into their AI model, and the ABC is high on the list.
2: They want access to our audio content. And increasingly, as the world moves to video, they also want video content. So there are different implications with all of those different types of formats of content. But it is interesting. It's not just news. It's the conversations and the way that information's presented. And that tells you a lot about AI.
0: So what does this mean for the ABC? Could it mean valuable revenue that could go towards services and programming? Or could it just mean giving away our precious culture and an intellectual property to be turned into AI slop that will one day devour us all? How do we feel about PlaySchool, Bluey and Costa being sucked into the ChatGPT and Claudes of this world? Let me know what you think. 1300 222 774. We'll find out more about that later with Hamish McDonald. Some world news also demands our attention, and it could hit us hard. Over time, we've almost been able to tune out news of Trump's war on Iran and the continued blockade of the Strait of Hormuz. But now the Middle East's alternative shipping lane, the Bab el The Bab el Mandeb Strait has been targeted by Iran's allies, the Houthi rebels in Yemen, and it won't just raise fuel prices. Some say it could lead to fuel rationing. So what do we need to know about this new strait, and is it time to raid Bunnings for jerry cans again? Someone who's not worried about the fuel crisis is Chinese electric car manufacturers. Their market share continues to grow, and it's literally scaring off the competition. Fiat sales have gotten so bad they're closing up shop. I mean, last month, they only sold 13 cars Australia-wide. And some other big brands are looking at following suit. So have we completely changed our attitudes to cars? Give me a call, 1300 222 774. Have you bought a car recently, or are you looking? Do you care if it's got an established, reputable badge on the bonnet like BMW, Ford, Mitsubishi? Or are you more than happy to go with a company you've never even heard of to get into the EV game? Give me a call, 1300 222 774. Are the days of our major car brands numbered? All that, plus plenty of your calls and the Socceroos captain, whose diagnosis with suspected CTE is sounding another alarm for kids and community sport in this country. Coming up on Drive with me, Charlie Pickering, on 774 ABC Melbourne.
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0: We've also got our Wednesday regulars on What If Wednesday. We've got a policy from the Greens. What if we got rid of street auctions? We're going to hear both sides of that and plenty of your calls as well. And we've also got a contemporary conundrum for you. And it's about whether or not we should buy into Christmas in July. That's all coming up on 774 ABC Melbourne with plenty of your calls on 1300 222 774. And right now I want you to get on the blower and give me a call. Have you bought a car recently? Have you been through the search and decided what you were going to buy, new or secondhand? And I want to know, did you care about the badge or what country it came from? Or did you only look at the price tag? I'm asking because Fiat sales have gotten so bad they are closing up shop. Last month, they only sold 13 cars in all of Australia. Isn't that incredible? Didn't even crack 150 for the year. And other big brands are looking at following suit. Peugeot is heading that way, and Citroen and Infiniti already have left the market. That's not the case, though, for Chinese-made cars, whose market share continues to grow. I mean, how many BYDs do we see on the roads these days? I was talking to Ben Knight the other day about container load after container load after container load of Chinese electric cars landing on our docks. So give me a call, 1-300-222-774. How do you feel about that? Are the days of our major classic car brands numbered, and have you stopped caring? I'd love to know. I tell you what, have you bought a Fiat recently? The odds are slim, but give me a call, 1-300-222-774. I'd like to know how you feel about them not being around to service your car. Joining me now is James Ward, the content director for drive.com.au. Good afternoon, James.
5: Good afternoon, mate.
0: So were you surprised to see the sales numbers for Fiat? I mean, you don't see too many of them on the road.
5: No, and I think this is the thing. Yeah, brands like Fiat have been in decline for a while. And look, there's two parts to Fiat. There's Fiat passenger cars and Fiat professionals. So they're going to keep the vans here. They fall under Fiat Professional, which is the Ducato and the Scudo. So they're keeping that going, and they will be here, and obviously for service and support. But yeah, you cannot walk into a Fiat dealer and order a new passenger car, which was basically the little 500 anyway. And so,
0: Cinquecento.
5: Yeah, they sold, I think they came from a high of about 6,000 cars back in 2014. And it's just kind of diminished because the value equation is just, it's just not there. It doesn't make sense. And then we saw 2 years ago, Citroën left the market because their sales were dwindling. Peugeot's in a very similar position where their distributor recently said, we're not going to do it anymore. And it's up for grabs. Again, the cars that they sell the most of are their commercial vehicles, the partner and the expert van, whereas the passenger cars, and I've got a Peugeot, I've got a new 308, and I keep saying it's one of the rarest cars on the road because nobody's been buying these things. And it's kind of sad that some of these legacy brands are going because we don't have that brand loyalty anymore.
0: I've got to ask quickly, this is the voice of my dad in the back of my head. Are people going to be able to get these cars serviced properly if Fiat isn't around and Peugeot are gone? Can they still get them serviced?
5: Yeah, absolutely. And so you can still get a Holden serviced. You can still get brands that have... So all of that sort of thing is not the problem. And you see some of these global brands, they'll put in... And really, if I was running the shop there, I would set it up as a service and support network so that you've got that existing and legacy owner group to do. I would get rid of passenger cars. I would just deal with the commercial vehicles because they're the ones that they sell, but you would become a support channel for those things. And what we see too is that particularly with Fiat, they're owned by the global group Stellantis. Stellantis have Leapmotor, which is a Chinese electric vehicle manufacturer and hybrids. So if they put all their effort into that, that's the brand that's got the opportunity to grow, because what we're seeing, the cars that are built out of China are built at such scale and at such cost that it makes it so much more viable than cars that are coming out of Europe or other markets. And Jeep is another one. You look at Jeep sales and how much they have declined because, again, the value equation just isn't there. And I think people, particularly at the moment, are shopping with their wallets. They will say, I want a good value from my car. And you get much better value from a car, even if you can't pronounce its name or have never seen the badge before. They look good. They've got a long warranty. They're nice and efficient, and they're priced just right.
0: Yeah, and for what you pay, the stink has been on Jeep for quite a while. So is this a – look, I use this term advisedly. Is this a contagion that's going to spread to other brands like Mitsubishi, Nissan, Volkswagen? Will they be leaving Australia as well?
5: Yeah, look, those three brands you've mentioned are in the global news for similar reasons. Like Volkswagen's had to scale down their production in Europe. They're forced to close factories. We saw Nissan last year forced to close some global factories. And these were once massive players, not just in Australia, but globally. And what we've seen is Europe's under threat from Chinese brands coming in, but they still are a relatively localized. Europeans buy European cars. But the Japanese brands are the ones who are kind of feeling it the most. And Mazda's a really interesting one in that they've been trading off their customer loyalty for a very long time, because you see Mazda owners will go back to owning another Mazda and another Mazda because the experience is great. The service network is good. The dealers are good. It's a good ownership experience. They've partnered with a Chinese company called Changan to develop their electric vehicles. So the new Mazda 6e and CX-6e that you can buy are jointly developed by Mazda from Japan and Changan from China, so that they can fast track a car that's got what today's customers want at a price they want to pay. without having to wait. And I think that's going to be smart. Whereas Mitsubishi and Nissan are sort of struggling a bit with legacy process and legacy progress. So, yeah, the not all brands are going to survive, I think, is probably the best way to look at it.
0: I'm speaking with James Ward, the content director for drive.com.au. And give me a call, 1-300-222-774. I want to know if you care about the badge on the bonnet anymore. Do you care if it's a BMW or a Nissan or a Mitsubishi, or are you looking for features? Are you looking for price? And are you looking for, I guess, the future, electric cars? Give us a call, 1-300-222-774. So, James, what's the deep down? What is the cause for this? Is it a combination of the legacy companies have been too slow to react and just thought that business as usual will serve them, or are the Chinese companies under a Chinese government, have they just got such an advantage when it comes to manufacturing and shipping and cost control?
5: Yeah, look, it's a little of column A and a little of column B there. The Chinese automotive industry is heavily subsidised by the government there, but they set out a number of years ago, and they were actually very public about this, saying that they wanted to be the world's leader in electrified vehicles, so in battery construction and distribution and in electric vehicle manufacturing. And we've seen it with all other manner of goods, electronics, textiles, all sorts of things. China's scale and speed of production is like nothing else we've ever seen before. And the fact that they can move so quickly, and in fact, that they can move so quickly without legacy constraints. And I think that's where some of the more traditional manufacturers have been held up, in that they may have a 20-year contract with a company to use a certain air conditioning condenser. So they're sort of limited that they have to do certain things in a certain way. Whereas many of these Chinese companies just kind of go, all right, clean sheet of paper. Here we go. We've got a bunch of money. Let's do a car that looks like this and copy that and use this. And all of a sudden, they can be much faster to market at a scale that no one else can comprehend, because they don't have the rules and, I guess, sort of corporate governance that the more established European and Japanese brands have had.
0: Does that speed also go through to the customer buying it? You know, I remember post-COVID, it felt like there was such a delay if you ordered a new car, if it was coming from anywhere. It

0: value end and at that supply and distribution. So when we saw the big news story where BYD brought in the BYD branded boat, they've gone and bought their own boats to manage that shipping. Hyundai have been doing this for years. Hyundai Group is a huge sort of industrial company in Korea. So they make ships, and the Hyundais that come to Australia are usually on Hyundai ships. But that whole kind of control of the end-to-end process of supply chain and again, China's kind of got this worked out. They dig up the minerals to create the batteries. They build the cars. They ship the cars on the boats that they've built. They own it end-to-end. But what we're seeing at the moment, and I think this is where people do need to watch out, and it is the Mazda model here, that ownership experience needs to be just as good as that purchasing experience. And we've seen this where the brands move very quickly to move cars, but then for that support side of things, if you've got a problem, if you've had an accident and need a spare part, or you know the car needs a software update or something, if they don't have that service and distribution network in place to balance that scale of sale, then you run into problems. You get unhappy customers, and you're basically burning all that goodwill, and those customers will look elsewhere. And we've seen that a number of times. So we know that the Chinese companies are coming here thinking in that sort of scale, complete scale, but they're not all there yet. So that's a point of concern, I think, for some buyers at the moment.
1: Well, we'll see where it goes from here. That customer experience was definitely where the Hyundais and Kias and the Korean cars caught up, it's safe to say. Yes. James Ward, Content Director for drive.com.au. Thank you very much for helping us understand it today.
0: Thanks, mate. We'll talk soon.
1: 1-300-222-774. When you buy a car, do you care about the badge? Do you just want the latest? Do you just want a car that does what you want and you don't really care what your dad or your granddad drove? Greg in Frankston, have you bought a car recently?
2: Yes, I have.
1: And what did you buy?
2: I bought a Model Y Tesla, and I ordered it in May, and they told me I wouldn't get delivery till August. Then they told me I would get delivery in July, and I got delivery on the 30th of June.
1: Right. So already your experience has exceeded expectation getting that car.
2: Absolutely. And why did I buy a Tesla and a Model Y? I'm retired. I wanted the space and the room. We have, can I say the brand of the other car we have?
1: Sure, go for it.
2: We have a Mazda, and I was tired. We've had several Mazdas from you, and every time I put it in for a service, the most recent service was $750. And as usual, they changed the oil and checked 55 different things, which were running fine. With the Tesla, there is no service requirements is as per needed. So until you have a concern, you don't have to do anything. And because of the regen braking on these electric cars, you basically don't, you probably won't ever even have your brake lining or discs replaced. You'll have to have your fluid replaced because it goes off in the lines.
1: Amazing. Thank you very much, Greg, for letting us know. Obviously, a shift in thinking about what the ongoing costs of a car are and turning back on a more traditional brand there. Jane in East Malvern, how about you? Have you bought a new car, and did you go with something existing or something new?
3: Went with something new, Charlie. I went with a Geely.
1: Right. I know very little about them. I've seen photos of them around the place. I know nothing other than that.
3: They own 8 other companies. So they're the parent company. They own and have probably pirated, I should say, the Volvo technology. So it's very much like a Volvo inside. Just doesn't look as nice as the Volvo, but it's $20,000 cheaper than the Volvo EV. And so they make it.
1: And so that was a determining factor.
3: Yeah, you bet it was.
1: Good on you. Thanks, Jane. Appreciate the call. 1-300-222-774. More of your calls in a moment. Very keen to hear if you care about the badge that's on the car anymore, and it feels like the move is on. It's not just Fiat that are going to be leaving town. Could be others very soon. It's 25 past three. Charlie with you on 774 ABC Melbourne. Coming up in a moment, we've got Contemporary Conundrum posing the question, should we celebrate Christmas in July? A lot of people are getting into it, breaking out the cranberry sauce at this time of year. They like a winter Christmas experience. But

0: 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Is it too commercial? We're going to talk about that shortly on 774 ABC Melbourne.
1: I'm Maureen McGillicuddy.
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0: Charlie with you on 774 ABC Melbourne, 26 past 3. Keep the calls coming, 1-300-222-774. Very curious on your views of the car market and if you're still loyal to an old brand or happy to take anything. We heard there, if it's significantly cheaper, 20 grand cheaper, it's pretty hard to argue for one of the heritage brands. Keep the calls coming, 1-300-222-774. Contemporary conundrums up in a moment, but yesterday, 774 station reporter Kate Mead put nightmare intersections on my to-do list after she met Naresh, who had a car go through the wall of his bedroom in the middle of the night and barely managed to get he and his wife out of harm's way. So nightmare intersections are on our to-do list, and I want you to call 1-300-222-774 or send me an email at melbournedrive@abc.net.au and tell us about a Melbourne intersection you know about that's chaotic, confusing, downright dangerous, and we will try to fix it. We're going to crunch the data. We're going to go to the authorities. We will assess it, and we will work at this because we've had lots of people say that there are intersections in their life that just aren't safe, and poor Naresh, it wasn't out of the blue. He's complained about that intersection to authorities before, and then they said, no, it's not that bad, and the next thing, there's a car in his bedroom. So if you've got one in your life, 1-300-222-774, let me know a dangerous intersection in your life. Yesterday, Tanya called in and mentioned Diamond Creek Road going towards the Ring Road in Greensboro. So I sent Kate Mead out into the field, risking life and limb in the name of the to-do list. Kate drove through that intersection this morning, all in the name of research and the ABC, and it definitely lived up to its reputation. Take a listen.
7: Okay, Charlie, I'm coming into the Greensboro Diamond Creek intersection at the moment. I can see lights. They are not working. There are three lanes here. The lines are kind of faded, actually, if I go through this. All right, three lanes. Hands 10 are 2. I can go right, I can go left, I can go straight through. We are going to go straight through. Again, seeing lights, they are not on. They say stop here on red signal. There's also bicycles permitted sign and a bus lane, as well as a pedestrian sign and signs saying construction for traffic. Again, stop here on red signal. No lights are working. Yep, we're coming through. Colours of knuckles are white, but we've got through that. To Tanya and those listeners that sent in Greensboro, I've done it. We'll go see what the locals had to say now. I'm hearing that the Greensboro Diamond Creek intersection is the worst. You tell me.
8: Well, especially in the mornings, there's the hold up right back to sometimes the end of Diamond Creek towards the petrol station there at BP, and it's to get onto that road takes ages, and to get through it takes even longer. And even on the afternoons on the way home, they've got the intersection that actually it's got a pedestrian crossing, so the people coming straight back from the M80 has to stop, and it blocks the whole roundabout off.
9: That roundabout is a joke.
7: You have a little one?
9: Yes, yeah.
7: What does it feel like driving through?
9: Scary. Cars fly through and we wait until it's the safest, I guess. But sometimes you just have to go when you have to go.
7: What do you think would make it safer?
9: Great question. Maybe traffic lights on all ends. I think that would help.
10: I think there's possibly worse here than that roundabout.
7: Have you seen any accidents there?
10: I had nearly had one. What happens as you come up from the M80, if you're going straight ahead, you're in the right-hand lane. I've had people in the lane beside me come across and do a right-hand turn. Poof, deadly.
0: Deadly indeed. Kate Mead risking life and limb. And from what we heard there, that intersection of Diamond Creek Road going towards the Ring Road in Greensboro

0: is as bad as it was reported by Tanya yesterday, but is that the worst intersection in Melbourne? Give us a call, 1300 222 774. We've actually put a word into the Department of Transport and the RACV to try and get some cold hard data about intersections in Melbourne. Which ones are causing the worst accidents? What's wrong with them? And we're also going to try and find out here on Drive in the coming weeks, how do you make an intersection safer? And when we figure that out, though, we need to know the intersections that we need to fix. Give us a call, 1300 222 774. Let us know if you have a dangerous intersection in your life that needs to be fixed. Let us know. Got a text coming in here from Michael in Carlton saying, Charlie, the worst intersection is the huge roundabout at the top of Elizabeth Street. That is just six ways of hell. That sounds pretty bad. That's a terrible way to describe an intersection. So what's the worst intersection in your life that needs to be safer? Let us know. You can even let us know on Melbourne Drive at abc.net.au. And I promise I will keep sending Kate Mead through these intersections until something gets fixed. Thank you very much, Kate, for helping us out. It's 28 to 4. Charlie with you on 774 ABC Melbourne. Coming up after the news headlines in a little bit is our contemporary conundrum, and helping us out today is Rama Nicholas. Good afternoon, Rama.
1: Hey, great to be here.
0: Great to have you with us. So you have a question that is very topical and timely exactly for this time of year.
1: Yeah.
0: And it is.
1: Christmas in July. Is it a thing?
0: Is it a thing? That's a good question.
1: Do people do it? I don't do it.
0: But I hear about it.
1: I hear about it.
0: 1300 222 774. Are you celebrating Christmas in July this year? Should we celebrate Christmas in July, or is it too commercial? Are you a Christmassy person? Do you like a bit of Christmas?
1: Charlie, I have to be honest, I'm still recovering from December Christmas. Like, I have ADHD. This is a lot. It's a lot of decisions. Like, you know what I mean? Like, a lot of people pleasing, a lot of decisions. It's like, it's a nightmare.
0: And a lot of colourful things that light up.
1: Yeah.
0: Which are just distractions. Yes. when your executive functioning is out the window at that point.
1: Overstimulation, for sure.
0: Ting-ting-a-ling, yeah.
1: Oh, to have that 6 months later, 7 months later, that's exhausting.
0: Yeah.
1: My goodness.
0: Do you like listen to the Christmas songs and do like the bad jumper and all of that sort of stuff?
1: I don't. It's decisions.
0: Too many decisions.
1: I mean, I get a jingle caught in my head, of course, because they're everywhere, right?
0: You can't avoid them at all.
1: You can't escape them.
0: Yeah. Thankfully. Yeah. I wonder if maybe Christmas in July would be bigger if we started playing them now. I tell you what, we're going to get into this contemporary conundrum in a moment. Give us a call, 1300 222 774. Are you celebrating Christmas in July? Do you think it should be a bigger thing? Let us know, 1300 222 774. 26 to 4, let's get the news headlines with Nicholas Hines.
2: Good afternoon, Charlie. The Victorian Education Union says tomorrow's statewide school strike may not be the last if the government doesn't meet a number of key demands around pay and conditions. One Nation leader Pauline Hanson is attracting condemnation for describing domestic violence as a two-way street. Origin Energy says it's investigating a security breach that may have affected customer data, but it doesn't believe credit card or bank details have been compromised. Rebel Wilson has been cleared of defamation against the lead actor on her film The Deb, Charlotte McInnes, who sued Ms. Wilson in the federal court over a series of social media posts. And former Socceroos captain Paul Wade has revealed a diagnosis of probable chronic traumatic encephalopathy, otherwise known as CTE, and says he's speaking out to raise awareness about brain health. In Melbourne, showers increasing this afternoon. It's currently 16 degrees, and I'll be back with all those stories at 4 o'clock.
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5: Hello, Dan Belling from Transport Victoria. Hawthorne East collision on Toorak Road outbound at Alban Road. One lane of traffic can now get past the emergency services. Ramp from CityLink to the Eureka Tunnel currently blocked while crews work to reverse out an overheight truck. Laverton North works on the Princes Freeway citybound after Corroy Creek Road in the left lane. It's slowing on approach from High Street. Nearby in the outbound lanes is a collision, but that's over in the left emergency lane. And there's delays on the Cranbourne and Pakenham lines after an earlier police request at Dandenong. That's the latest traffic and transport. It's 25 minutes to 4.
3: Breakfast with Bob and Rochelle.
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2: It's a 23 to 4. Charlie with you on 774 ABC Melbourne. Give us a call, 1300 222 774. Contemporary Conundrum is up in a moment. I want to know, Christmas in July, have you done it? Are you doing it? Are you preparing to do it right now? Is it the 25th of July? Is that when you do it? Or can it be any time in July? Or is this American commercial claptrap? What do you reckon? 1300 222 774. Should we do Christmas in July? I really want to know here on Drive. We're going to be chatting about all of that in a moment with Rama Nicholas, wonderful comedian who helps us out with Contemporary Conundrum. But first, let's find out what's happening in the weather with Ursula Connors, senior forecaster on duty at the Weather Bureau. Good afternoon, Ursula.
3: Hi, how are you going?
2: Very well, thank you. On duty. I've been saying this for weeks now and just thinking of you. Do you have a hat? Are you being on duty?
3: I don't, but now I want one.
2: Yeah, we should get one. So what's happening in the weather?
3: Oh, look, we've got a cold front approaching the city at the moment, so we're just starting to see some showers move over sort of the Bellarine Peninsula and the Mornington Peninsula there as well, making their way up past Geelong. So expecting those showers to be sort of in the city in the next couple hours, and then a pretty nice cool change coming through behind that front. So we'll see some sort of gusty southwesterly winds persisting tonight and into tomorrow for what will be a much cooler and pretty showery kind of day.
2: Oh, well, thanks, Ursula. Back on duty for you. Ursula Connor, senior forecaster on duty at the Weather Bureau. Thank you. It's 22 to 4. Charlie with you on 774 ABC Melbourne. It's time for Contemporary Conundrum.
4: It's the most wonderful time of the year.
2: Ding. Dong. With the yes, this is where we solve the big and not so big issues of our time. Today's conundrum: are you attending a Christmas in July this month? Is it a good way to catch up with family and stay in touch? Or is it an outrageous over-Christmification of the calendar? Give us a call, 1300 222 774. Rama Nicholas, comedian. Mm-hmm. As we discussed, you've not done this. This isn't part of your calendar.
5: I've not done this. I'm very curious, though. Like, do people celebrate on the 25th? Then do they have a Boxing Day? Then do they get vacation? Like, what is this thing? And is there a New Year's Eve? Like, what... like a fake new, like a mid-year New Year's Eve. Like,
2: I mean,
5: how far can we go with this?
2: Surely the new New Year's Eve is just ticking over into end of financial year. You know, right. that's where you just throw receipts in the air.
5: but put your hair out.
2: I wonder if you choose to do this, if you could take it so far as getting a day off work. Like if you know, in your contract going, I celebrate Christmas in July. Mm-hmm. It's part of my religion.
5: Yeah.
2: Could I have an extra day, please?
5: Cheeky.
2: Worth a go.
5: Yeah, totally.
2: 1300 222 774. I want to know, do you celebrate Christmas in July? Have you? Or do you think it's all a bit too much? Nikki in Northcote, have you had a Christmas in July?
6: We did. It's the first time we've done it. It wasn't necessarily just a Christmas in July. We used it as an opportunity just to connect with friends in the middle of the year. So we rolled the winter solstice, which was on the 26th of June.
2: Pagan.
6: June, sorry. Mm. Into an ugly Christmas jumper party. And we had the fire pits going outside, and we had, you know, glue vine and hot apple cider, and people bought specific food that was Christmas linked. You know, we had pretzels and those kind of things, and, you know, gingerbreads. And then we had Christmas games as well. So we may had a competition of, you know, the best dressed, the most creative dressed. And we had Christmas games with reindeer ears where you threw hoops onto people's antlers that they had on their head. So it was a lot of fun, but it was just about connecting more than anything. Great fun.
2: Sounds like such a win, but also you touched on something there. A lot of the cuisine associated with Christmas and a lot of the traditions are winter traditions.
5: Yeah.
2: And it's a chance to enjoy them properly.
6: Mm-hmm. Yes.
2: Chestnuts roasting on an open fire.
5: Makes sense.
2: That is a winter thing to do.
5: Yeah.
2: Nikki, wonderful. And so will you do it again, you and your friends?
6: I think we might, you know, and it probably helped that we just spent Christmas in France like just gone. So it probably helped us to go, let's recreate this again because it was so nice. But yeah, we would do it again. Our friends had a great time. Unfortunately, it did rain a little bit, so that we've hardly had any rain. So the fire pits weren't that fantastic. But yeah, we would definitely do it again because it was a really fun event and it was just that opportunity to connect, which I think is the biggest element of what we were trying to do.
2: And there's just not enough connection these days. Leonie in Nearham South, how about you? Are you a Christmas in July person?
7: Absolutely, yes. Our family are going to be celebrating this weekend. And for us, it's totally a reason just to get together. So I come from a big family. And so it's just a chance for us all to catch up. And I guess the best part of it is that there's no stress about it. Like normally at Christmas time, everyone's running around the shops and none of that. We're all just buying $5 presents, which can be ridiculous things, and we're doing a bad Santa.
5: Love it.
7: And it's all just about getting together and having fun.
2: Huh. It's such an interesting point you make. All of that end of year shopping stress, end of school holiday, all of that piling on top of each other is gone.
7: I think that's what makes Christmas normally so stressful is, you know, because everyone's worrying about presents and the commercial part of it, you know, it just catches up. Whereas for this, it's just totally getting together for the sake of fun and just all getting together. We all bring something, to, you know, to share, like, you know, we'll do a barbecue. We'll probably still do a barbecue-y sort of thing because there's so many of us. But everyone just brings, you know, salads or stuff to share. And it's really just about getting together and having fun. And we've got lots of grandchildren and great-grandchildren now. So we're still doing the $5, you know, the bad Santa thing. So that'll be a lot of fun where people, you know, they give presents. They can pick a present and then they can steal it back from other people.
5: Oh, so cute. I love that game.
2: Long as you foster some conflict within the family, that's important. That's great. Just made me think on the topic of food. The turkey industry really only has one big time of year in Australia.
5: Right.
2: So for turkey farmers, it's important, and this could create another opportunity for them.
5: Right, of course.
2: Yeah. And if we don't do it soon, we're going to be overrun with turkeys.
5: What's your favourite Christmas food?
2: My favourite? Ooh.
5: Do you have one?
2: Mince pies.
5: Oh, I love mince
2: pies.
5: Mince
2: pies are my favourite food, hands down. Yes, I can't get enough.
5: I love a mince pie.
2: Ainsley in Brunswick, are you a Christmas in July-er?
8: Yes, I love doing Christmas in July every year.
2: And so this is a tradition. Are people as excited about it as they are for regular Christmas?
8: Absolutely not. I'm like the only person who.
2: So how do you get people over the line?
8: I just keep pestering them. about a month in advance, I tell them they have to wear Christmas outfits. I just make sure that I'm just really organized and I keep badgering them, and then they usually come.
2: Well, Ainsley, your friends are lucky to have you.
5: That's awesome.
2: Because you are making the effort.
5: Yeah,
2: you
5: tenacious.
2: Are making it happen. Good for you. Sarah, in Bacchus Marsh, we've been talking a lot about Bacchus Marsh lately. Do you do a Christmas in July?
9: Yeah, Charlie, I'm in an adult girl guide unit. It's called Trefoil Guild. And we're like a bunch of friends who are, you know, guide leaders, ex-guide leaders. We get together every year and we have Christmas in July. It's this Saturday. We all contribute to the meal. We do a bit of craft. We might do a bit of singing, a lot of talking. There's nothing commercial about it.
2: That's beautiful. So this Saturday is the 25th of July, isn't it? So is it normally on the 25th?
9: No, usually around the last weekend in July.
2: Last weekend in July. See, I'm asking these questions because I'm learning. I'm also learning about adult girl guides, Trefoil. Wow.
5: Yeah.
2: I had no idea.
5: Me neither.
9: Yep. We're all heading off to. Actually, I mean, in Adelaide in September is the national gathering. So a couple of us are heading over there for that. That's a lot of good fun too.
2: Well, happy Christmas in July for you this Saturday. Enjoy, Sarah. 1-300-222-774 is the number to call. Lots of calls coming in. I think this is more popular than we expected. Tom in Wheeler's Hill, Christmas in July, yay or nay?
10: Oh, Charlie, we've been doing it for 30-plus years.
2: What?
10: Not every year, but it's a great excuse to get together. 1 or 2 years, excuse me, I won't do a Barnaby Joyce with the dog barking in the background. I'll just give him a snack and maybe that'll shut him up.
2: Yeah.
10: 1 year, we had all the young mums in the street come in and I was a butler and there were 12 of them and they had their Christmas in July while I did all the service. And it's just a lot of fun. It's just any excuse to get a group of people together. So let's use it.
2: Good on you, Tom, in Wheelers Hill. There's another Tom in Skeens Creek.
11: G'day. How are you today?
2: Very well, thank you.

0: So one of the big challenges with a Christmas in July, you're going winter to try and be like your traditional Christmas, but it's difficult to get snow. But you've solved that problem.
1: Oh, well, I didn't solve it. It was solved, you know, up through the ski resorts, you know, like donkeys years ago that they used to have it just for the simple reason that, it was middle of winter. They had snow and also they had a bit of a international gathering of people with ski instructors and chefs and cooks and everything like that. So it's always been a big thing up in the snowfields, you know. Yeah.
2: Tom, I was reading about this actually. I heard that it originated from there. Is that right? From the Blue Mountains?
1: With the Europeans that used to work up in the snowfields and that, and then also the internationals that used to come in for the ski season.
0: Right. So do you still get up to the snow, Tom?
1: Oh, not anymore. I haven't been up for years now. But when I was up there and used to go skiing and that, and a friend of mine, he owned a ski lodge and that, and it was a fun sort of thing. And whether you had it at the ski lodge or you booked in for dinner somewhere, but like the A-bomb up at Mount Buller, you know, fantastic place. But back in those days, they used to have venison on the menu, you know, like with blueberry sauce and, you know, potato dumplings. And, you know, it was all this European fare. It was fantastic.
0: Beautiful. Good on you, Tom. That paints a winter wonderland picture.
2: Yep.
0: I wonder, do you have dreams of actually building a snowman that comes to life at some point?
2: How did you know?
0: Yeah, I just saw it. Yeah. I just saw it in your eyes.
2: Do you, Charlie?
0: Do you know what's funny? It's such a cheerful song, and it's such a beautiful like animated special.
2: Yeah.
0: But the idea of a zombie snowman,
2: Frosty
0: the snowman. Yeah. But it also could be quite terrifying.
2: Yeah.
0: If it actually happened. Claire in Queenscliff, are you a Christmas in July?
3: Yes, I'm on a big road trip to Broome today. I'm between Coolgardie and Southern Cross.
0: Right.
3: Travelling with other family members, and my sister has brought a Christmas pudding and bought some colouring bonbons at an op shop at Streaky Bay. So we're planning on doing Christmas pudding on Saturday night.
0: Wonderful.
3: And the coast.
0: And you will drive across the entire country to do it. That is impressive.
3: Yes. Well, I was impressed that my sister remembered to bring the pudding.
0: That would be a nightmare if she left it at home. Oh, thank you very much, Claire. And finally, Frank in Mansfield. I believe you're not just a Christmas in July. You're OG, you're ground zero. This is a tradition.
4: Yes, many years ago in the late 70s, I worked for the now defunct Victorian Government Tourist Bureau in their tours division. And every year we used to organise Christmas in July at a chalet in Marysville. Mm-hmm. And we'd often send two or three coach loads up every year, put on the traditional Christmas fare. The local minister would say the grace and the prayers. And one year it actually snowed on the Sunday. So most of the people were obviously English and enjoying the cold Christmas. But it used to be fantastic fun. And we did that every year until the Tourist Bureau closed down.
0: Wow, wonderful. 50 years back to a Christmas in July. I now think I'm going to have to knock one together by the weekend.
2: Yeah, but snow. Snow is magical, isn't it?
0: Yes.
2: Like, when you're in Europe and then in the wintertime and you wake up and everything's white.
0: Yeah.
2: Like the first time I saw that, I couldn't believe it.
0: It is very special.
2: It's so special.
0: Although I did that in New York once and then we got an actual blizzard came and we were snowed in for a week and I was like, the magic's over now.
2: Oh, okay.
0: I'd like to be able to leave my apartment.
2: Sure. Of course.
0: Rama, Nicholas, your show Fairy Smut is at the Underground Upstairs Queen Victoria Women's Centre October 6th and 18th. Mm-hmm. Tickets on sale in August through the Melbourne Fringe Festival. Thank you so much for helping us out with Contemporary Conundrum, as always.
2: Thanks for having me.
0: You're on 774 ABC Melbourne. Coming up shortly, what does AI giant Anthropic want with the ABC archives? And can we make a buck out of it? We'll find out from Hamish McDonald in a tick. You're on ABC Melbourne.
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0: 10 to 4 on ABC Melbourne. Charlie with you. In just a moment, we're going to chat with Hamish McDonald about Anthropic's plans to get access to the ABC archives, audio and video. The MD. Oh, sorry, no, the MD. Hugh Marks said at the Ollie lecture last night that AI is coming for our content. What does it actually mean? And I wonder, does it mean we can afford a few more programs around here? We'll find out from Hamish McDonald in a moment. But we've also been talking about new cars and the fact that we might not care quite as much about the old traditional brands. Jen in Bentley, are you part of this electric Chinese car revolution, or do you believe in a traditional brand a bit more?
7: Yeah, look, I'm not part of the revolution, but I did look at it very carefully recently because I've just purchased a new car, though it's on order, Charlie. But I think one of the things people forget is to look at total cost of ownership. And that means taking into account what you're going to pay in insurance, what you're going to pay in servicing. And fixed price servicing on some of the cars is very attractive. But also is what your trading value is going to be at the end of 5 years, if you turn your trader every 5 to 10 years. The one I bought, and I'm actually getting more than 50%
0: of the original purchase. I'm sorry, Jim. We might try and get you back. The phone was cutting in and out there. I think the point we were on is the resale value of the car is something that you need to factor in when you buy it. And maybe with a lot of these newer cars, we don't know what the resale value is yet because they're so new. Jen, we'll see if we can get you back up in a moment. But first, let's have a look at some news of the day. And do you notice a lot of AI-generated content in your social media feed? How would you feel if that content was trained using the ABC archives? I'm asking because the ABC's managing director, Hugh Marks, spoke as part of a panel last night where he revealed that AI giant Anthropic has approached the ABC about a possible licensing deal that would allow them to access audio and video archives to help train its AI chatbot, Claude. Here he is speaking with Hamish McDonald on that panel last night.
8: They want access to our audio content. And increasingly, as the world moves to video, they also want video content. So there are different implications with all of those different types of formats of content. But it is interesting. It's not just news. It's the conversations and the way that information's presented. And that tells you a lot about AI.
0: It certainly does. Tell me what you think. 1-300-222-774. Would you be happy for the ABC to license its content to train AI? Or do you find that a step too far? Is that giving away our culture? Will it turn, heritage programs and our memories and our culture into AI slop down the track? Or is it good if these AI entities that are an inevitability, if they actually know us, they know Australia? What do you think? 1-300-222-774. Hamish McDonald is the host of 702 ABC Sydney Mornings, and he was speaking with the MD last night and joins me now. Good afternoon, Hamish.
9: G'day, Charlie Pickering. How are you?
0: I'm great. Great to have you with us. We are on stations in different cities. We don't get to talk often enough. But you were there. It's amazing. There's always some gem that comes out of the Ollie lecture and the discussions around it. This interest from Anthropic, is this an active deal that's in discussion, or is it early days?
9: Yeah, so we know that the ABC has been talking to Anthropic. That's already been on the public record. But yeah, I was pretty surprised to hear the managing director explain what it is that Anthropic wants from the ABC. There's kind of 1,000 different ways that you can twist and turn this Rubik's Cube when it comes to AI and traditional media, I think. Like, part of it is just the disruption to the business model. And if you think about the impact that social media has had on all the traditional ways that we've consumed and used news and information, I think AI is having an even bigger, or potentially even a bigger impact than that. And typical broadcasters and news outlets are caught in a bit of a conundrum because they can see that these platforms are going to be really the first port of call for users, consumers, audiences in the future. So they can see that maybe they want to get their content out to users, consumers, audiences through those platforms. But they want it to be valued and they don't want to just give it away. And I think in this context, that's where the ABC archives become particularly interesting.
0: Yeah, it's the length and breadth of the archives, what they represent from even just a research point of view for AI. If you want to learn what Australia is, the ABC is a very good place to do that. It's of enormous value. Is there potential for this to be of great fiscal value to the ABC, something that could either future-proof us or mean more shows on air and more services?
9: Yeah, so what was actually really interesting is that the Ollie lecture was delivered by the editor-in-chief of Reuters, which is one of the world's biggest news agencies, Alessandra Galloni, and part of her lecture was saying to all these broadcasters, all the big bosses were there, ABC, News Limited, Nine, SBS. And Alessandra Galloni said, look, there is actually a framework here that you guys could think about as you start to negotiate with AI. Reuters, we've been contracting out, licensing out our content to other outlets for many decades. That's our business model. And you can think about it in that way too. Just make sure that you get a fair price, a proper negotiation, and that if you're giving them their or selling your content to these platforms, that it can't be manipulated or misused. I think the issue with AI is that these companies are already so big, it's kind of a disproportionate relationship. And you heard that last night from Hugh Marks at the ABC and Michael Miller from News Limited. They were talking about the disproportionate negotiating relationship. I think there's another way of coming at this though, Charlie, right? As taxpayers, we've all paid for the ABC's content already. We've also paid for SBS's content to some degree as well. Maybe you could make the argument that it's in the public interest, in the public good, that these AI models and tools might be able to, as it were, speak Australian, understand Australian, because they're going to have so much impact on our lives going forward. And I did ask them that. Could you make the argument that actually, as public broadcasters, you should give this stuff, feed it into these machines, because there's going to be governments, there's going to be lobbyists, there's going to be PR firms, there's going to be all sorts of interests that would quite like their information, their version of the world, to be fed into these incredibly powerful AI tools.
0: Absolutely. I'm speaking with Hamish McDonald, host of 702 ABC Sydney Mornings. It's funny you should mention that, because I know as a parent the value of Bluey, you know, being the show that kids want to watch, and it means that they learn what Australia is like rather than picking up an American accent watching TV. There's so many ways that AI is going to be part of our future. It's actually nice to think it could be an ABC-ish future, although I wonder if the Murdoch press would be happy with that.
9: Yeah, look, I think the thing that I guess I'm thinking about, like I've been, like you, turning this over in my own mind all day. I think AI is so big, its potential is so huge, the way it might, I guess, envelop our lives and find its way into our lives is so enormous, and I don't think we can quite grasp that yet. So in a weird way, these businesses are being asked to imagine something that is actually quite hard to envisage. Like 5 years ago, 10 years ago, could we have imagined where we are technologically today? You know, I think back to like 2011, you know, the Twitter revolutions that were happening in the Middle East. We were talking about Twitter as this great democratizing force that was going to give power to the people all over the world. It was going to prevent dictatorships. It was going to stop autocracy. And that, and look where we are in 2026. I think it's really hard to fathom where they'll go. And I think it's also really important to remember the people that are making these tools and own these tools, they're not necessarily in the same thought space as us here in Australia.
0: I think that's very true. Hamish McDonald, host of 702 ABC Sydney Mornings. Thanks for talking a little bit about this. Would love to chat about it again soon. I think you're right. What the future holds, a lot of us are guessing at this stage. Thanks for your time, Hamish.
9: Have a great one, Charlie. See ya.
0: We're heading up towards the 4 o'clock news. After that, I am going to give you your golden ticket keyword to go in the draw for our golden ticket, and also a Socceroo and CTE.
10: Good afternoon, Nicholas Hines with ABC News. Origin Energy says it doesn't believe credit card or banking details have been compromised in a security breach that may have affected customer data. The energy provider says investigations are occurring as a matter of urgency. And the company says it has notified the Australian Cybersecurity Centre and Australian Federal Police. Victoria Police has appeared at the Royal Commission on Anti-Semitism and Social Cohesion in Melbourne, acknowledging limitations in its data collection

0: processes. Georgia Linton-Williams has the details.
1: Victoria Police Assistant Commissioner Chris Gilbert told the Commission that at a broad level, he believes police have sufficient powers through relevant legislation to respond to anti-Semitism. The Commission heard about limitations in Victoria Police's data collection processes, but Assistant Commissioner Gilbert said police are still in a very strong position to understand and tackle risks arising from anti-Semitism. Earlier, Acting Commander Kelvin Gale from Victoria Police's Counter-Terrorism Group said police use their relationships with communities to understand what's happening.
0: Australia's largest dairy processor has announced it's closing a major dairy factory in a small town in Victoria's east. Lactalis Australia says it's decided to shut the factory in Longwarri in West Gippsland by early next year, following what it says was a comprehensive review of its manufacturing network. The United Workers Union predicts 49 workers will lose their jobs. The company says it plans to transfer production to its nearby Darnham plant and other sites across Australia. A senior Labor frontbencher says an Australian-born doctor who went to Syria to join the Islamic State can rot in jail. The Australian newspaper is reporting presumed dead Dr. Tarek Kamleh is one of the 13 Australian men imprisoned in an Iraqi jail, hoping to return home. While the government hasn't confirmed the story, it's warning some will face the full force of the law. Minister Claire O'Neill says he's not wanted back in Australia.
2: How someone who's a trained medical professional, who's trained to help people stay alive, ends up in a death cult, I simply cannot imagine. As far as I'm concerned, that person can rot in jail.
0: The mayor of New York City, Zoran Mamdani, is calling on the US federal government to arrest Israeli Prime Minister Benjamin Netanyahu on a warrant issued by the International Criminal Court. The Hague-based ICC issued the warrant over alleged war crimes committed during the war in Gaza, allegations Israel rejects. Mr. Mamdani says his administration doesn't have the legal authority to enforce the warrant when Mr. Netanyahu is scheduled to visit New York for the UN General Assembly in September.
3: I agree with the ICC. That Benjamin Netanyahu should be arrested and tried for his crimes, as I do for anyone else charged by the ICC. My administration has reviewed every avenue available. It is clear that we do not have the independent legal authority to enforce this warrant.
0: US President Donald Trump earlier said he would not act to arrest Mr. Netanyahu. Hollywood actor and director Rebel Wilson has won a defamation case brought against her by the lead actor on her film The Deb. Sean Tarek Goodwin has more.
4: Charlotte McGuinness, who starred in Rebel Wilson's directorial debut film The Deb, sued Ms. Wilson in the federal court over a series of social media posts in 2024. She claimed the Hollywood star defamed her when she accused her of recanting a complaint of sexual assault to further her own career. Ms. McGuinness denied she ever made the complaint and was seeking general and aggravated damages and damages for breach of confidence. In handing down her judgment, Justice Elizabeth Raper said Ms. McGuinness had failed to establish that the matter caused or was likely to cause serious harm. Justice Raper ordered Ms. McGuinness's application to be dismissed and that she pay Rebel Wilson's legal costs.
0: A clinical neurophysiologist has called for the practice of heading the ball to be banned in youth soccer. Former Socceroos captain Paul Wade has announced he's been diagnosed with probable chronic traumatic encephalopathy. He says he wants to use the announcement to raise awareness about the dangers of head impacts in children. Professor Alan Pierce says CTE isn't contingent on concussion, but rather repetitive contact.
5: One of the things that has been a bit of misinformation over the last decade is that we've associated concussion with CTE. But in fact, what would the continuing science is telling us that this is actually due to repetitive impacts.
0: Weather-wise, there are a few scattered showers extending across the state this afternoon, with snow showers in the Alps and small hail possible in the far southwest this evening. Tomorrow, some isolated showers over the northeast ranges, with scattered showers continuing across the south during the morning and some snow showers in the Alps again. In Melbourne, showers increasing this afternoon and a shower or two tomorrow with a top of 12. Right now, it's 15 degrees.
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9: Hello, Dan Belling from Transport Victoria. The Western Freeway already a solid run from the M80 Ring Road. 23-minute delays out past Hopkins Road. Ring Road Greensborough bound, it's building from the Calder Freeway around and onto the Hume Freeway. In Kooyong, Toorak Road outbound, still improving after an earlier collision that was across at Auburn Road but has cleared. Both running lanes are open. Bulleen Road in Bulleen, closed both ways between Bridge Street and Manningham Road till early August. For North East Link works, you'll need to use Templestowe, Thompson's and Manningham Roads. Banksia Street and Manningham Road down to one lane each way between Heidelberg and Bulleen. However, the delays today nowhere near as bad as they were at this time yesterday. And on public transport, there's delays on the Cranbourne and Pakenham lines after an earlier police request at Dandenong. That's the latest traffic and transport at 4:06.
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11: 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I wanted the space.
12: One of the things people forget is to look at total cost of ownership, what you're going to pay in insurance, what you're going to pay in servicing.
13: People are shopping with their wallets. 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
14: Drive with Charlie Pickering.
0: Welcome back to Drive. Welcome if you're just joining us. We've been having a fascinating afternoon. One thing we've talked about is the car market. Fiat is leaving after selling only 13 cars in Australia last month. And we've been asking whether or not you've given up on the traditional brands and moved over to the Chinese electric cars that are coming in. Have our perceptions of what we expect from a car changed? I'd like to know. 1-300-222-774. Plenty of other things to talk about this afternoon. Some news on the agenda. Could fuel rationing be on the cards? It's not just the Strait of Hormuz that's getting blocked. There is another strait that 5% of the world's oil goes through. That is being disrupted. And if that holds, we could be looking at taking serious measures in Australia. Some experts saying we may have fuel rationing. We're going to find out how likely that is in a moment. And also, former Socceroos captain Paul Wade has revealed that he's been diagnosed with what is suspected to be CTE after a career in soccer. So, another sport added to the list where CTE is an ongoing concern. The more we learn, the more disturbing it is. And what does it mean for junior soccer, for club soccer? We're going to talk about that in a moment with Paul Wade himself to find out what it was like to get the diagnosis and what he'd recommend to someone like me whose kid plays soccer. All of that's coming up on Drive on 774 ABC Melbourne. It's 8:04 right now. Judy in Mount Eliza, we're talking about some are abandoning traditional brands of cars, but not you.
15: No, I've had three Citroens. The first one was in 2009 and it was a diesel because I was a wine representative on the peninsula and it was terrific to be able to have a diesel car. Since then, I've had two more, and I just love my Citroen.
0: And there's no more traditional a brand than a Citroen. It feels almost like a little piece of history, doesn't it?
15: Well, do you remember the original one, the funny one? I think it was a D something or other.
0: I had a neighbour obsessed with them. He had two old Citroens and it felt like he was working on them non-stop.
15: Oh, they were fascinating. I loved them even then. So,
0: well, there we go. Some of us are attached to the classic brands. 1-300-222-774. How do you decide to buy a car in the modern market? It seems like it's changing drastically. Nicole in Croydon, how about you? Are you going for a brand you've never heard of or one you have?
16: No, Charlie, I've gone for a brand that I knew. I mean, I've never had, it's a Kia, literally, but I wanted something that I knew that there would be good servicing and after service and warranties and all of the above. So I haven't got it yet. I've been waiting more than 3 months and I'm so looking forward to it and not having a pack for having to put diesel in my car anymore.
0: Well, yeah, particularly, we're going to talk about it more in a moment. The diesel costs are going to go up and up. So hopefully your car arrives soon and you can avoid that pinch. Thank you, Nicole. 1-300-222-774 is the number to call. Please keep the calls coming. It's 4:10 with Charlie on ABC Melbourne. And right now to the news of the day, and we hear a lot about head knocks in sport and the link to concussive trauma. It was only a few weeks ago we were talking right here in the context of a massive Four Corners investigation that revealed 33 former AFL players had been diagnosed with chronic trauma, encephalopathy, or CTE.
17: It's something that we are learning more and more about over time. And we learned a little more today. Former Socceroos captain Paul Wade has today revealed that he has been diagnosed with what his doctors say was probable CTE. And he announced it to the world to share his story. Paul Wade joins me now. Good afternoon, Paul.
18: And a very good afternoon to you, Charlie.
17: So, talk me through it. In the lead up to your diagnosis, what made you think that something was wrong?
18: People were telling me that my behaviour, my outbursts, my attitude to things, for no reason, had changed. And they were getting concerned. My wife has always been telling me, your memory's going, but other people were recognising it now. So I thought, oh, all right, I'll go and see a neurologist. So off I trot to a neurologist, and they said, okay, well, if they're the symptoms, we really need to get you to a neuropsychologist. So I did all the tests, and they said, you're as bright as a button. You're very intelligent. And I went, yes, see ya. I told ya, I'm very intelligent. But she said, come back in 12 months' time and we'll see. So I went back 12 months' time, and honestly, Charlie, halfway through the questions that they were asking, and the questions take an hour and a half. They really want to find out the truth. Yeah. I just stopped and I put my hand up to my mouth because all of a sudden it hit me that it was real, because I couldn't remember the question, never mind the answer. And it was such a simple question in hindsight. And I teared up because I'd read about CTE and all the things that can happen to you. So to hear that I have CTE, I was scared. Mm. I was shocked and scared, and wow. It reminded me of the time somebody recognized I had epilepsy. But I'll never forget the feeling.
17: And it's one of those things, it's a condition that we're learning more and more about, but the context in which we first heard about CTE are extreme cases. You know, stories of American footballers who have committed crimes or harmed themselves or harmed others because of damage, you know, to their brains. And then so many stories of these serious impacts. How terrified were you of what the future was going to hold?
18: Well, again, you read about it, and you listen to what the neurologist is saying, and you go through the memory loss and the mood swings. And I'll tell you anyway, I'm on medication to level me out a little bit. I'm not going to go and bash anyone or cry, but I will seesaw in my emotions. And then I start reading that depression kicks in. I'm thinking, well, I'm not depressed. And then I think it's terminal and people consider suicide. And now I'm thinking, no way in the world. And you see how we're talking now? This is moments I think, really, have I got CTE? But I'll turn around after we get off, will have completely forgotten something. And again, I've been in tears because I've missed a job because I didn't look at my diary and make a call. And, you know, if that's an example and it's only going to get worse from now on, can I say I'm scared?
17: Yeah.
18: I've been a big, tough bloke. No, I'm not allowed to. But if I'm just being honest with you, yeah, it's frightening. They say you don't look or don't sound anything like you do right now. That is frightening.
17: It's completely understandable that you would be scared. So many people, though, wouldn't face up to it. They would say, oh, I'm just getting old. That's why I forget things. You know, everyone does that as they get older. They make some excuses so they don't have to face up to it. But you've done something different. You've come forward with your diagnosis to try and raise awareness about CTE. So I'm wondering, what do you hope that people will take away from listening to you and your story?
18: Well, I hope all those people who are feeling the same, whether they'd played sport or not, particularly played sport, contact sport, I hope they think, you know what, maybe I'm not the only one. Maybe I should go and see a GP or maybe get a referral. So I've heard that some people are scared, some people are afraid of the ridicule, which is nonsense, right? But that's how you feel. I remember having epilepsy and feeling embarrassed when I was diagnosed the first time. So if I can just tell someone, you know what? It sucks, and hopefully we'll change the game, the rules to protect kids and to protect adults. But put your hand up and you just might change somebody else's life, including your people in your family. Because my wife has to do everything for me now as far as business goes. She has to make the phone calls. She has to do the diary because I just can't remember.
17: I'm speaking with former Socceroos captain Paul Wade, who today has revealed that he's been diagnosed with what his doctor says probable CTE, and it's difficult. Normally, I think a final diagnosis for CTE is done post-mortem based on the current science that we have. We are still learning about this disease. You touched on something there about making sport safer, because normally this, you know, we talk about CTE in reference to, well, NFL or AFL, high contact sports that are known for their concussion. Soccer's very different to that. In a moment, I want to ask what can be done about it, but were you able to pause and look back and go, oh, do you know what, in hindsight, it makes sense given a career playing soccer?
18: Yes, it would actually. You know what, Charlie, I'll be honest with you now, and I'm not kidding. I can't remember what your question is, and I'm not doing anything other than this is part of the frustration I have. I can't remember what you just said. And it's a simple question. I know that. So can you please answer it, ask it again?
17: Sure. I was wondering. Mate, I understand completely. I'll just ask.
18: No, please ask it again.
17: I will ask it again.
18: Yeah, please.
17: Once you were diagnosed, did you think about your life in soccer and think, oh, yeah, I know where this came from?
18: Yeah, I just thought to myself, the number of training sessions that we had, the number of times that I would stay behind after a training session had finished, and I would do things like, I remember one specific time in Sydney where I asked one of the other players to cross the ball. I'm not talking cross it in the air, just drive it across at head height, smash it. And I had to run, I wanted to run and head the ball into the back of the net over and over. So if you hit a ball at 20 kilometres an hour and I'm running the other way at 5-6, the impact, it didn't hurt. And that's the biggest problem we have. When you damage your brain, it doesn't hurt. So you do it again and again and again. And I think even when I was a kid, I was the only one in the team that could head a ball, and I loved that. Yeah. And if I split my over, and I'm assuming all the AFL, the oldies back there, you just, if you split your eye open, you get it stitched at halftime and you get back out there, you softy. Do you know what I mean? So it's all those moments I look back on that if I'd have known, I could have stopped or we could have changed the rules, but I didn't want to. I loved what I did.
17: I have an 11-year-old who loves playing soccer, dreams of playing it at the levels that you've played. What do you think we should do about kids and soccer? How do we protect them?
18: We start by telling the parents, please, please don't stop your kids playing contact sport, AFL. Don't let them stop playing footy. Because as soon as we do that, we create a whole new monster, mental health and diets and, you know. So let them play, but the AFL have got to change the rules. I don't know. I mean, I suppose it's been talked about already. For football, for example, no heading a ball until you're under 12. I'm thinking under 13, 14, what does it matter? Who's to say the age? And the other thing is,

0: training session. Keep the ball on the floor. You know, I didn't know I had CTE until 6 months ago, but in my training sessions, I often say to the kids, oi, you know, the council, they spent a lot of money on that grass. You make sure it stays, the football stays on there. So it's, I look back and I go, you know what? There's a little thing that I've just created without any knowledge of CTE. We can change the rules. My biggest worry, why have Football Australia not got back to me? Why is it that they won't return my calls? And I know people in there who would gladly shake my hand and they don't do it. And the sad thing is, because people are going to sue them. It frustrates me, Charlie. We've got to do something.
1: We absolutely.

0: Thanks for your time this afternoon.
1: See you, Charlie.
0: It's just gone 20 past four. Charlie with you on 774 ABC Melbourne. Coming up in just a tick, it's not just the Strait of Hormuz that's blocked. There's another strait that carries more than 5% of the world's oil that could be blocked as well, and it could mean fuel rationing right here in Australia. We'll find out how likely that is in a moment. But first, let's check what's happening on the roads with Dan Velling. It's 21 past four.
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4: Charlie, Laverton, North Pinner collision on Boundary Road westbound underneath the M80 Ring Road. Fire crews have arrived. Only one lane is able to pass. Tullamarine Freeway, watch out for an accident between a car and a truck at the Buller Road city-bound exit. You can get through for now, but there is queuing on approach. Western Freeway, solid run from the Ring Road west to Hopkins Road. And the Mornington Peninsula Freeway, it's slowing Portseybound from Hutton Road. Busy run down towards Eastlink. That's the latest traffic and transport at 22 past four.
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0: 22 past four, Charlie with you on ABC Melbourne. Don't forget our code word for the golden ticket will be coming up in the near future. And also after 4:30, the spin doctors are in. Plenty of news to talk about. And could Pauline Hanson be spinning out of control? We're going to have a chat about that. But first, we've been talking all day we've been talking all day about cars, whether you believe in old brands anymore, and more of your calls on that shortly. But we just spoke to Paul Wade, former captain of the Socceroos, who has told the world today that he's been diagnosed with CTE after a career in soccer. Talking to him then, you can hear the frustration that it causes, the fear, but also just the bravery to come and speak to us and share with the world his story. Nige in Warragul, what do you make of it?
7: Charlie, it was enthralling. I spent 11, 12 years in radio and I got out of it in the 90s, but just listening to it, it's what radio is all about. And the fact that Paul, as you said, was so open and he'll be a powerful advocate for CTE and how you've learned from him, and I'm sure you will be as well.
0: It was remarkable. It's funny, we could do all the talking in the world and he could explain everything, but the amount that you learn from a moment where almost immediately after asking a question, he can't recall what I have asked him. I mean, I think we all learned so much from that about what life must be like for Paul and anyone with CTE and also his family.
7: Yeah, absolutely. Absolutely. Yeah, keep up the great work, Charlie. Thank you.
0: Oh, well, thank you for the call, Nige. 1-300-222-774. It's 25 past four. Thanks for joining us. We'll get to spin doctors after the news headlines at 4:30. But first, I'm wondering, did you ration fuel back in March and April with the last price spike and the concerns around a shortage on fuel? Were you one of the people swiping the jerry cans off the shelves at Bunnings? We remember it even got tabled in Parliament, the Prime Minister referring to the shortage of jerry cans at Bunnings. Did you do that? Did you think maybe you got a bit too worried? It didn't get as bad as we thought. 1-300-222-774. I'm wondering if maybe you're thinking of doing it again now, because global oil prices are rising again significantly after Iran closed the Strait of Hormuz again, with conflict kicking off again between Iran and the US, and Donald Trump saying he's got it all under control again. I don't know if there's a less reassuring thing to hear in life than Donald Trump saying he's got it under control. And while all that's going on, the Houthis, who are an ally of Iran, are threatening another strait between Yemen and Djibouti, where I know that Saudi Arabia and other countries have been trying to get fuel through. And that could also impact prices. And we'll take a look at what that all means later in the program for the region and for fuel. But having heard all of that, today an expert is warning that Australia could see rationing of fuel by September if this

0: goes on. Saul Kavonic is head of energy research at MST Marquee and joins me now. Good afternoon, Saul.
1: Good to be with you.
0: Now, you're not normally a henny penny running around saying that the sky is falling, but rationing sounds quite dramatic. Is that likely at this point?
1: Well, look, I think it's premature to certainly be panicking or thinking that rationing is inevitable. I think that what needs to be highlighted here is as the conflict is really escalating again in the Middle East, and the volumes through the Strait of Hormuz, which account for 20% of the world's oil and fuel supply, are now largely closed. And as you say, there's threats to about 5 million barrels or about 5% of the world's supply in addition to that, which comes through the Red Sea as well. If we start to see the conflict escalate further, more attacks on oil infrastructure, then we're heading back into the crisis territory similar to what we saw in March. And the difference now is, for the last 3 months, the world's been living on the oil market credit card, where we've been drawing down our strategic stocks to get through the crisis. So today, we have over 1 billion barrels less stocks around the world. So as the conflict kicks off again, we're in a more vulnerable starting point. And at some point, that credit card maxes out and we can't draw any more stocks from storage. And then there's going to be bigger shortages than we've seen in the last 3 months.
0: So even my lazy calculations here, this appears like the flow of oil is going to be 5% worse if we block the Red Sea as well. And without those reserves, does that add up to we're in a more precarious position than we were in March and April?
1: We are. The one thing which has been helpful is there are already countries, particularly in Asia, who've seen rationing and demand destruction, actually, where parts of the economy just can't afford high oil prices, and particularly China's drastically reduced its oil imports. So thankfully for us in Australia, other countries have gone short on oil first, so we haven't had to yet. And the issue is going to be, as this crisis goes on, if it gets worse, that ultimately that pressure to reduce demand across the world will come back again in a big way. And I'm not sure that Australia, if that happens the next time round, can get through completely unfazed as we did in March and April.
0: I remember the PM was very excited talking up a lot of big pots full of fossil fuels that he was gathering from our neighbours. They say that they secured more than 1 billion extra litres of fuel from March to June. Is that making a difference or is that going to run out pretty quickly?
1: Look, what's been important is the Australian government has been engaging diplomatically at the highest level, including the prime ministerial level, with our trade partners, essentially to cut deals which say we'll continue sending our LNG to you because there's also a global LNG shortage, as long as you keep keeping us as a priority for your fuel. So that diplomatic engagement has had some success and kept fuel coming to Australia. And also the government's been helping to underwrite fuel because, you know, the reason we've managed to keep fuel coming to Australia is because we're paying more, right? So we obviously, you know, it's painful for us to pay at the pump, but at least we can get it at the pump. Now, those efforts by the government are going to only have to continue and potentially intensify the longer that the conflict continues to go on as it is or even escalates. Now, you do get to a point eventually where when stocks get to such low levels, and we're already at record low stock levels, but where it's going to be challenging for just those efforts from the government to be enough. And that's when you have to start talking about demand management measures or even rationing measures. So we're not there yet. And hopefully we don't get there. But there's these other stages of government efforts that are going to go first. And I think we do need to give some credit to the government here. They have managed to help get us through the last 3 to 4 months without facing a severe structural shortage at home. But we're not out of the woods yet. And that can still occur if they drop the ball here.
0: I'm speaking with Saul Kavonic, who's head of energy research at MST Marquee. So, Saul, what has to happen? What dominoes have to fall for us to face rationing here in Australia?
1: Well, it all depends on how the conflict plays out. Now, obviously, it's extremely unpredictable, and what Trump's approach to this can gyrate wildly depending on the day and the week. But if we see the current situation maintains, then I think we're going to be looking potentially at severe shortages, which may require rationing by September. But in particular, if the situation gets worse, where the Red Sea becomes blocked as well, because they've only just started to threaten that, we haven't actually seen that definitively blocked yet. But if we do see that, or we see attacks on oil infrastructure in the Middle East broaden and actually be successful, then we're entering really dire territory, like unprecedented levels of supply disruption that's ever been seen in the history of the oil market going back over 100 years. And in that world, it's just impossible to see how Australia will just go through that completely unfazed, right? So it all depends on the Middle East, but unless we see a de-escalatory pathway, we're certainly in for higher prices, and prices will on average have to inch up week after week for as long as the current conflict like it is maintained. And then I think we'll start having to look at, the government will have to look seriously at least some voluntary demand management measures by the end of September. Again, hopefully though, there's some other off-ramp which is found in the Middle East which avoids us getting to that point. But in the meantime, that's the current trend we're on is not looking good.
0: So if it does come to that, those management measures that come in, is it done in order of priority? Are there some industries that will go without first? Is it the consumer that will have to go without first? How is that arranged?
1: So typically, the government hasn't been explicit about how they would do this. But if we look at what some other countries have already done, as an example, what tends to happen first is voluntary measures. So, for example, requesting government employees to work from home or even insisting that they do. And then broadening that out to try and encourage more work from home, perhaps more generally. Then you have other elements such as when you go to the service station, is there a limit as to how many litres you can buy on any one occasion, or a limit to how many times you can go to the servo each week, for example. So that's what happens at the early stages of demand management. Now, if we end up in a really severe scenario of rationing, and I really don't expect and certainly don't hope that we end up getting there. But if we do, that's where the government starts to kind of command and control who gets fuel, how much, to preserve the core national security and economic corridors of the country, making sure farms operate, food gets on plates, that our defence sector can still run. That's when you get to the most severe end. Those legislative powers exist. They've been there for decades. We hope we never have to use them, but if we do get to that severe point, then you do get to the point where us as the average consumer, we will not be the highest priority. We have to keep our vital economic corridors going and our vital services like police, hospitals, etc. going, and I think people understand that.
0: Well, hopefully it doesn't come to that. We can just put our faith in the rational decision-making of the leader of the free world until then. Saul Kavanagh, Head of Energy Research at MST Marquee, thanks for your time.
1: Anytime.
0: It's coming up to 25 to 5. Charlie with you on 774 ABC Melbourne. Coming up shortly, another keyword for our golden ticket giveaway. And the spin doctors are in. Is Pauline spinning out of control? We'll get to that shortly, but first, let's get the news headlines with Nicholas Hines.
2: Good afternoon, Charlie. Origin Energy alerted authorities to a potential data breach after The Australian reported a hacker sent the newspaper a sample of customer records stolen from the energy provider. Origin Energy says it's urgently investigating the breach, but doesn't believe financial information has been compromised. A Melbourne woman who was facing charges relating to an alleged drink spiking incident at Mount Buller last year has had those charges dropped. 34-year-old Amy Tasson was accused of spiking a drink with MDMA at a Mount Buller pub last July. But during a special hearing in the Mansfield Court, the charges were struck out and a diversion put in place. And Australia's biggest single-day festival, Spilt Milk, is moving from Ballarat to a new home in Geelong. The lineup hasn't been announced yet, but local and international talent are expected to perform across multiple stages at the Cardinia Park precinct, with room for 55,000 attendees. Weather-wise in Melbourne, a few showers this afternoon. It's currently 15 degrees and a shower or two tomorrow with a top of 12. I'll be back with the latest at 5 o'clock.
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4: Hello, Dan Belling from Transport Victoria. There's been a collision on the Geelong Ring Road southbound towards Warren Ponds, one lane blocked between Ballarat Road and the Hamilton Highway. Half-hour delays on approach to that. Laverton North, a collision on Boundary Road westbound underneath the M80 Ring Road. Fire crews are on the scene. Just the one lane's able to pass, so a queue is pushing back through the roundabout at Little Boundary Road. Tullamarine Freeway, if you're heading citybound past Essendon Airport, watch out for an accident at the Buller Road exit. You can get through. And in Heidelberg, Banksia Street and Manningham Road, down to one lane each way. That's between Heidelberg and Bulleen for Northeast Linkworks. Currently outbound on Banksia Street, 22-minute queue down the hill that starts before the Austin Hospital, that queue. Bulleen Road is closed both ways between Bridge Street and Manningham Road through till early August. That's the latest traffic and transport. It's 24 minutes to 5.
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0: 23 to 5, Spin Doctors in a moment. But first, let's check the markets with Oliver Matthew from the Marcus Today newsletter. Oliver, any good news out there?
6: A little bit, but not that much, to be honest, Charlie. I would certainly say the storm clouds are still brewing.
0: So, obviously, we were just talking then about oil is likely to go up. There's no more stability. There's another strait involved now. How's that washed over onto everything else?
6: That's right. Well, it's been an interesting one. There are definitely a lot of bad news and bad headlines. We've got tanker rates skyrocketing in the Strait of Hormuz. They're charging apparently $200,000 a day. We have shipping companies that are offering 50% bonuses to crews who do decide to brave the strait. That'd be quite nice, wouldn't it?
0: Wow, that's not a job
6: I'll
0: take.
6: I wouldn't want to be in there, but yeah, you could say that. But now we had an interesting night. Wall Street actually bounced, but there wasn't any particular reason for it. So even though we don't like to predict in the short term, because that's basically gambling right now, the odds are on that rise being what we call a bit of a dead cat bounce or a momentum rebound. But yeah, despite that oil price rise, we did have all the AI plays come back. Resources had a fantastic night, so that's really what drove our market today. We finished up 30 points thanks to the energy sector and resources. So we had copper and gold and lithium, uranium all up. But tech down, interestingly, and that's because our software sector follows the US software sector, which is different to AI, picks and shovels plays. So we'll see what happens tonight, but NASDAQ futures are down, so it's not looking that great. There is Alphabet Results, which is the first big tech company. So those hyperscalers, they're the ones seen as the most vulnerable to that Chinese disruption on their AI models that are cheaper. So we'll see what happens, yes.
0: Plenty of uncertainty to go around at this stage. Oliver Matthew from the Marcus Today newsletter, thank you for the update.
6: Thanks, Charlie.
0: It's 21 to 4. Charlie with you on ABC Melbourne. It's time for the Spin Doctors.

0: Steve Carey is the Max Comms founder and former Seven Melbourne news director. And Scott Thompson is the CEO of the Reputation Agency. Good afternoon.
1: Hello.
0: Welcome,
2: good afternoon.
0: Scott.
2: Thank you, Charlie.
0: Now, look, we'll get to Pauline in a moment. Let's not lead off with it, because it seems like there is some deep centrifugal force going on with the spinning that Pauline is trying after coming back from her European summer. But let's start more locally for now. And look, yeah, Steve, let's start with this. The Premier was asked, in light of the fact that the Commonwealth Games are beginning, and once upon a time we were going to host the Commonwealth Games, well, maybe not in Melbourne, but in regional Victoria anyway, and Jacinta Allen was asked if she would apologise to the athletes about the changes to the Commonwealth Games. Let's have a listen.
3: It was made very clear at the time that we understood the disappointment on behalf of those athletes.
4: Acknowledging their disappointment, though, is very different to offering an apology that might mean something
3: Athletes. Yes, and of course I am sorry. I'm sure those athletes, and I've met, as I've said, I've spoken to them.
4: You said you were sorry, but it kind of got lost there.
3: I've given my answer.
0: Oh, that's how you want an apology to sound.
1: That was a very terse exchange between Paul Dowsley from Seven News and the Premier, who consistently up until that point hadn't even really acknowledged that there was an issue. And it's not that I would call it a spin loss, obviously, listening to that. And listening to it back just crystallises how poorly managed it was. There are two things in it. One, if you're going to be forced to apologise, is it really an apology anyway? Is it really that hard to say that you acknowledge the disappointment and that you're sorry that these athletes who's worked their guts out for so long now don't get the chance to perform in front of a home crowd? It's not that they can't go over to Edinburgh. They can. But the difference was it was sold and predicated on they're going to be able to perform in front of a home crowd, an Australian cheering crowd, and all of the benefits that would have flown as a result of that. So the fact that there was that exchange just makes it to me look very much like a Clayton's sorry, which means, yeah, we're sort of sorry, but we're not. And what about the apology to every other taxpayer that footed the bill? It just doesn't go far enough to me. So to me, that's a spin loss.
0: And Scott, would you agree with that? It feels like If your resistance is going to topple the second there's one more question saying, but come on, do you really apologise? Surely you should just make it sound believable in the first place.
2: Yeah, it's a spin loss for me. And I think, you know, it's that thing about, you know, I'm sorry you felt that way, or I'm sorry you're disappointed, or I'm sorry what you're thinking. You know, if you're going to say sorry, you've got to make it about the apology and you've got to be genuinely sorry and express it that way. And I think, you know, unfortunately, the Premier's got form on this. I mean, there's been a number of instances where she's been up before the media, whether it's Big Build or other things, and doesn't seem to be able to make a genuine apology. So I think, you know, we all, as communicators, you know, we work with people and say, look, you know, answer the question and then pivot to your key messages. She's obviously trying to do that, but I think there's times when you have to read the room, and the key messages aren't the story. The apology is the story, and I think she needed to deal with that genuinely.
0: And when you're a premier under pressure with an election at the end of the year, you want to appear like everything's good, you're calm. That feels like you can see all the stress going on behind closed doors was coming out.
2: Yeah, just
0: through that apology. Can I ask, this is just from a distance. Her predecessor, Dan Andrews, I feel I have a memory, like whether he operated any differently to Jacinta Allen, I wouldn't know. I'm not in the corridors of power. But he felt like he knew when to just give an apology, like to actually just roll over a little bit.
1: I think the difference with the former Premier is that I would take a diverse view from that. I think he was a master at just stonewalling and not giving anything unless it was absolutely critical, to the point of, you know, one of the reasons he was so successful, he didn't engage the media, which was so totally, you could write books on it, was so totally counter to everything. The common wisdom was, you want to get people on board, you want to get them with you, you should talk to the media as the conduit for that. The former Premier, Dan Andrews, was adept and a master at, I'm not going to talk, I'll do it in my own time, my own way, I'll release it when I want. And if it's going to be like that, COVID gave him the opportunity to talk directly to the electorate, unfiltered. Yes, the media were the conduit, but it was pretty much unfiltered. And that allowed a lot of direct access, which obviously quite a lot of people enjoyed that direct access, and he was able to utilise that. So I don't think there was a lot of apologising from Dan Andrews.
0: Maybe it's just I don't recall any press conferences like that, just since Alan one along the way. I tell you, as far as remarkable things that will live long in the memory, I think Barnaby Joyce's interview with Sarah Ferguson this week will not soon be forgotten. Let's have a listen to this.
5: You're defending your leader, but are you really comfortable with where she is taking you?
6: I think... Sit down! Sorry. It's a dog. I have to apologise for this dog, which has decided to bail up.
5: Don't worry about the dog. Just answer the question.
6: Don't be rude.
0: Now, I still, for the life of me, like, I can't believe he went, don't be rude, at the end of that as well. I'm not saying... Well, it's not a spin win or a spin loss. How would you classify it? Just a spin WTF?
2: Absolutely. It's a spin weird, you know. And, you know, maybe Barnaby Joyce has got a dog problem as well. I mean, let's remember the old dog deportation saga with Johnny Depp's two Yorkshire Terriers a while back.
0: Words got around. Pistol and Boo.
2: Pistol and Boo. They should be euthanized because they were brought in on Johnny's private jet without quarantine. So, I don't know. It's strange and very, very strange.
0: It's a hair trigger. Like, it feels like, oh, this is a guy under a world of pressure if he goes off like that. It felt so just, it was zero to a million.
2: Yeah, and it's, I think it's, it was just so over the top. It was just so bizarre. It was, you almost couldn't believe it. I mean, it's on high rotation now with CNN and Al Jazeera and all the international networks as well. But, you know, I wonder, I mean, this is sort of on brand, isn't it, in some ways for Barnaby. It probably plays to his base.
1: Oh, gee, I really, you know what? I was thinking about it a lot when I saw it, and I saw it pretty soon in real time when it happened during that, and I nearly fell off my chair, because anybody that says that was a masterful piece of politicking and it was a great way of obfuscating and changing the issue, I don't agree with that one little bit. It looked to me like it was unrehearsed, unrefined. It was certainly undignified. And the fact that it has created this huge tidal wave of other issues, from everything from animal activists to people who are supporting, you know, the rights of animals and everything, it's certainly taken the debate away from the core. But it just, to me, like, this potentially, he's the deputy of One Nation, which is now allegedly one of the major parties, right? So we looked at this bloke and we go, is this the sort of person that we want to have a part of the narrative within the common debate and discourse of this country? I don't know. I just found it totally spin weird, but I think it was a spin loss at the end because it's too unhinged. It's just too strange. And now there have been memes all over the place. So if you wanted to, I mean, I saw some breakfast TV hosts and they're using the sit down and they're rolling on the floor. Ha ha, very funny, but it doesn't cut to the fact that I want to hear policy. I want him to respond. I don't want crazy antics from any of my lead politicians, sorry.
0: Yeah, we know that One Nation is capturing the protest vote, but if they're going to do anything, they have to capture the middle, or they've got to capture someone else. And at some point they have to convince everyone that, well, I guess Barnaby's a changed person and Pauline is capable of something more than we've seen before. And that didn't feel like Barnaby was a changed person.
1: No, it did not.
0: In that moment. It's 13 to 5. Charlie with you on 774 ABC Melbourne. We're talking to the spin doctors, Steve Carey and Scott Thompson. Let's move on to some progressive spinning that's been going on, I would say, this week from Pauline Hanson. I say progressive purely as in it's continued to happen. Nothing very progressive about Pauline Hanson, it's safe to say. So there were criticisms of Pauline's trip to Europe. And one was who she spoke to when she was there. And one was the fact that she was on holiday with Gina Rinehart. She's meant to represent those doing it tough. And she was, people have asked if, you know, who paid for her to go there and whether or not she should be having a White Lotus Girls summer with a billionaire or listening to people. So here is how Pauline responded to questions regarding the nature of her relationship with Gina Rinehart.
7: Well, I wish they'd question Albanese's friendship with Pratt and Twiggy Forrest, and then you've got he went to Carl Sandilands' wedding, you know, all these things that he does. No one else gets a question like I do. My God, my private life, it's up there for just... Let's just let it rip. Have a go at her.
0: Is Pauline unique in that no one else gets questioned about their private life?
1: I think that's an absolute nonsense. I mean, if you look at the coverage of when the Prime Minister did attend Kyle Sandilands'
0: wedding,
1: it was absolutely everywhere. If you look at the criticism of the PM's personal property portfolio at a time people are going through massive cost of living crises, that has been well documented. If you look at some of the Prime Minister's personal life with his relationship to who he met, that has been. So, I look at this stuff and I just think sometimes it's the pot calling the kettle black. It's very easy to play the victim card. And I think Pauline Hanson, over a long period of time, has brought a lot of interest on herself. And that has played out very successfully to a broad base that see her as one of them who is being persecuted by the mainstream media, et cetera, et cetera. But to say that, you know, she's the only one who ever cops a grilling, that's an absolute nonsense and spin tosh.
0: And Scott, it feels reasonable to ask the question, given she's been given a jet from Gina, and Gina is a billionaire who does want to influence politics, and Pauline says that she's in politics to help the common man.
2: Yeah, I mean, it's not going to pass the pub test for a lot of people, cavorting around a resort in Sicily in the pool with Gina Rinehart. I mean, it just, it really speaks to and raises questions around, you know, what is the link there, and what actually is Gina Rinehart paying, what's she paying for, and how is that being accepted? So, you know, I think it's right that she is under the scrutiny. I think, you know, this is a correlation of where One Nation's at now. If they're actually going to get, you know, the sort of primary support numbers that they're getting, approximately around the same levels as the Liberals and Labor, well, then they're in the frame for scrutiny and public attention at the same level that the major parties are now. And I think, maybe she's hasn't quite gotten on board with that yet.
0: One wonders if she'll ever quite come around to that notion. I tell you what, that sets up perfectly where she was at when she made another comment that I think will be far harder for her to spin her way out of. We're going to get to that in a moment. Right now, let's check the traffic with Dan Velling. It's 9:05.
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10: Charlie, some big hold up southbound Geelong Ring Road heading towards Warren Ponds. There's been a collision between Ballarat Road and the Hamilton Highway, blocking a lane, half-hour queue towards it. In Altona North, accident, Princes Freeway outbound prior to Corroy Creek Road now has the left lane blocked, and trying to clear up one in Laverton North on Boundary Road westbound under the Ring Road, now just the left lane is blocked, and rain starting to hit parts of Melbourne. Roads are likely to be slippery, so please drive with care. That's the latest traffic and transport at 5:09.
11: 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I'm retiring from the ABC, but first, a party. 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
0: 8:05, Charlie with you on ABC Melbourne. Coming up shortly, another key word for our golden ticket giveaway. But right now, I'm chatting with the spin doctor, Steve Carey, the Maxim Comms founder and former Seven Melbourne news director, and Scott Thompson, the CEO of the Reputation Agency. We were just talking about Pauline Hanson trying to spin her trip to Europe, having a White Lotus summer with Gina Rinehart, and also, of course, the Tommy Robinson interview, the man who ruined Carl Stefanovic's career at Channel 9. But then she came back and under questioning about the scourge of domestic violence in this country on 4BC this morning. She had this to say.
12: Domestic violence is a scourge, but sometimes, look, I'm not going to go into detail, but I've been through it myself in my life. And I just feel that if you're not in a house where you feel safe, you feel you don't want to be there, then you shouldn't put up with it.
0: Those were her words, and she actually used the words earlier in that interview saying it's a two-way street, which feels like a turn of phrase that is definitely going to hang around and require her to explain it along the way. Obviously, she has her own history, But it did feel that she was in some way making violence against women a two-sided problem. And it's already blown up and people are talking about it, and she will face more scrutiny.
1: I think the issue with Pauline is that sometimes, not trying to go totally to her defence, but also to put it in and frame it in a way that's, I think, is more relevant, is that when she's put under the pump sometimes, she says things in a way that sound really jarring, because even though she's been doing media and communicating for decades now, she's still not what you would call a polished media performer. And now that's part of her appeal, but it's also part of her Achilles heel, that she says things and sounds when she says it like it comes across in a jarring way. If she has been through domestic violence, there's no way she could possibly be on the side of the perpetrator. So the way she's framed it seems really clunky to me. What I think she's trying to say is, if you're not happy, get out, and get out as soon as you can. But anybody that's been through or knows anybody that's had domestic violence perpetrated against them, particularly women, know it's not that easy. There are whole things, the economic side of it, the children side of it, what you do side of it, all of that. So yes, it's going to come back to her, and it's definitely going to be something that she's going to need to explain further. But did she mean it? Well, it's up to her now and her team to start to distill down what the hell did she mean? How do we actually go out there and make it clear? Because it's, as you said, Charlie, it's not quite clear at the moment. And some of the messaging around it is very, very murky and muddy.
0: And I'm not sure that deploying Barnaby Joyce and his dog to try and clean this one up is necessarily the best strategy at this stage.
1: Definitely not.
0: Of course, when we discuss matters of family violence, it is worth mentioning that if this conversation is raising concerns for you, help is available. You can call Full Stop Australia, 1-800-FULL-STOP, 1-800-385-578. Let's move on to something else now, though. One other loser let's talk about, Scott, that you brought to the table. We do have some winners on the way, I promise. But after, like, what a lot of people thought was a pretty good job of handling the Telstra outage initially, Scott, you'd like to suggest that the Telstra CEO, Vicky Brady, is now on the loser list.
2: Yeah, I've got her on my loser list, Charlie, and I've got her on the loser list for a similar reason to the Victorian Premier, actually. She's been out there for a couple of weeks now apologising for the July 8 outage, which knocked out 000 access. She's made that apology a number of times. She then fronted up at Senate inquiry last week and apologised again. The issue I see with it is it's an apology almost like as a bridge to something else, which appears to be a defence of the organisation or people or the circumstances. And, you know, in the Senate, her apology was quickly followed with no telco around the world could guarantee outages. Well, we just heard in that Senate inquiry that this was despite Telstra being warned three times that a server needed to be replaced and they hadn't acted on that, one as late as January. So, you know, I think, again, it's this piece around if you're going to apologise, you have to apologise genuinely and be authentic about that and not make it a but or a sorry you felt that way or apologise and sort of make that conditional. So for me, that's a loss in terms of the genuineness of all of that and also a little bit ringing hollow as well, given, what we know now around the information that they had around actually being able to act if they had taken that step.
0: Mm. And I think we definitely feel that we keep seeing more and more of these outages and these big corporate apologies. The textbook needs to be restudied and a few more chapters added just about, you know, when the Senate inquiry comes, how has your story changed? What more have you got to bring to the table and how can you improve the image that comes across? Another winner that's on the table here, and this is a suggestion of yours, Steve. We spoke to Justin Mullally yesterday from the Teachers Union. And as far as he's concerned, the negotiations have dragged on too long. Have a listen.
13: Our agreement expired actually 6 months ago, but leaving that aside, if the government isn't listening now, then that's a real problem. And it's a real problem because this is beyond when it comes to school funding, the terms and conditions, the pay that people receive who work in our schools. This is about the resources they have to support the learning and well-being of every student.
0: Given that there's going to be a teacher strike tomorrow, and given that the teachers themselves have said that the union has not done a great job representing their interests a couple of times up till now, we've only got about 30 seconds here.
1: Yeah, I'll be very quick.
0: It feels like the teachers' union were doing a better job selling their story.
1: I think the teachers' union very quickly have done an okay job. I think it's a knife edge now. I think you get one more strike to drive it home, to get you to that point where they're going to negotiate. But I think beyond that, if it's not done and they're not showing signs of coming to the party, I think parents who are sitting at home with their kids twiddling their thumbs, it's going to start to turn.
0: And Scott, they better get a deal. I don't think an apology from Jacinta is going to cover it.
2: Probably not. No, I think they've got one more shot with this one to see what outcome they can get out of tomorrow's strike action. And then that's probably it in terms of the support for that.
0: Scott Thompson, CEO of the Reputation Agency, Steve Carey from Maxim Comms and former 7 Melbourne News Director. Thank you for being our Spin Doctors this week.
1: On you, Charlie.
0: Heading up towards the 5 o'clock news. And I'm going to tell you that today's golden ticket keyword is auction. So text auction to 0437 774 774 to go into the running for our golden ticket. Coming up after five, what if we ban street?
14: Good afternoon, Nicholas Hines with ABC News. A Melbourne woman who was due to face court relating to an alleged drink spiking incident at Mount Buller last year has had her charges dropped. Philippe Perez reports.
15: 34-year-old Amy Tosun had been charged with possessing an amphetamine and introducing a drug of dependence into the body of a person. She was accused of putting MDMA in a friend's drink at a Mount Buller pub in July last year. It's believed the alleged victim later began feeling unwell and dizzy and was taken to hospital. A trial was slated for October, but during a special hearing in the Mansfield Court today, Magistrate Heather Lambic struck out both charges and ordered a diversion be put in place. Ms. Tosun was not present at the hearing.
14: A counter-terrorism expert who appeared at the Anti-Semitism Royal Commission today says social media is a key driver of vilification. The commission has this week been looking into security arrangements for Jewish communities. Speaking after he addressed the commission in Melbourne, Associate Professor at Deakin University, Josh Roos, said anti-Semitism was multifaceted and spread online.
16: It's coming from the extreme right and the extreme left. It's coming from Salafi and jihadist organisations and individuals. And it's also being spread online. And we're seeing how that's playing out with the hatred directed towards witnesses at the Royal Commission.
14: Defence lawyers in a Melbourne rape trial have launched an attack on the complainant, accusing her of lying in court. Here's court reporter Christian Silver.
17: The woman has accused a well-connected Melbourne businessman of raping her in his home in March 2023. The man has pleaded not guilty, but for legal reasons, he can't be identified. Today, the man's lawyers told the county court the woman told lie after lie in the witness box. They said the alleged rape didn't occur and said she'd made up other aspects of her evidence. The prosecution says the woman's version of events has remained consistent for 3 years. They say she had no motive to lie and respected the accused man before the night in question. The trial continues.
14: Four young people have been arrested after allegedly leading police on a high-speed car chase through Melbourne's southeast this afternoon. The group allegedly fled from police in a stolen car, which was monitored by the air wing as it was driven erratically through the southeastern suburbs. They were arrested at about 3 o'clock and are now in custody. The Foreign Minister, Penny Wong, says she told her Chinese counterpart, Wang Yi, that Beijing's missile test earlier this month was destabilising. Here's Foreign Affairs reporter Stephen Jejets.
18: Penny Wong met Wang Yi yesterday on the sidelines of the ASEAN meeting in the Philippines. Senator Wong said she was worried the missile test would raise the risk of miscalculation and called it destabilising.
19: We have put that publicly and we have put that directly to Foreign Minister Wang Yi in my discussions yesterday.
18: Chinese state media has reported that Wang Yi told Penny Wong during the meeting that Australia shouldn't maintain double standards, seemingly a reference to US missile tests in the region.
14: The US military says it has completed another round of strikes on Iran as attacks across the Middle East overshadow diplomatic efforts in Pakistan trying to salvage an interim ceasefire deal. Here's Tweon Fitzpatrick.
20: US Central Command says targets included aircraft hangars and drone storage sites. Iran maintains its grip on the Strait of Hormuz, and US Secretary of State Marco Rubio says freedom of navigation is a very fundamental principle.
21: And if that is threatened, then I think the global economy is threatened.
20: The newest barrage came after President Donald Trump warned that strikes would be intensifying. Meanwhile, Pakistan's Prime Minister has expressed deep concern over the recent US-Iran escalation, urging all sides to exercise restraint. Islamabad has been working to persuade both sides to return to the negotiating table.
14: In sport news, Melbourne Demons AFL coach Stephen King is confident Tom Sparrow will remain at the club beyond 2026, despite reports he's still weighing up a return home to Adelaide. The restricted free agent is out of contract at season's end, but King says the Demons' success will be enough to keep the midfielder.
22: The history he's got here already as a premiership player, but also the carrot that he could potentially be part of a new era here and be a bridge between two sort of eras and challenge for another premiership.
14: And to the weather across Victoria, some scattered showers over southern and mountain districts this evening, falling as snow above 1,500 metres, with some isolated showers across the north and east Gippsland. Tomorrow, partly cloudy, with some scattered showers over southern and mountain districts and isolated showers across the northern plains, with snow above 800 metres. And in Melbourne, a few showers about this evening and a shower or two tomorrow, with a top of 12. Right now, it's 13 degrees.
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10: Hello, Dan Belling from Transport Victoria. Collision on the Geelong Ring Road at southbound, so towards Warren Ponds, blocking a running lane between Ballarat Road and the Hamilton Highway. Half-hour delays on approach. M80 Ring Road, Altona bound, a four-car collision on the EJ Witten Bridge. So just after Keilor Park Drive, you'll find the left lane blocked off. Also one on the Mornington Peninsula Freeway, Portsea bound at Thompson Road. Altona North cleared an accident on the Princes Freeway. That was outbound before Corroy Creek Road. It's had a flow-on effect on the Westgate Freeway, outbound bunching up near Millers Road. Inbound Monash Freeway, trucks broken down at Yarra Boulevard. That's blocking the left lane. And rain hitting parts of Melbourne, so roads are likely to be slippery. Drive to the conditions. Keep in mind that stopping distance

0: 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That's the latest traffic and transport at 6 minutes past five.
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2: 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I was shocked.
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5: 7 past 5. Thanks for joining us on Drive. You heard there the voice of Paul Wade, former Socceroos captain, who shared his story of being told by doctors, by neurosurgeons, that he has what is suspected to be CTE from a career in soccer. It might change how we feel about soccer and might change how we feel about our kids playing soccer. He was genuine, though, saying that he doesn't want kids to stop playing soccer. He doesn't want anyone to be scared of soccer. We just have to find ways to make it safer. Frank, in Kilmore, you listened to the interview with Paul Wade. It was, it just impacted me so much to hear his story and how his life has changed. And you could hear, even in his voice, what concussion and CTE has done to him. What did you take from it?
6: Well, I tried to ring you people about 2 weeks ago, but I couldn't hold the phone for that long before he spoke. My grandson plays soccer. He's 15 years old, and I take him to training and go watch his games and that. Why hasn't the goal uprights have got insulation on it?
5: Do you know that's
6: they made a metal. Why haven't they got insulation on the football, Australian rules football?
5: That is a very interesting point that you make, Frank. I know that, you know, doing headers in junior soccer is banned up until about under 12s. I think it's part of the game. They're trying to protect the heads of kids. But you're right, a lot of the infrastructure, it's either metal or it's wood, a lot of these goals. Whereas, as you say, in footy, they are protective. Have you seen some near accidents in your time, Frank?
6: Well, it was pretty wet the last couple of weeks and it was muddy in the golf square. It was only training and he went, diving on the ball and nearly hit the bloody pole with his head.
5: Yeah, and it's a real concern. You hear, what over time happened to Paul Wade, captain of the Socceroos, and it doesn't have to be a major concussion or major blows to the head. It can be a lot of smaller ones over time that really add up. Frank in Kilmore, thank you for the call. We might chase that up a little bit. I wonder if it's safe to have, if it's possible to have safer goals in soccer that can be a little more protective, a little more padded. I wonder if it affects the functioning of the goal in some way relative to soccer or in juniors, if that's that important. Keep the calls coming, 1-300-222-774. In a moment, we're going to follow up on an incredible story of mistaken identity where a woman was informed that she was actually dead. Raph Epstein covered the story this morning, and we are going to follow up and find out what legal recourse there is for the woman involved. And also, we'll continue our coverage of the fact that we could be facing petrol rationing sooner than we thought because of another strait that carries vital fuel, particularly used by Saudi Arabia, which could be blocked by an ally of Iran, and that could affect us right here at home. All of that is coming up on 774 ABC Melbourne. We've also been talking about, though, loyalty to the existing brands of cars, with news that Fiat are leaving the country after selling only 13 cars in Australia last month. And are these newer, often Chinese electric cars taking over the market? Have we given up on the more established brands? Paula in Q, how about you? Are you loyal to
7: Hi,
5: an old
7: Charlie,
5: brand?
7: Hi, Charlie. How are you?
5: Very well, thank you.
7: That's fantastic. I have a lovely ex-husband who always surprises me with a car. And this time, he surprised me with a new car, so you can imagine I was ecstatic. I didn't get a choice, though, but beggars can't be choosers. Yes. And he purchased an MG. What can I say? So the steering feels like it just operates on an entirely different zip code than the wheels.
5: Right.
7: And it makes every drive quite a nerve-wracking experience. That's all I'm going to say. I hope I haven't offended any Chinese people. I do apologise, but last time it was a Lexus, and then someone hit me in the back of my MG, which I was grateful. It was an accident, But I got to drive

0: some fantastic cars, and I got to drive the Toyota Camry, and I fell in love with that. So hint, hint.
1: Hopefully.
0: I can't say his name because his wife doesn't know, but you know who you are. And if you're listening to this radio station, I'd love a Toyota Camry. Please, Paula. Please.
1: Paula, yes, this is probably my favourite phone call for the afternoon on a whole lot of levels. You could do our Q car review segment for all eternity.
0: Honestly, I don't want to offend anyone, but even the people that work at the centre, the representatives, I had a little quiet chat with one of them and I said, what's the story with these cars? And he looked at me and he said, yep. I said, yeah, it has problems. It's just overall instability on the road. That's all I'm going to say.
1: Well, thank
0: you. I do apologise there for the Chinese manufacturers, but really, let's not drive Chinese cars, please. Wow. Japanese, okay. German, fine. But not Chinese.
1: Thank you, Paula.
0: They just haven't got it with the Chinese. Okay, anyway, have a good afternoon. And please get your son to wear a helmet when he plays soccer.
1: Oh, doing everything. Thank you, Paula. Wow. A new correspondent from Q, Paula. That was everything you want from a call. I will say that. 1-300-222-774. I love your calls. I love hearing your stories. Give me a call about anything you hear on the show. 1-300-222-774. It's 12 past five. In a moment, we're going to pick up on an incredible story of mistaken identity. Imagine if your family were told that you were dead and you were just in the other room. More on that in a moment. You're on 774 ABC Melbourne.
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1: 13 past five, Charlie with you on ABC Melbourne. Now, this morning, Raf Epstein covered an extraordinary story about a woman named Michelle Buckley, who had an incredible case of mistaken identity when she was reliably informed that she was dead. Have a listen to how she described it.
4: It's just at home on that Saturday night. We were just making pizzas at home and my ex-partner said, oh my God, there's a message. You're never going to believe what it says. There was a message from my brother's girlfriend to say, Alex, I'm really sorry to hear that Michelle's passed away. And I just felt like the time stood still and I couldn't believe what I was hearing.
1: Can you imagine what that would be like, being told you were dead or being told by your partner that you were dead because they got a message standing next to you? It's an incredible bungle. It turns out that the body of a woman who'd been found in Melbourne's west with patient documents from Werribee Mercy Hospital identifying her as Michelle Buckley was the source of this confusion. And it turns out it was an extraordinary case of medical mistaken identity. Now, Ms. Buckley has hired the firm Slater & Gordon to look into this. And I'm joined now by Kieran McKenzie, who's a public liability lawyer with Slater & Gordon. Joins me now. Good afternoon, Kieran.
5: Good afternoon, Charlie. Thank you for having me on the show. How are you?
1: Very well. This is an extraordinary tale. Remind us again about the facts of this case.
5: Charlie, I have to say you've done a wonderful job there in explaining what's happened. But I think as you said, and I'll cover off there. Essentially, the body of this deceased woman was found in a park, and on her person was a discharge summary from a local hospital, and on that discharge summary was my client's name. On the basis of that, my client's family's been called, and essentially they've come to understand that she's passed away. So it's just an unbelievable story.
1: And so from there, the hospital has apologised, but from what I read today, it felt like it took quite a while to get any story out of the hospital. What sort of impact did this have on Michelle and her family?
5: Well, I think, if I may, I'm just going to reiterate what you said at the start there, Charlie, that this is an incredible story. And let me say this. Michelle had to then call and essentially verify her identity And on that phone call, the person that underlied said something to the effect of, oh, yes, and there it is, I can see your date of death, the 12th of May. So just to imagine what that would do to someone. Imagine the effect that it would actually have on someone. Now, Michelle's come to Slater and Gordon, and she's asked us to investigate this, and essentially, Charlie, just to find out what's happened.
1: And look, I wasn't the best law student in the world, but I had a crack at it for 7 years. I don't remember a story like this at all. Where do you start with the law around medical misidentification, documents being mixed up, and the impact that it's had?
5: Well, look, Charlie, I'm sure you're being very, very humble here. I'm sure you're a wonderful law student, but as any law student could tell you, the law itself is varied, and that obviously includes privacy law. Between Commonwealth and Victorian legislation, different policies, different areas, the definition of privacy and a breach of privacy and the law surrounding that is incredibly different, incredibly, I won't say vague, but very different depending on your jurisdiction. For Michelle's case, she's asked us to investigate what's happened and to investigate whether or not there is any potential breach of privacy and whether there may be a potential claim for damages as well.
1: It sounded, reading the story, do we know if the mix-up had only just occurred or had her records been mixed up with another woman for some time?
5: Look, Charlie, from what we understand, the records themselves have been mixed up for quite some time. We understand it might have been about 6 months or so. A lot more of that information will come to light as we conduct our investigation. But what we've understood so far and what the investigation has showed is that it has raised a lot of questions as to how Michelle's information was handled.
1: I'm speaking with Kieran McKenzie, who's a public liability lawyer with Slater and Gordon. Kieran, Michelle, her relatives, it wasn't just her former partner that got this news. She had a relative that I think it was her aunt or someone who ended up got such a shock she had to stay with family because she had heard that her niece was dead and then heard that she was alive and the whole thing. She was an elderly woman. It was overwhelming. How is Michelle doing now?
5: Michelle, I think she's doing as best as she can. You played a clip there from an interview we had with Leanne, and Michelle was incredibly strong there and was able to shed some light on the impact it's had on her. As much as our investigation into the circumstances of, you know, what's occurred is ongoing, you know, our priority here is just to make sure that Michelle is doing okay and to provide her the support that she needs. Obviously, you've touched on her auntie there, but Michelle's obviously got quite a shock as a result of this as well. And, you know, I think it's a matter of time.
1: It will be fascinating to see what happens from here. It will be fascinating to see what the full story was with these records and where they were kept and how they got mixed up. And we'll be watching to see what happens next. Kieran McKenzie, public liability lawyer with Slater and Gordon, thank you for your time this afternoon.
5: No worries, Charlie. Thank you very much for yours as well.
1: It's 19 past five. Charlie with you on 774 ABC Melbourne. Coming up in a moment, just what is going on in the Middle East that is going to stop fuel getting to us in Australia and could mean that we are rationing fuel in the coming months. How realistic is that threat and what's really causing it? And also, on What If Wednesday, what if we got rid of street auctions? Would that fix our housing problem altogether or would it cause another bunch of problems? All of that coming up on Drive with me, Charlie Pickering, on 774 ABC Melbourne. But right now, let's check the traffic with Dan Velling. It's 20 past five.
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6: Charlie, M80 Ring Road, Altona bound. There's been a four-car collision on the EJ Witten Bridge, so just after Keilor Park Drive. The three left lanes are currently blocked, meaning you'll have to merge to the right. Very slow going on approach. Another one on the Mornings Peninsula Freeway. It's Portsea bound or southbound at Thompson Road. Collision on the Geelong Ring Road southbound towards Warren Ponds, blocking a lane between Ballarat Road and the Hamilton Highway. There's half-hour delays towards that one. And citybound Monash Freeway, trucks broken down at Yarra Boulevard with the left lane closed. That's the latest traffic and transport at 21 past five.
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1: It's 21 past five. Coming up shortly, it's What If Wednesday, and the Greens are going to be joining us. They have a policy to get rid of street auctions. And we're going to ask, what if we

0: particularly Melbourne thing to do. We love them. Like it's street auctions and hook turns, apparently, is our Melbourne delicacy. So we're going to find out what would happen if we got rid of street auctions. That's coming up shortly. But first, I just want to remind you that 774 is in Ringwood for ABC Your Say all of this week, and we'd love to hear about the issues that matter to you. Tomorrow, I will be there. The Drive Show will be at the Realm Library in Ringwood from 3 o'clock. I would love to see you there. Maybe you can tell me about the bad intersections around Ringwood while we're on our witch hunt, making a list of the nightmare intersections that we're going to try and fix after we send Kate Mead in her car through the intersections to really see how difficult they are. But if you can't get to Ringwood, you can have your say at abc.net.au/your say, or you can text these three words, ABC Your Say, to 0437 774 774, and we will send you the link to have your say and be a part of what we do here on ABC Melbourne. Coming up in a moment, we're going to find out about this new strait whose name we have to learn and why fuel going through there is going to stop and why that's going to cost us more money and maybe mean we have to ration our fuel. We're going to get our head around it in a moment. But Jemima in Warburton, fuel rationing. Did you fuel ration? Are you starting to fuel ration?
1: No, I didn't. But I think like a lot of people in the country, I have 6 acres and I have a petrol mower, and I felt so embarrassed going down to the petrol station with a jerry can in March that I actually took my trailer and put the mower on the back of it so that I had kind of proof of purchase and that I wasn't.
0: You were worried that someone would think you were hoarding fuel and panic buying petrol when really you just needed some two-stroke for the mower.
1: Yeah, I mean, people are getting filthy looks if they're showing up to a petrol station. If anyone shows up to a petrol station now with a jerry can, you're going to think that they're starting to, you know, hoard petrol, aren't you?
0: I think you might be right. And some of them could be filling their mower, or like I was back in the day, just a very disorganised student that only had $5 in his pocket and kept running out of fuel. Jemima in Warburton, thank you very much for the call. 1-300-222-774 is the number to call. And let's keep talking about fuel right now. You heard earlier from Saul Kovonic about oil prices, and it looks like they could be going up again, not just because Iran has closed the Strait of Hormuz and Trump is bombing Iran again and that whole thing. We've had a beautiful peace deal. Doesn't seem to be peaceful at all. It turns out it's getting more and more complicated because the Iranian-backed rebel group, the Houthis, have declared a maritime embargo on Saudi Arabia, meaning that they intend to target Saudi ships travelling through the Middle Eastern Strait known as the Gate of Tears, which does not bode well. So, what does this mean for fuel prices around the world, and in particular here in Australia? Are we going to be paying more at the pump than we already are, and could we be rationing fuel soon? To discuss that, I'm joined by Flavio Macau, who's the Associate Dean of the School of Business and Law at Edith Cowan University and an expert in global supply chains. Thanks for joining us, Flavio.
2: Thank you for having me.
0: You must be living through a very busy time as an expert in global supply chains. What do I need to know about the Gate of Tears?
2: Well, first of all, the name, Bab el-Mandab. So that is the official name for the Gate of Tears.
0: Bab el-Mandab.
2: It is somewhere... Yeah, Bab el-Mandab. So it is in the Red Sea. So in a way, think that the Suez Canal is up, this strait is down, and then it's kind of close of Saudi Arabia, and there are these Houthis from Yemen that have some agency on that. So that's where it stands, globally speaking.
0: Right. So this patch of water, this run of water where fuel travels, has really been flying under the radar while we've all been talking about the Strait of Hormuz.
2: Yeah, because, you know, Strait of Hormuz is kind of a cul-de-sac. So there is no other way around it. But then you have Saudi Arabia that has to the right, the Strait of Hormuz, and to the left, the Red Sea. So Saudi Arabia quite cleverly could pump some oil from the right to the left, and then use some oil ducts and some ports on the Red Sea to send some of their petrol to Asia. So the petrol

0: go to the Red Sea, would go down, would go through the Pacific and reach Asia, and all was good to Saudi Arabia. And that took some of the pressure, you know, from Singapore, South Korea, and some other buyers here in Asia. But then what the Houthis are claiming that they can do now is to actually block this left exit as well, saying that they are embargoing Saudi Arabia and they will start attacking their ships.
1: So why are the Houthis doing this? Do they have a particular bone to pick with Saudi Arabia, or are they also just on Iran's side and they don't want to make it easy for anyone to break this blockade?
0: It is a bit of everything. So they have their issues with Saudi Arabia specifically. They have been in and out of skirmishes for the past, say, 10 years at least. And yet they are supported by and also support Iran where they can. So it is a way for them to help the Iranian cause, let's put it that way. So, yeah, they are aligned with Iran and trying to cause more trouble to oil supply chains to see where this peace deal can go into its next level. What can happen then?
1: I'm speaking with Flavio Macau, who's Associate Dean of the School of Business and Law at Edith Cowan University, an expert on global supply chains, about a piece of water, a body of water called the Gate of Tears, where fuel gets through. I think somewhere between 5 and 7% of the world's oil gets through there. Saudi Arabia has attempted to use it. They've been blocked by the Houthis, and it looks like it could be another pinch on global oil supplies. I've got a couple of quick questions before I let you go, Flavio. First of all, we know that the US hasn't been able, through military means, to free up the Strait of Hormuz. Is there any suggestion that they could free up the Gate of Tears as well, or are they not going to get a piece of that fight?
0: So at this point, the Houthis are about a lot of talk, but not much action, which is good. So in the past 48 hours, they have not bombed and exploded any oil tankers. They say they can do it, but they have not implemented that. So that is good news. If they are capable to enact this blockade for a day, for a week, for a month, that is what we have to learn in the coming days. Hopefully, they will not. And actually, it's more like a scare campaign, and then the oil will continue to flow, and things will stay where they are. If, on the other hand, they have this capability, they start exploding things, then we can expect that oil prices will go up, up, up.
1: And so what would that mean for oil prices here in Australia? Just how serious could it get?
0: Well, you know, we should not go to panic stations. I don't see any scenario where we have to start rationing fuel, at least in the short term. What can happen is that oil prices will go up again. So when we will go to the fuel station, we have to pay more for diesel, more for gas. That is what can happen. So it's a little bit more of pain on our pockets. But in a way, Australia as a country has deep pockets and we can continue to buy more expensive oil. So I don't see rationing, but I see more pain in our cost of living crisis.
1: Not good news for anyone. And if that pushes prices up, it might just push interest rates up as well if everything gets more expensive. Flavio Macau, Associate Dean of School of Business and Law at Edith Cowan University, thank you for helping us understand the Gate of Tears this afternoon.
0: Thank you for having me.
1: It's just gone 5:30. You're with Charlie on 774 ABC Melbourne. Right now, let's ask Ben Knight what's making news on the TV tonight.
2: My name was Flavio Macau.
1: It's a good name,
2: it's
1: isn't it?
2: Ripper of a name.
1: Oh, I've named all my kids, but Flavio is a good one.
2: Look, a bit going on today, as usual. I know with the Spin Doctors, you talked about what Pauline Hanson had to say on Brisbane radio this morning about domestic violence, calling it a two-way street. And while she said it was a scourge, she said, don't put up with it, just leave, which is, you know, easier said than done, as we very well know. We know that Victoria Police still say, I think it's, at the moment it's just under half of their call-outs are for domestic violence. But look, it's sort of connected to one of the other things we're having a look at on the news tonight. Do you know about the emergency warning system test that's going to happen on Monday?
1: That's right. It's every phone. It's similar to Amber Alerts in the state. Every phone will go off with like a bit of a siren sound.
2: Yep.
1: And it's a test of the system that in big emergencies will be very effective and very useful. It's good to have.
2: Yeah. So it was

0: was one of the recommendations after the Black Saturday bushfires. The idea is that your mobile phone will, you'll hear like a 10-second siren if you are in an area where you need to know that, that something's happening. Like you said, Amber Alerts, would, you know, your phone would ping quite a bit with those ones. This is that was more to do with missing children,
1: abduction, or a lot of that. The time.
0: Yep. Yep. So this is very much for, you know, an emergency. And I just remembered, you know, I was at a music festival once, and the Vic Emergency app let me know that there was a bushfire next door, which fortunately didn't. Really? So it's sort of it's kind of a version of that, I think, but it's national. And so that's all fine. You know, there's a few criticisms that it won't work if your phone's using old software, or if it won't go to landlines, or if your phone's connected to a satellite. But it's going to reach about 90% of phones. But one of those sort of unintended consequences or wrinkles, fortunately someone's thought of it, was for women who may be at risk of domestic violence, are at risk or in one of those situations, one of the things that you will find is they will have a second phone. And what if that goes off and reveals its existence and sort of problems that that could cause? So that's something that's been discussed. And so the advice is get the message out there to anyone who might have a second phone, switch it off for the day or for a few hours, or stick it into airplane mode. But it just sort of struck me, not the sort of thing I would have probably thought of, but you can't think of it. But clearly someone has.
1: Yeah, well, thankfully they have. And as far as I know, they've thought of that for a while, and hopefully the world is out there. But definitely worth taking into account, and pass it on to someone who may need it. Thank you very much, Ben Knight.
0: Thanks,
1: we'll
0: Charlie.
1: Be tuning in from 7. It's 26 to 6. Charlie with you on ABC Melbourne. Coming up in just a minute, what if Wednesday? What if we banned street auctions? 1300 222 774. Tell me if you would like to see them go. Would you like to get rid of street auctions? Were they a torture trying to buy your home, or have you been suffering through them lately, unsuccessfully, missing out on your dream home? Do you think there could be a better way? Give us a call, 1300 222 774. I'd love to hear from you. We're going to talk about that in What If Wednesday. But right now, let's check what's happening on the roads with Dan Velling. It's 26 to 6.
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4: Charlie, on the M80 Ring Road, Altona bound, two multi-car collisions on the EJ Witten Bridge. Four cars to the left, three cars to the right. Just two middle lanes remain open at the moment. That's at Keilor Park Drive, so please obey those overhead lane signals. 45-minute queue from the Tullamarine Freeway is still building. Collision on the Geelong Ring Road southbound, so heading towards Warren Ponds, blocking a running lane between Ballarat Road and Hamilton Highway. Half-hour delays on approach. Western Freeway, 26 minutes extra needed, heading west from the Ring Road out past Hopkins Road. Banksia Street, Manningham Road, down to one lane each way between Heidelberg and Bulleen for northeast link works. Outbound on Banksia Street, there's a 30-minute queue down the hill from the Austin to the River Crossing. That's the latest traffic and transport. It's 25 minutes to 6.
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1: 24 to 6, Charlie with you on ABC Melbourne. In a moment, what if Wednesday? What if we banned street auctions? Give us a call, 1300 222 774. Is that music to your ears, or would that be a disaster? Let us know. Would you like to eradicate street auctions once and for all? We're going to hear both sides of that debate, but most importantly, we want your opinion on that. Give us a call. What if we got rid of street auctions? But first, I want to remind you that every Friday, I recap the weekly news with some of the best comedians in the country. And if you would like to join TGIF's live audience at the ABC South Bank building in the George Negus Memorial Concert Hall, just text the word TGIF to 0437 774 774. 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It is always a great show.

0: 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But it's even better when you are there. So text TGIF to 0437 774 774 to enjoy TGIF live. It's 23 to 6. It's time for What If Wednesday.
1: Those big what ifs in life.
2: How would that work?
3: What shall we do with it?
4: What if?
5: What if, what if, what if?
4: It's time to have those conversations.
0: Yes, What If Wednesday, we roll out a hypothetical, we spitball it, we see if it'll work, run it up the flagpole and see if the cat licks it. So, today, we're looking at the housing market. Have you heard? It's not as easy as you'd like, the housing market. Apparently, it's a bit of a nightmare. Yes, many of us who have bought a home are still traumatised by the experience. You'll remember the anxiety of going to an auction. Overnight, you debated, could we go 1,000 more here, 1,000 more there? You stand on the street and you're there looking eye to eye with all of your competitors, all of the other people who would ruin your dreams. They are the enemy. You're just trying to buy a house, but they are trying to destroy your dreams. And then you try and psych each other out. Do you go hard early? Do you sit back and come in late? All of this psychological nonsense, and before you know it, they've bid past you in about 20 seconds. It's the worst day of your life. So today we are asking, what if we banned street auctions? Give us a call, 1-300-222-774. What about if you wanted to buy a property, you didn't have to stand on the road fighting people for it in an auction trying to find your forever home? It isn't just our idea. It's something that the Greens are looking to legislate, along with a raft of other housing measures. But we want to know what you think. 1-300-222-774. Should we ban street auctions? Give me a call and let me know what you think. But first, let's find out why this is a good idea. I'm joined by Gabrielle Duvetteri, who is the housing spokesperson for the Greens. Good afternoon, Gabrielle.
6: Hi, Charlie. Oh, my God. Psychological nonsense is exactly what I would call it. It is such a good term, and I think it sums it all up.
0: It's funny. Even as I was going through that and describing it, I was thinking to myself, I should give a trigger warning before talking about any of this. The auction is just a place where, I mean, a lot of people carry emotional baggage from it. We've all been there. But is that just a rites of passage? Is it just what it takes to get a home in this city, or is there another option? So let me ask you, what if we banned street auctions?
6: Well, it's not the norm in many, many other parts of the world. And the truth is, buying a home, it's one of the biggest financial decisions that most people will ever make. And you shouldn't be forced to make that decision in a public pressure cooker that is designed to whip up panic. It's designed to create this kind of inflated sense of competition, and it feeds on your fear of missing out. And that's great if your aim is to drive prices higher and higher, but it's terrible if you're the one trying to buy a home. I spoke to this young family recently, and they had saved for years and years to buy a home. And many of your listeners would be familiar with this scenario. They wasted weekend after weekend looking at places they don't know if they can afford or not. They forked out thousands for building and pest inspections, only to continually be outbid in this really perverse and stressful public spectacle, which is when they finally discover that they would never have afforded the place anyway. And they've just given up. It's just too hard, too stressful, too unaffordable.
0: So what is the aim here, just to keep housing prices down? Or, you know, should people selling houses not be able to use whatever tricks they can to get the most value for their home?
6: Well, I think part of it is keeping prices down. A Macquarie study has shown that using the auction method actually pushes prices up to a premium of 8 to 13%. So that is a huge additional cost, and it actually draws up the cost of housing for everyone. And many other countries, most people that come from overseas cannot believe that Australia relies on selling homes by auctions. Most countries manage to sell homes without turning it into a bidding war on the footpath. And I think that Victoria can actually do that too when you look at the premium that the auction method puts on houses. But it's also part of the psychological and emotional stress of going through buying a house. It's stressful enough without having to be face-to-face with money that you didn't even know was in the room. A home should be something that you choose, not something that you win.
0: So what are we going to do instead? I mean, we have to sell houses, we have to buy houses. If other countries do it differently. What's the system going to be?
6: Well, what we're proposing is to ban that real public spectacle of the outdoor auctions, to make the seller disclose the reserve prices up front on the day that the property is advertised, so you know whether you can afford the place in the first place, to make real estate agents and buyer's agents charge fixed fees, so they declare the fee up front, not as a percentage of the final price, so they're not incentivized to push the price up for their own benefit, and require the seller to pay for building and pest reports. And all of those things combined mean that you have a much more transparent, much fairer, much less stressful process when you're going through buying a house. Now, it wouldn't get rid of auctions altogether. You know, some people would like us to go that far, but it does disincentivize this kind of profit-driven frenzy that auctions really whip up, and particularly those public street auctions. But other countries like, you know, Scotland, France, Japan, New Zealand has lots of options, but doesn't heavily rely on the auction options. But it doesn't rely on auctions as much. There are so many other methods, and you know, the fixed price or the private negotiations. They allow the buyer time to consider what is one of the most important financial decisions of their life, and it shouldn't be in a system that's designed to rip you off.
0: It's funny, there is a sense of relief when you look at a property and it just says, the price is this. It's, you know, just this is it.
6: And I think Australians, particularly in Melbourne and Sydney, are just, we've just bought the lie that the auction is the way that you sell a house, and it is actually really, really bizarre for people across the world.
0: I'm speaking with Gabrielle De Viteri, who's the housing spokesperson for the Greens, who is suggesting, as well as some other changes to the way we sell property, suggesting that here in Victoria we'd be better off if we banned auctions altogether. 1300 222 774, give us a call, let me know what you think. Look, there might not be a lot of compassion, but I have to ask the question, are real estate agents going to be happy with this?
6: Look, I met a real estate agent just last week, Paul. He was an auctioneer and he appeared completely shattered. And he told me he'd just quit his job because the industry was so toxic. He said the whole thing is based on lying to people. And so when you hear from people like Paul, who have just been absolutely kind of transformed by having to engage in this industry that thrives on screwing people over, you've got to think, well, what's it doing to people? And, you know, I think I'm going to face-to-face with the president of the real estate industry, the Real Estate Institute of Victoria, tomorrow night. So we'll be able to hear directly from the horse's mouth what they think. But of course, they thrive on pushing prices up. They benefit from it. They stand to profit. And so, of course, they want to continue to perpetuate this system, which is specifically designed to drive prices up. But it doesn't mean that it's the right system. When you think about any debate around housing, it eventually comes back to one question: who is this system designed for? Right now, it's designed for investors, it's designed for real estate agents, for speculators and banks. The Greens want a housing system that's designed around people who actually need somewhere to live. And this policy is one small part of what we're proposing. We're also proposing to cap rents. We're proposing to double the number of public homes that we have. And we're proposing to cut stamp duty for people for the homes that they're actually going to live in. So there's a whole package of things that we need to do to change the housing system so that we treat it like the human right that it is, and not like just another opportunity to make obscene amounts of profit during a housing crisis.
0: Well, we'll stick to one of those issues for today, and that being whether or not we continue with street auctions. Gabrielle De Viteri, the housing spokesperson for the Greens, thank you for your time this evening.
6: Thanks, Charlie.
0: So what do you think? 1300 222 774 is the number to call. In a moment, we're going to have a chat with David Morrell, buyer's advocate, legendary man who can conquer an auction. He's one of the people that knows how to get in your heart and break it, or maybe fight for you and get a house that you might not have otherwise got it. And there's another side to this coin. There must be an upside to auctions. We're going to find out about that shortly. But first, what do you think? Anita in Avondale Heights.
2: Hi, how are you?
0: Very well, thanks. What do you think about getting rid of street auctions?
2: I think it's crazy because at the end of the day, it's an open opportunity to actually bid on a property you want to buy for. I've been through other processes where you put an offer in and someone else comes in with a higher offer, and often what happens is you lose the house because at the end of the day you can't actually outbid someone that if you don't know about the offer. And often real estate will take whatever, if it's a good offer, if they want to make a quick buck, whereas an auction, it's everyone's watching. They can't really do that. And it shouldn't be on the seller to pay for reports and stuff. I mean, it's always buyer beware, isn't it?
0: I think it is. Anita, I'm going to let you reverse. I'm getting too stressed. I got to just let you just focus on that. Oh, God, I think I need to lie down. It was a very good point that you made, Anita. I appreciated it, but I'm so worried you're going to back into something. 1-300-222-774. John, in Mornington, should we get rid of street auctions?
3: Well, okay, here was my suggestion to your producer, Charlie. I mean, firstly, a quick one. I think the seller should pay for the reports, and not only that, they shouldn't be able to pick their own people. They should apply to the government, who has a list, and send you a person at random.
0: Okay,
3: right?
0: Look,
3: so it's an independent person, someone you get to pick.
0: I like the idea that all the reports are there with all the documentation. I like that.
3: Yeah, up front. Multiple ones. But my main one was you could move it online. So registered bidders apply to the agent and give their details. He sends the equivalent of a Zoom meeting, but with bidding functionality, you know, so it's taken off the street. And you, in the calmness and quiet of your home, you do it. And because it's AI recorded, it's all recorded. The reserve price is up front. All those things are there, and it can be documented properly.
0: It's a good suggestion. 1-300-222-774. Thanks, John. Martin in Deep Dean, do you agree?
5: Thank you, Charlie. I'm pro auctions, and just a backstory, I'm a fee auctioneer and have been for 25 years.
0: Oh,
5: I've worked
0: right.
5: for about 13 different real estate brands and still do, going out this Saturday again in the suit and tie. A couple of points. I'm staggered by this potential legislation. I mean, auctions are the most transparent way to sell a home. There's not enough time here, but I've seen more skullduggery in the old alternative, which is private sale or sale by set date, than the complete transparency of eyeballing someone on the street. Tough luck, they've got more money than me, I walk away, it's all been transparent. So the politician before from the Greens, sorry I forget the name, I was saying it only benefits investors and real estate agents. I would like to get it to rescind that. It only benefits the owner of the property. And how dare any political party try and tell you what your home's worth? It's the buying public of Victoria that will tell you what your home's worth. So I'm quite staggered that the solution to everything, to the housing crisis, and I've got three kids who are going to be battling to afford their own home as well. So I'm watching it in front of my eyes. But striking auctions off the list is so bad. I mean, auctions do sell and they clear much quicker. Private sales, of course, the owner wants too much money. They wallow for months on end. Literally, there are horrific stories, Charlie, in the private sales system. And that's where perhaps the industry with some rogue operators get a bad reputation. You cannot be rogue under the auction system.
0: Thank you, Martin. That is a strident argument in favour of retaining auctions. I guess that old argument is democratic. If you've got more money on the day, you get the house. Simple as that. Thank you, Martin, for the call. 1-300-222-774. Keep the calls coming. It's not a popular suggestion so far, but we would like to hear from you if you like the idea of banning street auctions. We'll get more of your calls in a moment, as well as chatting with David Morrell about the arguments in favour of keeping street auctions. But first, let's check what's happening on the roads with Dan Velling. It's 10 to 6.
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7: Traffic.
8: Charlie M80 Ring Road Altona bound, 50-minute delays from the Jacana Tunnel under Pascoe Road all the way down past Keilor Park Drive after crews cleared two multi-car collisions on the EJ Witten Bridge. Lanes are open but speed still dropped to 40 there. Accident on the Mornings Peninsula Freeway, Portsea bound near Thompson Road down to one running lane. You'll need an extra 45 minutes from Lower Dandenong Road, so maybe consider paying the tolls on Eastlink. Cleared a collision from the Geelong Ring Road southbound near the Hamilton Highway. Delays are easing. And if you're outbound on the Monash Freeway, you're looking at an extra half hour from Ferntree Gully Road out to Clyde Road. That's the latest traffic and transport at 6:09.
9: Hello, Samantha Donovan here on PM at 6:05. Concerns people who don't speak English won't understand next week's test of Australia's National Emergency Alert Service. Also, actor and director Rebel Wilson cleared of defamation in the federal court. And Matilda's captain Sam Kerr calls for greater investment in the Australian Women's A-League.
10: Of course, if it paid enough and it was a top league, a lot of us Matildas would go back. But to better ourselves for the national team, we have to go overseas. So we need to find a way, I think, to bring back the best players.
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0: 8:06, Charlie with you on ABC Melbourne. It's What If Wednesday, and we're asking, what if we banned street auctions? In a moment, we'll hear from buyer's advocate David Morrell in favour of auctions and against banning them. Leslie in Thornbury, should we ban street auctions? What do you reckon?
12: Well, Charlie, what are you going to do on a Saturday? This is the best entertainment around. You've got the theatrics of the auctioneer out there, and then you've got the people laughing because they've actually won and smiling and that. Then you've got all the tears and the drama. God, you're going to wreck my Saturday afternoon. And then you're going to have these unemployed actors, which were the previous auctioneers. There's a huge problem in this.
0: Right, it's hard enough being
12: a straight auction, mate.
0: Hard enough being a struggling actor in this town without having to compete with auctioneers as well. Gail in Safety Beach, what do you think? Should we ban street auctions?
13: Yes, I think it's definitely not a transparent or honest experience for a buyer. I did work in real estate for a year. I had to leave. My blood pressure got too high. We had to ring people up and invite them to an auction, tell them that it was in their price range and that the buyer was desperate to sell, when we knew that the property was well out of their price range, but we were trying to create a cloud and a sense of urgency, and it was very unsettling.
0: I've definitely been at a couple of those auctions myself with the absolute expectation that we're in the hunt, and it's devastating about 45 seconds in to realise you were getting played by the agent.
13: Yeah, and as I said, I think it's dishonest. So I don't agree with your previous auctioneer speaker.
0: Thank you very much, Gail, in Safety Beach. Keep the calls coming. 1-300-222-774. Denise in Footscray. What do you think? We've been told that auctions are the most democratic way to buy a house. We've just had someone who worked for an agent saying that they can be a tool of manipulation and sometimes they're rigged. What do you think? Should we ban street auctions?
14: Yeah, 100%. I think you should ban them. I saw it happen when a friend sold her house in this area, and there were lots of people there hoping to buy the house, but there's an aged care facility nearby, and they've got a policy of basically buying up all the houses around it and just banking that until they've got a parcel that they can build on. So they just waited until everybody was finished, and then they came in at the end and bought it. That's not actually fair, because that means that, you know, they've got the deepest pockets. But if it had been a silent auction where you have to submit your bid and then the seller chooses the bid that they're happiest with, that's much fairer.
0: It's an interesting point, and it feels a bit more civilised and a little less of a blood sport, Denise. Thank you very much for the call. 1-300-222-774 is the number to call. Our guest, who we had lined up to argue against the proposal that we should ban street auctions, won't be able to join us, unfortunately, but we do have plenty of time for your call. So give us a call, 1-300-222-774, and tell us, for What If Wednesday, what if we banned street auctions? We're hearing good arguments on either side. Neil in Hawthorne, what do you think? Street auctions, do we keep them? Do we get rid of them?
15: Love to keep them, Charlie. I agree with an earlier caller. They're a form of sort of like street theatre and provide an off off-cycle street Christmas party opportunity. I love them.
0: That's right. You can. Everyone will come out to the auction on the street, and sometimes you get an idea of, oh, some new families that have moved into the street that you haven't met yet. You can go and say hi. And also, I don't know about you, Neil, but you go and you to see what a house gets because you're trying to gauge the market for yourself. You go like, oh, well, how much could my house be worth?
15: That's the voyeuristic sort of perving element. I wasn't going to go there, but I think you're right. There's a bit of that as well.
0: Do you like to go for the inspections as well, Neil, while we're on the voyeuristic pervy side of it?
15: No, not very often.
0: Good on you, Neil. Well, maybe you're a more considerate man than I am. I love a sticky beak. I love going and having a look in a neighbour's house when it's open for inspection, particularly if they haven't done one of those ones where they get rid of everything and it's all just display furniture. No, I want to see how they've been living. Is that like you? 1-300-222-774. I guess we could still have the looking through someone's house option without the street auction. We could do that. What do you think? Should we ban street auctions? 1-300-222-774. Phil in Richmond. What do you make of it?
16: Well, I think it's a terrible idea. I think it's a sort of green socialist Marxist type solution to things. The auction system has been proven to be the best way to determine the real market value of a property. Auctions have been taking place for hundreds of years all around the world, and they're art auctions, any boat auctions, car auctions, anything you like. It's the best way to determine the real value. And it's a real worry that you've got the Greens talking like this. I mean, the next thing they'll be doing is wanting to fix the price of a house, you know?
0: Yes, and anyone who's bought a house definitely doesn't want that happening. Phil in Richmond, thank you for the call. I'm sure if it was strictly Marxist, socialist nonsense, the idea of owning property in the first place would be the first thing to go. And I dare say real estate agents might be the first against the wall. But that's a very different What If Wednesday question to ask. Thank you for your calls for What If Wednesday. I think maybe the nays had it by and large. David Astle, welcome.
17: Evening's real estate agents up. First against. Now, were you paraphrasing Paranoid Android there for a moment?
0: Well, I don't know if it was real estate agent specific, but the idea of first against the wall is not a new idea.
17: No,
0: it's
17: not
0: only
17: all.
0: A Radiohead idea.
17: Mind you, the theatre of the auction, I'm sure people have talked about that. And from a writer's point of view and someone who does a bit of thespian mucking about, there is something quite dramatic and theatrical about an auction, which is not always a good thing for the vendor either.
0: I wonder if you did the other thing that the Greens talked about, which is everyone knowing what the reserve is before the auction starts.
17: That would make
0: that it takes fit. That takes a lot of the manipulation out of it.
17: It does.
0: And I think we also know where the bidding starts.
17: True that. Now, we're going to be talking about how many CDs, musical CDs, have you got at your place, Charlie?
0: I sadly donated. Well, no, it was good to donate them, mm-hmm. but I donated 2,500 CDs a little while ago. I worked in radio and just got CDs. And now I've got maybe 30 or 40 real special ones that I've hung on to.
17: You don't want to hear this, but you know they're coming back, don't you? Not that we've got the hardware to play them.
0: I never keep the right stuff.
17: That's our kickoff tonight. And then a little later, how Sammy met his wife. It's the greatest meet cute story I've ever heard. Sammy J, I'm referring to. He's joining us.
0: I was fortunate enough to be at his wedding.
17: Yeah.
0: And he and his wife sang a duet.
17: Oh, my God.
0: From Disney's Aladdin. And I was like, no one can compete with this couple. This is outrageous. It's not fair. We will be tuning in tonight to evenings. Thank you, David Astle. We're out.
18: Good evening, Nicholas Hines with ABC News. Victorian parents are preparing for widespread disruption tomorrow, with public school staff set to walk off the job for the second time this year. The Education Union says it expects tens of thousands to march to Parliament House after a slim majority of members voted against the government's latest pay offer. Several parents in Melbourne have told the ABC they support the strike action. Morgan Rayner, whose children go to St Kilda Park Primary School, says the day of disruption is a small price to pay.
19: I know that it's probably a minor inconvenience for us as families needing to change our routine, our schedules and everything like that, but ultimately it's for a far more important cause, which is supporting the teachers that help our children to grow and become better citizens.
18: One Nation leader Pauline Hanson is attracting condemnation for describing domestic violence as a two-way street. Political reporter Lexi Junawick.
20: Speaking with Brisbane radio station 4BC today, Senator Hanson said she's experienced domestic violence herself and it is wrong, but it's also a two-way street.
21: If you're not in a house where you feel safe, you feel you don't want to be there, then you shouldn't put up with it.
20: In a statement, the CEO of Women and Girls Emergency Centre, Nicole Yade, says Senator Hanson's comments are vile and shameful and that while anyone can experience violence, the majority of domestic and family violence is perpetrated by men against women and children.
18: A data expert says a potential breach at one of Australia's largest energy companies could cause significant impacts for millions of customers. Origin Energy says it is investigating a security breach, although credit card and banking details are not believed to have been affected. The company says it notified the Australian Cybersecurity Centre and Australian Federal Police. Digital and data specialist Neil Glentworth says any hack should be taken seriously.
22: If a hack has got into the power system, that's something that needs to be understood. And rightly, Origin Energy has jumped on it and has reacted straight away by informing the right authorities so that can be isolated and looked into.
18: Actor and director Rebel Wilson says she looks forward to moving on after a court found she did not defame the lead actor in her film, The Deb. Charlotte McInnes sued Ms. Wilson in the federal court over a series of social media posts which accused the young actor of recanting a complaint of sexual assault to further her own career. In dismissing the action, Justice Elizabeth Raper said Ms. McInnes had failed to establish that the matter caused or was likely to cause serious harm. In a post on social media, Rebel Wilson thanked the Australian legal system for what she said was a substantial win. The Mayor of Geelong says the regional Victorian city's Cadinia Park precinct will be transformed into a multi-stage venue for the Spilt Milk Festival. Australia's biggest single-day music festival is moving from Ballarat to Geelong on an initial five-year deal. The lineup and date haven't been announced yet, but Mayor Stretch Contell says the local and international talent will take the stage.
23: We've got a magnificent stadium. The stadium we have at Cadinia Park can accommodate, you know, up to 30,000 people in itself. And then it's got the precinct. And I believe there'll be somewhere like six stages where there'll be performances going on.
18: Australia's largest dairy processor has announced it's closing a dairy factory in a small town in Victoria's east. Lactalis Australia says it's decided to shut down the factory in Longwarri in West Gippsland by early next year, following what it says was a comprehensive review of its manufacturing network. The United Workers Union predicts 49 workers will lose their jobs. In sport news, the Melbourne Demons will have to make at least one change this week as they prepare for Friday night's AFL match against the Cats. Here's Poppy Penny.
24: Melbourne coach Stephen King is weighing up his options as he finds a way to replace in-form defender Dan Turner, who cracked his ribs during Saturday's win over North Melbourne. King says Harrison Petty, Tom McDonald, Xavier Taylor or Lucas Cook could come into the side. Better news for Chankwath Giath, who trained away from the main group with a leg injury but could still feature in the match. King will reunite with his former side on Friday night, having been an assistant coach at the Cats before taking the senior role at the D's this year, and says he's looking forward to the challenge.
18: And the weather across Victoria. Some scattered showers over southern and mountain districts this evening, falling as snow above 1,500 metres, with some isolated showers across the north and east Gippsland. Tomorrow, some snow showers above 800 metres, a colder day for the state, with partly cloudy conditions and scattered showers over southern and mountain districts, and isolated showers across the northern plains. In Melbourne, showers about this evening, and a shower or two tomorrow with a top of 12. Right now, it's 11 degrees.
9: Good evening and welcome to PM. I'm Samantha Donovan, coming to you from the lands of the Wurundjeri people of the Kulin Nation in Melbourne. Tonight, will people who don't speak English understand next week's test of Australia's National Emergency Alert Service? Also, actor and director Rebel Wilson cleared of defamation by the federal court, and Matilda's captain Sam Kerr calls for greater investment in the Australian Women's A-League.
10: Of course, if it paid enough and it was a top league, a lot of us Matildas would go back, but to better ourselves for the national team, we have to go overseas. So we need to find a way, I think, to bring back the best players.
9: First this evening, organisations that work with migrants are concerned a new national emergency alert system won't be understood by people who don't speak English. And disability groups are concerned about how the alerts will be received by people who are blind or have low vision. About 25 million mobile phones are expected to sound a siren and receive a written alert next Monday afternoon as the federal government tests its new AusAlert system. Diana Damjanovic has more.
1: So the message will come on your home screen, not through the text-based message.
2: On Monday, every mobile phone in Australia is expected to hear the same warning sound. It's a test for a new national emergency alert system called AusAlert.
1: A siren is pretty effective and absolutely moves across language barriers. People know when they hear a siren that there is an emergency happening. And we also know from our partner countries, Japan, Singapore, New Zealand, Canada, that alert is critical in making people understand and take immediate action.
2: That's Christy McBain, the Emergency Services Minister. The new national alert system will be used for a wide range of warnings, including natural disasters, threats to public safety such as shootings, as well as health and biosecurity threats like a disease outbreak. AusAlert is expected to be in place just in time for the start of the bushfire season on the 1st of October. But before it's been officially rolled out, people are raising concerns for those who might fall through the cracks. Felix Ellis is Tasmania's Emergency Management Minister.
3: Across the country, states are working with the Commonwealth to support that rollout. It is important that we're able to reach people in rural and remote areas, and particularly older people who often have landlines as their primary forms of communications.
2: The federal government has acknowledged that some older mobile phones and those with dated software won't get the alert. But there are concerns about migrant communities, and especially those who have recently moved to Australia. About 3% of the population reported speaking English not well or not at all in the 2021 census. That's about 870,000 people. Zara Ali is a coordinator at the Ethnic Council of Shepparton, a peak multicultural organisation in the Goulburn Valley in Victoria. She says her clients have been confused about the alert and unable to access information in their native language.
4: It's the uncertainty. It's they don't know what's it for and what's happening, and you know the information isn't provided to them in language. Like there wasn't information handed out in language, and which would have been good for us to be like, okay, we can use this interpreted flyer in language. We can read it out. Send it to community groups. Let community groups know what's happening in language. And we weren't sure if we were allowed to translate the flyer or, you know, the alert in our within our organisation.
2: Zara Ali and her colleagues say they've done their best to inform the community about the test, but are still worried about Monday.
4: I think some people will freak out, especially those that have recently arrived. We work with a lot of different people. So some people, they just recently got their phone started, so a random alert coming up on their phone, they might think that there's something wrong. I don't know if they might be going to the nearest police station to see what's happening, or like it's going to cause that stress for different community groups that don't understand what's happening.
2: Nido Tuisami, a facilitator at Bendigo Community Health Services, says they've created their own resources to help their community understand how to find the AusAlert website.
6: People didn't know where they can go into the actual web page and find out the information that was the gap. So that was the reason that we create our own video and audiovisual in language, navigating people to use that website.
2: One disability provider that hasn't been consulted ahead of the AusAlert test is Vision Australia, which works with people who are blind or have low vision. Chris Edwards is the not-for-profit's chief mission officer.
25: We know that a standard text message is something that blind people are used to, but how the emergency signal and then the message happens is very unclear for our community to understand what that's going to do.
2: The government says it's been consulting widely with migrant and disability sectors. Christy McBain again.
1: We've also done a range of consultation in called communities with the disability sector, with the aged care sector, around AusAlert more broadly, but also that the national test is happening on Monday next week. So we have taken into account a range of the advice and feedback we have received.
5: The Federal Emergency Services Minister, Christy McBain. That report from Diana Damjanovic. Australian movie star and director Rebel Wilson has had a big win in court, with a judge dismissing a defamation case against her. The federal court action was brought by the lead actress in Ms. Wilson's first feature film as director, The Deb. Charlotte McInnes claimed Ms. Wilson had defamed her in a series of Instagram posts. ABC reporter Lydia Feng has been at the federal court in Sydney for the judgment today.
7: Well, this high-stakes defamation case was brought on by the young actress Charlotte McInnes, who was the lead actor in

0: Teenage boy has faced a Perth court charged with fatally stabbing his mother and attempting to kill his younger sister. Lauren Smith has the story.
1: The 16-year-old boy appeared in Perth Children's Court via video link from Bankshire Hill Detention Centre. He's been charged with murdering his mother and unlawfully attempting to kill his 12-year-old sister after he allegedly stabbed them both in their home yesterday morning. When he was first read his charges by the magistrate, the boy became visibly distressed. After hearing the murder charge, he said, "Why would I do that? I wouldn't do that." The court heard a request for a psychiatric assessment for the teenager before his next appearance. Judge Wendy Hughes says bail was not considered and the boy was remanded in custody. He is due back in court in August.
0: Federal Treasurer Jim Chalmers says a potential tax on Australia's gas exports will be discussed at Labor's upcoming national conference. The latest version of Labor's draft platform includes a pledge to ensure the Australian people receive a fairer return from their natural resources, including through appropriate taxation arrangements. The Prime Minister has rejected reports that the wording has left the door open to introducing a gas tax. Mr. Chalmers says he understands there are strong views on the matter.
2: Some of those views no doubt will be reflected on the floor of the conference. It remains to be seen what precise wording the conference will adopt when it discusses some of these issues tomorrow. But as I understand it, the conference motion will go to the appropriate arrangements.
0: 11 dead dolphins will be tested for bird flu after they stranded themselves in shallow waters off WA's coast. Three of the animals were euthanised in Albany today, while another eight died yesterday and overnight. Incident controller Dion Utwa says the dolphins will be checked for the H5N1 virus out of an abundance of caution.
3: We're taking a cautious approach with all marine mammals and seabirds, and so they have been sampled for bird flu by Department of Primary Industries Regional Development. They're saying it's a low risk, but nonetheless, they have been sampled for it.
0: In the AFL, Melbourne Demons coach Stephen King hasn't ruled out a return to play for Jack Viney this year, despite not having played a game in season 2026. Viney hasn't played a game this season, but trained with the team this morning as he recovers from back and Achilles injuries. Melbourne are hopeful Chankwath Jiath and Harrison Petty will be available this weekend, while Dan Turner will miss up to a month with cracked ribs. There's a few scattered showers over southern and mountain districts tonight, falling as snow above 1,500 metres, with a few isolated showers across the north and east Gippsland, and similar weather for the state tomorrow, scattered showers over southern and mountain districts, some isolated showers across the northern plains, and some more snow showers in the Alps. In Melbourne tomorrow, a shower or two with a top of 12, cloudy on Friday. Right now, it's 11 degrees.
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7: There is a very big clue for tonight's quiz. Just keep that noise and bird in mind. You might need it in about half an hour's time. It's a kids' quiz tonight, so if you've got family handy, you've got the kids, you've got mum or dad, whatever it is, we do this every second Wednesday, and it is this Wednesday that we're dealing with the kids' quiz. If you'd like to play, that's after 7 o'clock, so make sure you get your forces assembled, because it should be a lot of fun as we play the quiz. Don't duck your responsibilities. The other thing I'm going to ask you, it's a simple little poll that we sometimes kick the show off with, and I'd love to get a sense of where we sit as a listening circle. My question is this: do you still have any musical CDs? Now, if you've got one or two, I guess that's yes, but really just give me a yes or no. Do you still have any musical CDs? Send through a single word response on 0437 774 774. That is our very first topic. CDs going out, coming back, where are they now? Let's get to see where we are in terms of how many we possess. Do you have any musical CDs? Send through a yes or a no to that question on 0437 774 774. And we'll be castigating you in about 5 minutes' time about why you shouldn't have thrown them out.

0: I did. Did you? Do you have any? Send it through. One word only. Let's see what the divide is by the end of the next 20 minutes. And in the next 20 minutes, probably a critical time, given the time, just getting home or getting into where you need to be. So let's find out what's happening with the traffic network with Dan Velling from Transport Victoria.
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2: David, Glen Waverley collision on Springvale Road at Highbury Road. The right lane's blocked both ways there. Eastbound or outbound on Highbury Road blocked through the intersection, so head for the Burwood Highway instead. M80 Ring Road, Altona bound, 25-minute delays from the Tullamarine Freeway down past Keilor Park Drive. We had two collisions earlier on the EJ Witten Bridge. One final car to be towed there, so the three left lanes are blocked by our incident response. Brighton, there's been a collision blocking St Kilda Street northbound at Bay Street, and Banksia Street and Manningham Road down to one lane each direction between Heidelberg and Bulleen for Northeast Link Works. Currently outbound on Banksia Street, it's a 50-minute queue from the top of the hill near the Austin down to the river. If you can make your way to the Eastern Freeway, consider that instead. That's the latest traffic and transport. It's 22 minutes to 7.
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0: And apologies if you heard a little squawk in the background. That was just me testing the music, seeing what's ready to go. We've got Grace McKinnon, who'll be joining us very shortly. She is our trend spotter. She is our fashion and Vogue sleuth. And she's got a big story, first off, all about CDs. So I'm asking you whether you still have CDs, musical CDs. Send through your yes or no response to 0437 774 774. And while you're doing that, let me remind you, in case you haven't caught the news, that 774 is in Ringwood for ABC Your Say. You just heard there, perhaps, on the promo, Charlie with the the drive show will be there at the Realm Library in Ringwood from 3 o'clock. So all those nearby, you're getting a real treat this week. All you have to do is head on in and get to see Charlie, get to see the team, see how radio's made, be present, ask a question. Charlie would love to see you there. Now, if you can't get to Ringwood, you can have your say, because this is all about your say, and it's always been about your say. We are very keen to hear what has been driving you, bugging you, inspiring you, challenging you. This is what we're asking you to do. Just head to the website, abc.net.au/YourSay. You can also text ABC Your Say, three words, ABC Your Say, to 0437 774 774. And we'll send you a link. That way your voice can be heard and the issues that are concerning you can be discussed, explored and amplified on 774. If you are in Ringwood tomorrow, drop in and see Charlie and the drive team. They're a good bunch of people. Charlie's very approachable. And you can be there in the circle, ask a question and be part of the show. Head along to the Realm Library in Ringwood and have a great time. We're about to talk to you about CDs. If you feel like joining us, love to get your thoughts on this, because I gave them all away to a charity store about 10 years ago. Never thought twice. Seems as though I might have made a mistake. They're coming back. Why is that? We'll find out in Trend Spotting with Grace after a bit of a werewolf somewhere in London. Welcome to Evenings.

0: It's 17 minutes now to 7. David Astor with you. And coming up very shortly is Grace McKinnon. I don't know how many CDs she owns. And I don't even know what her first CD was that she bought. But I do know that CDs have got a little bit of retro charisma. We'll find out that and a whole lot more when it comes to the trend spotting with Grace McKinnon after this.
1: What's really in the food we're eating?
2: A lot of the labels are not true.
1: A major Australian food investigation yields shocking results. Duped, a two-part special from Four Corners, starts Monday, July 27 on ABC TV and ABC iView.
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0: There goes Grace, slinkily tiptoeing through the corridors of culture, seeing what's biking, seeing what's trending, seeing what's tanking, seeing what is so yesterday. She is a journalist with ABC News and has recently been to IMAX, but not necessarily to see a movie, just to investigate a movie. But before we talk about IMAX, let's talk about the retro window that CDs are enjoying, Grace. Great to have you back.
1: Thanks for having me. I've missed you.
0: Yeah, no, you and I have not coincided for a little while. So how many CDs do you own, by the way?
1: You know, I have quite a few CDs, but I keep them at my mum's house. Shout out, Mum. I don't have a CD holder anymore, but I do have a lot of vinyls at home.
0: I'm going to guess, and I do not know what I know you love Taylor Swift, so I'm going to guess your first CD was something in the realm of Lily Allen, or maybe you had a rockier background and went for something like the Veronicas.
1: Oh, you know, you're not far off. My first ever CD, I remember purchasing this. I asked for pocket money for my 7th birthday, and I purchased the Jet Get Born album.
0: Jet Get Born.
1: That was my first CD, and I still have it.
0: There you go. Aussie, Rocky. How many CDs does your mum currently babysit for you?
1: I reckon I did a clear out when I moved out of home a few years ago, and I kept ones that were important to me and special to me. I think I would have about 40, but I used to have a lot more before that. I used to do local radio back in the day, and I used to burn CDs for my friends and in our car. We just kind of sat on that cusp of, you know, not having cars, that took an iPod, and we used to make CDs for the morning commute.
0: Well, I asked Charlie that same question, and Charlie Pickering, and he had something in the order of, I think it was 1,200, but he was on radio for a long time, and it's very easy just to go from studio to home with that music that you're enjoying on the airwaves. Let's see how many Dan has possesses. He's in Croydon. G'day, Dan.
2: Yeah, g'day, David. I was trying to tell your producer, I probably can't put a number, maybe between 300 and 500, I think.
0: Oh, my Lord, respect. Now, I've got to ask, because this is, you know, the librarian in me, what's your taxonomic system? What's your Jewish system like, Dan?
2: It's alphabetical.
0: So, Abbott.

0: is right at the top there.
1: No, Abba, mate. Probably AC/DC, I reckon. Would probably be the...
0: That, which suggests that it finishes with ZZ Top, Dan.
1: Maybe Ween.
0: And how often? Yeah.
1: UMI, maybe. UMI.
0: Now, how often do these get an airing, get a play?
1: Well, it's funny because I could talk about this for hours. I know you're probably on limited time, but I bought a 5-stack of CD player.
0: Yep.
1: It's probably the best return on investment I've ever had. I bought it with my first paycheck. It cost me about $1,200.
0: Oh, well done.
1: Fantastic. And it gets a run every now and then. Yeah.
0: Does it shuffle? Does that do the shuffling for you, or does it go five blocks?
1: It shuffles between CDs.
0: Brilliant.
1: So,
0: oh, that's great.
1: I could still remember the first CD that I got.
0: Yeah, what was that, Dan?
1: Well, it was Tender One by Midnight Oil.
0: Oh, so yes.
1: It must have been in about 1990 because I do have Diesel and Dust and Blue Sky Mining on vinyl. So it was...
0: That was your transition. That was your transition record.
1: That's the one, mate.
0: Fantastic. Well, I reckon we should dig into this a little more at length, perhaps in our survey segment. But, Dan, thanks for sharing the love.
1: Good on you, mate.
0: Good on you, mate. That is Dan from Croydon, who's pretty much a CD library there. Now, we've had something like 90 respondents, Grace McKinnon. 99%.
2: Yeah, everyone loves when I come in, David. I keep telling you this.
0: Yeah. I mean, look, well, they love you. But what throws me, Charlie and I both, and look, I thought we were... not necessarily the majority, but many, many, many more people would have just passed them on to things like charity or wherever they could offload, because it was just they were obsolete and suddenly they're not. So what's pushing this return?
2: Yeah, look, we see CDs have steadily declined. We've seen a lot of change in media. We have digital, we have streaming. And when streaming came about, mm-hmm. everyone thought that was the death of CDs and physical media.
0: Yeah.
2: But the last few years, we have seen a resurgence. And if you go to any local gig here in Melbourne, you'll notice there is a lot of physical media. There's usually vinyl, CD, and if it's a younger band, often tapes,
0: yeah.
2: which is really cool.
0: Tapes coming back.
2: Yeah, and it's, it comes down to, I've got a vinyl player at home, I have a radio at home, I don't have a CD player anymore, and I don't have a tape player anymore. So there is a bit of, what is convenient, but also it's a different way to enjoy in an album. You're listening to an album start to finish as intended, as a whole piece of art, as opposed to song by song and picking and choosing. But the reason we're talking about this today is for the first time in a very, very long time, in over a decade, CDs are overtaking the rise of sales faster than vinyl. So we've been seeing vinyl rise pretty steadily the last 10 years, people buying more vinyl than CDs. A big marker of that was in 2022 with Taylor Swift. Her UK vinyl sales surpassed CD sales for the first time in 35 years. And we saw, different industry figures follow with big vinyl releases and collectibles and so on.
0: Because it comes with artwork too. It is curated as the artist has intended. It's sequenced as well. And there's often a narrative, whether it's a concept album or whether there's a sort of slow profile that's being developed across the tracks.
2: And then the year later, we saw that vinyl records did outsell CDs for the first time in decades as that decline, kind of continues to roll on. But it's not saying that people are selling more CDs than vinyl. It's that we track the percentage of sales for each, but CD sales are jumping faster
0: from
2: than vinyl.
0: From a low base, I guess. So
2: that's right.
0: The fact that they're spiking, that alone is significant, even if it's not a meteoric spike, but they're certainly trending upwards.
2: Yes, and when I speak to a lot of Melbourne musicians for different stories that I do for ABC News, they do speak to me a lot that if you want to support local music, you should buy their merch and their albums and their physical media, and that, because that goes straight to them. And that's why we saw bands, like Jet, that my first album that I ever bought, they were able to create, huge, huge careers based off one or two albums by selling a lot, whereas artists now could be a top performer in a lot of digital markets but are still working a full-time job on the side.
0: Actually, coming in a little later, and I mean that in about an hour's time, we'll be joined by a young artist called Tilly Fenton, who's all of 22, and we'll be asking you the similar question about that idea of carving out a career. It's a tough gig. I mean, it's a rewarding gig, but it can be tough, and one of the reasons is that lack of return that happens with the platform algorithms. Claude is in Greenvale. Hi, David and Grace. Yes, yes, and triple yes. My number one issue that angers me in my life is no CD players are installed in new cars anymore.
2: That's right.
0: I have about 40 CDs, still play them. And hi, David and Grace. I've been carrying around these last 20 years a bag of 100-plus CDs, unable to shed for so many reasons. Connection to the joy of playing, the experience of journeying the artist's gift in their album creation, and my connection to that joy, because it does have that nostalgic link. Now, at 8 minutes now to seven, this is your primo story. You have been absolutely deerstalker hat on, magnifying glass raised, getting into the whole world of Christopher Nolan and his choice of film stock.
2: Yes, I've had so much fun. I've come full circle. Last week I was at IMAX examining the film itself, seeing how it's cut and put together to go on the big screen and learning all about that. And then now I've been diving in on social media and seeing how people are reacting to what is a pretty different shape. You get 40% less of the screen of the film if you're not seeing it
0: This is Odyssey, the Odyssey, which is, you know, the biggest movie this year. But it is a big movie in terms of the screen presence too, right?
2: It is, yes. So it is filmed for 70mm IMAX format. That's a format that Christopher Nolan can say he has brought back in the last 10 years. Mm-hmm. At IMAX, they decommissioned the projector that can show this kind of film in 2015. And when Christopher Nolan, a couple of years later, made, I think it was Tenet, they brought back this projector out, whereas like people, you know, movie cinemas around the world got rid of them. There's only 41 places in the entire world that can show this film as intended. In Melbourne, we have the only one in the Southern Hemisphere. So I was speaking to people who have flown from different places across the world to come see it. They're huge film fans. But there is the question of if you see this film in a normal cinema or don't live in Melbourne or can't afford to buy that ticket, you're seeing 40% less of the film.
0: Well, it's 3 hours long, so maybe that's a blessing. You're talking about visually, not time-wise.
2: Visually.
0: I thought it might be only a 2.5 hour film.
2: No.
0: I'd take that option.
2: Not at all.
0: So the Cyclops has only got half an eye.
2: Yeah. Well, as I say, a lot of scenes, a lot of people are showing the scene-by-scene difference.
0: Yeah.
2: And, you know, you might not see an entire helmet. Someone's head's cut off. You can't see the ocean or this or that. The storyline won't change, but your visual experience will. And while it's amazing for film fans and keeping film alive is a really beautiful concept, and you know, if something for the art as well is so special, the way that it's cut, every scene that you watch in this film has been cut, physically cut to put together. There's no editing software for you to cut it. It's so much work. It's incredible. It is such an achievement. But online, people are speaking about if this is elitist or like, why can't I see this film as intended? Why do I have to watch it on this strange film shape? And mind you, you might think, can't they just show this film in that size in a normal cinema? No, you can't. The way that it doesn't project the same, the technology changes, you can't just make it so there's black bars on the side.
0: Phoebe Bridges is banning mobile phones in her next tour to Australia. So there's this idea that you've got to be in the room. And maybe that's not elitist, that's about prescribing the terms of entry. This is really highlighting cinema as experience.
2: Yes,
0: and yes, there is one optimal circus to visit for this full colour, full screen experience. You can still have the compromise experience of, compromise enjoyment of The Odyssey, but you've got to make The Odyssey to IMAX to really enjoy it. I don't think it's such a bad thing.
2: No, I think after speaking with fans who had flown in, the way they put it is if you have a favourite musical artist, maybe it's Phoebe Bridges, that you want to see the live concert experience, and not everyone will pay extra or travel to go see a concert, but people who are really huge fans will. And listening to the CD at home or somewhere else, you'll still enjoy it and get a lot out of it, but it is a different experience.
0: That's an interesting phenomenon. There's been some very funny stuff, though, on TikTok, people doing the enjoyment of the Odyssey. What, on coffee machines, on iPhones?
2: It's so funny. I crack myself up finding all of these. So people just
0: check out Grace McKinnon doing The Odyssey with The Odyssey.
2: It's so funny.
0: Compulsive viewing.
2: It's like, where could you know, just to kind of rub it in, like, okay, what is the intended format? And people are watching, on a coffee machine, on an old Nokia, like on an iPad from like 15 years ago.
0: On a Viewmaster.
2: Yeah, like a hair on like a Game Boy. So like, where can I watch
0: on
2: it?
0: A DS.
2: I saw someone project it on into a cow, the side of a white cow.
0: As Nolan intended. All you have to do is look for As Nolan Intended.
2: That's right. Some of these funny things. It is very entertaining.
0: And check out Grace McKinnon, whose doco on this Nolan elitism question mark is also very entertaining. Now, Grace, we've got a couple of minutes left, and this is a chance for us to say not just CDs coming back, but council meetings have kind of got a little more riz than they did a few years ago.
2: I love this story. I reckon if jobs were infinite and you could do anything you want, I think I'd like to strictly be a local council journo again, where all you do is just do the council minutes and read through it.
0: Tina Halloon loved it. She was in the mosh pit for a couple of years.
2: It's so, so good. I used to be a local journo, but you do everything, but I would love to focus on local councils. In Brisbane, there is a small community independent media group called Tight Knit, and what they do is they attend all the Brisbane local council meetings and they read through the minutes. A lot of the time, council meetings, probably including your own, is live streamed on YouTube when it's on. So anyone can watch it, and of course you can attend. But people who started this Instagram page, this group, they started watching it. I think there were students and they were just watching it when they were bored. They're like, oh, it's live stream. Why not watch local council? And when they started watching it, they could not believe the amount of drama that happens, like the name calling, you know, people getting upset, people really passionate about projects or not passionate at all. And they, you know, are buying into it, which I think is such a good thing. I think all councils need more accountability. We have very limited local media in Australia. We're all stretched pretty thin. Mm-hmm. And I know Sarah Ferguson will often speak about the need for local journalism and how much, you know, if only we had a journal or two at every local council, I'm sure we'd all be finding out a lot more information. But I love this.
0: I love it too, because it is often the neglected level of government, and yet it's the one that affects your village.
2: That's right.
0: So how much scrutiny is going on? Is it called Tight Knit because they're there doing the Madame Lafarge knitting in the gallery?
2: I believe yeah, it is spelt knit, K-N-I-T.
0: Yeah, I reckon there's something going on
2: there. Yeah, they're very fun.
0: I've got my dad joke feeling twitching on that.
2: They also make a lot of satirical videos, which is even better.
0: My column coming up this Saturday is all about new words that are trending, and one or two that you may not know, including fork in kitchen, shrekking, and if not X, Y, X-shaped. I think you'll really enjoy it. We could even dig into that next time you drop by. Grace,
2: sounds
0: always
2: good.
0: Fantastic to see you. Hope you enjoy your Jet CD when you get home. Presuming you can find a CD player.
2: Yeah, that's going to be tough.
0: She's a legend. Check out her Odyssey when she does the Odyssey, looking at that format question. Grace McKinnon, ABC journalist. We have got the quiz coming up after news. Now, it's kids only. And then we shall meet that young up-and-coming artist called Tilly Fenton. And a little later, we'll be looking at the big question of Sammy J. and his meet cute story. It's news time.
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8: Good evening, Nicholas Hines with ABC News. Federal Labor MP Josh Burns has accused One Nation leader Pauline Hanson of victim-blaming in her comments about domestic violence. Speaking with Brisbane radio station 4BC today, Senator Hanson said she has experienced domestic violence herself and it is wrong, but it's also a two-way street. She said women who suffer abuse should not put up with it. The Senator's comments have prompted backlash from domestic violence advocates, along with several members of Parliament, including Mr. Burns.
9: It's not good enough that Pauline Hanson is somehow victim-blaming. It is never the victim's fault in domestic violence. And I think Pauline Hanson, yet again, is speaking before thinking.
8: If you or someone you know needs help, support is available through 1800-RESPECT, 1800-737 732. A digital and data specialist says the potential cyber attack on Origin Energy appears to be serious. The energy retailer is investigating whether hackers gained unauthorised access to some customers' personal information. Origin says it doesn't believe bank or credit card details were affected, but Neil Glentworth from Evernact Consulting says the incident shouldn't be underestimated.
10: Origin Energy is saying that there's potential, it's looking into it. It could potentially impact 2 million of their customers, but it's still investigating. And it is a very serious hack, and it has the potential to be quite significant given the fact that this is an energy company.
8: Victorian parents and children will have to work to different timetables tomorrow as public school staff prepare to strike for better pay and conditions. Negotiations between the education union and the government have dragged on for months, with teachers striking for the second time this year. Members of the St Kilda Park primary community told the ABC they were broadly supportive of the strike action, despite the challenges they're expecting tomorrow.
4: Working and entertaining and a certain amount of feeding those bottomless pits that are our children.
11: Well, I feel really sad because I love my teachers and I'll miss them.
12: I've taken the day off. My little one will just hang out with me for the day, six-year-old.
8: A Melbourne woman who was due to face court relating to an alleged drink-spiking incident at Mount Buller last year has had her charges dropped. Philippe Perez reports.
13: 34-year-old Amy Tosun had been charged with possessing an amphetamine and introducing a drug of dependence into the body of a person. She was accused of putting MDMA in a friend's drink at a Mount Buller pub in July last year. It's believed the alleged victim later began feeling unwell and dizzy and was taken to hospital. A trial was slated for October, but during a special hearing in the Mansfield Court today, Magistrate Heather Lambic struck out both charges and ordered a diversion be put in place. Ms. Tosun was not present at the hearing.
8: Thai authorities say the death toll from a fire at a pub in Bangkok has risen to 35. An explosive fire broke out shortly before midnight on the 13th of July and filled the popular venue with thick smoke within minutes. 21 people are still in hospital, while another 48 injured have since been discharged. Thai police are investigating possible negligence. The Mayor of Geelong says he hopes the upcoming Spilt Milk Festival will help attract a whole new generation of people to the regional city. Spilt Milk is Australia's biggest single-day music festival and will be held in Geelong for at least the next 5 years. It was previously held in Ballarat, hosting performances from global stars including Kendrick Lamar, Lorde, Dom Dolla and G-Flip. Mayor Stretch Contell says up to 55,000 young people could descend on the coastal city for this year's event.
14: The event will attract more young people into our region to help discover, you know, what is great and good about the city of Greater Geelong and the lifestyle we have here. And there is a possibility that some of them will then consider longer term options to potentially become residents.
8: In the AFL, the Adelaide Crows will be without Mark Keane for their Thursday night clash with Collingwood. The defender missed training with illness. Coach Matthew Nix has confirmed Nick Murray will replace Keane in what is a rematch of the 2025 qualifying final.
15: Nick Murray will play for us. That's straightforward. Muzz has been in really strong form at the SNFL, so disappointing for Mark, but reinforces the strength of squad and how important it is.
8: Weatherwise across Victoria, some scattered showers over southern and mountain districts, falling snow above 1,500 metres this evening, with isolated showers across the north and in East Gippsland. And tomorrow, a cool to cold day across the state. Some more snow showers expected in the Alps. Some scattered showers over southern and mountain districts, with isolated showers across the northern plains. In Melbourne, a few showers about this evening, and tomorrow, a shower or two with a top of 12. On Friday, cloudy with a top of 15, and some showers on Saturday. Right now in Melbourne, it's 12 degrees.
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0: Just imagine getting that applause for winning the quiz tonight. It could be you. All you have to do is call in 1300 222 774. The quiz is about to kick off. Now, just a little note. This is the family quiz, which is not to say they're all super simple, family-friendly, but they are generally. But it is to say that you will, one, at least one member of the team needs to be at school of school age. We do this every second week. It's just a different way of playing the quiz, getting a different set of players, and it also tells me that I need to play a little less tricky with my questions. But I don't always listen to myself. If you'd like to play, though, I'm encouraging you, if you've got a student there, can be a tween, can be a teen, whatever it is, mum or dad, however you want to play it, call in now, 1300 222 774. Make the most of it. Have some fun and get that applause coming your way. 1300 222 774 if you'd like to be part of the Wednesday family quiz. Every second Wednesday we do this, and I'd love to have a chat with you if you feel like playing the game. You know the number, 1300 222 774. All answers tonight, just to give you a sense of where we're going, have got four letters only. Four letters only. So when I see the name like Levi on the board and his dad Adam, I'm thinking they are ready-made for this quiz. Levi and Adam, they're the kind of answers that you might get. And is that Alex in Greensboro who's just lit up on the board too? Alex, a lot of four-letter names suddenly calling in. They must have known clairvoyantly. 1300 222 774. Here is a four-letter song before we play our four-letter quiz. Family night, kids only, kids of school age, mum or dad if needed. This is Sam Brown. This is Stop. Let's start. Let's play tonight's quiz. Call in now. A lot of spots on the board.

0: says any breach involving a critical infrastructure is significant.
1: This fundamentally is what we know as critical infrastructure. There's laws around critical infrastructure and how it should be protected. Origin Energy, it services, you know, north 4 million customers. But if a hack has got into the power system, that's something that needs to be understood.
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3: A partly cloudy day with a high chance of showers in the southeast suburbs, a medium chance elsewhere. Winds westerly, 20 to 30 kilometres per hour. A low of 7 and a maximum of only 12 for Thursday. Friday, a cloudy day, 7 to 15. And Saturday, a few showers expected, a low of 10 and a top of 16.

0: Thursday. Friday, a cloudy day, 7 to 15. And Saturday, a few showers expected, a low of 10 and a top of 16.
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0: not walking out that door.
1: And the open road will be controlled by gangs of glory roaders. Max is a cop, one of the best.
2: Where does they're out to get you?
3: Scoot jockeys?
2: Yeah, nomad trash.
3: Well, I'll add it to my thread collection.

0: was fantastic. It was. Hugo from Geelong says a lot of Mad Max was shot not far from Geelong at Bacchus Marsh. Oh, like out on the road. Though in the road scenes, was it? Probably was, actually. Looks a bit like
1: that. I don't know. I know a lot of it was filmed out near Silverton and Broken Hill, but, you know, obviously that's where the old car is at Silverton Hotel.
0: Paul from New Farm says it was filmed north and south of Lara. Oh, but there were a few Mad Maxes, weren't there?
1: Yeah, well, yes. Yeah, it's a bit like Doctor Who.
0: What, Mad Max is nothing like Doctor Who. What are you talking about, Trev?
1: the last one had a different guy playing Max.
0: Trev, shake your noggin back and forth a couple of times and just reset. Question number 12. We're in gangs, if you like, or you can move to cricket or animals.
1: Let's try animals.
0: Animals. Question number 12. Rhesus monkeys are native to which continent?
1: Asia.
0: Correct. They are native to Asia, rhesus monkeys. When I was a little kid, I grew up in Launceston when I was a very little kid, and I went to the zoo, which was down near the gasometer. Trev,
1: what's a gasometer?
0: A gasometer is a big round tank that contains gas, Trev.
1: Oh right, yeah, gas tank, yeah, a huge one.
0: No, not
1: yeah.
0: a gas tank. I didn't say. I said a gasometer.
1: Okay.
0: Yeah. Like you didn't grow up, but you obviously. Gas. Where did you grow up?
1: Sutherlandshire.
0: Okay, there's no gasometers there. No, there are no gasometers there. anyway, stop interrupting my story, Trev. I stuck my hand through the bars of the rhesus monkey exhibit, and the monkey, I was only a little kid, and the monkey grabbed me by the hand.
1: Not in a friendly handshake way or a monkey way?
0: Not in a friendly handshake way, Trev, no. As in, I'm going to rip your bloody arms off.
1: Auntie Jack
0: sort of way. That's right.
1: Yes. If it was...
0: It's taken me years to recover.
1: I would have said, I'll rip your bloody arm off.
0: It's taken me years to recover, Trev, you know.
1: Oh, look, I can tell you
0: weekly therapy.
1: I haven't recovered. You're talking about it now, and if you want to talk more, we can make an appointment.
0: Question 13, we're in animals.
1: Please.
0: From survey data from Animal Medicines Australia, which you'd be familiar with.
1: Oh, yes, I was reading a paper by them just two nights ago.
0: Correct. Yeah. What is the most common reptile kept as a pet in Australia?
1: Most common reptile kept as a pet. As a pet. Tortoise?
0: I'll give it to you, Trev, yeah. I'll give it to you.
1: Oh, really? Yeah.
0: A tortoise or a turtle, yeah. I mean, they're pretty. I know the turtle's bigger. Oh, no, maybe it's not. Well, I mean, some turtles are bigger.
1: Look, turtles have... flippers and...
0: Yeah. Anyway, yeah. It's the most common reptile kept as a pet in Australia, a turtle. See, if asked, I would have said a python.
1: Yeah, I thought about snakes, but a lot of people don't have them. And I thought about blue-tongued lizards, but they, you know, but I had a turtle. His name was Tommy and he died. And
0: did he?
1: Still getting over it. Yeah, well... You
0: hang
1: know,
0: on.
1: Unless you're talking about Galapagos tortoises, they don't, well, particularly if you...
0: Well, obviously, turtles don't live long with you, Trev. Maybe it's your problem. You're the problem.
1: Yeah, I know. I think I've got a lot to learn about turtle management. Yeah.
0: My texter says, oh, yes, who was it, though? That's right. The galloping gasometer played for North Melbourne in the 70s. That's right. Who was it? What was his name, the galloping gasometer? I remember that. Question number 14, animals. Are we staying here?
1: Well, I think so, yeah.
0: Hang on, 10, 11, 12, 13. We're up to question 14.

0: That's Zach Gill in a song called All Right Soon. For many of you out there who might be feeling a little bit stressed, be all right soon. Nice sentiment. Thank you, Carol from Adelaide, for the lovely sex text that you've sent. We are girt by sea. So as we are so girt by sea, how does that affect us historically? We're going to investigate that next.
1: One prize that includes tickets to the Myth opening night, the Lord of the Rings Orchestra concert, Bill Bailey and more. Listen this week for your chance to win the golden ticket on 774 ABC Melbourne.
0: David Hunt is the author of the GIRT series of Australian history books, including GIRT Nation. And what better person to talk to about the whole issue as far as GIRTness is concerned than David. Hello, David.
2: G'day, Trevor.
0: We're girt by sea. Do we ever hear the word GIRT anywhere else?
2: I think it's safe to say that GIRT is a pretty archaic word, and the only time that it's ever used is in the Australian National Anthem or those who repeat it or make fun of it, and in some sort of biblical contexts. And that's about it.
0: Why don't we get stuck straight into it? And we should ask the question, are we more girt than anybody else?
2: We are. I mean, in terms of maritime girtitude, we are the number one nation. And in that I'm talking about a country with,

0: the June quarter. Sydney, Melbourne, Brisbane and Canberra recorded drops in house prices, while Brisbane and Perth recorded modest gains. Adelaide recorded a 4.8% increase and has now overtaken Melbourne to be the fourth most expensive capital city for houses. Meanwhile, unit prices are down 1.2% nationally. Every capital city, except for Darwin, recorded a fall.
1: To the weather, there's a gale warning for the Central Coast, Central Gippsland Coast and East Gippsland Coast. For the state, patchy morning fog in the north, partly cloudy with scattered showers over southern and mountain districts. Isolated showers across the northern plains, mainly during the afternoon. Small hail possible in the south. For Melbourne, partly cloudy, a medium chance of showers and heading for a top today of 13 degrees. Tomorrow, cloudy and 14. Right now, it's 9 degrees in the city. ABC News.
2: Charlie Pickering. Tom in Wheeler's Hill. Christmas in July. Yay or nay?
3: It's a great excuse to get together. 2 years. Excuse me. I won't do a Barnaby Joyce. Barking in the background.
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5: ABC Melbourne acknowledges Aboriginal and Torres Strait Islander peoples as the traditional custodian of lands, waterways and skies across Australia. 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
7: Good morning, Melbourne. Winter is back. Don't forget your puffer jacket. Don't forget your umbrella this morning, Bob Murphy. It will be 13 today, so back into winter, baby.
8: I had the full packet on this morning, Rich. I had the singlet. I had the controversial pink and floral scarf that Chanel Valor just despises with a passion. I had the puffer and I had the gloves on. That's my full winter kit.
7: You're going to need that kit today.
8: It's fresh out there, folks, but good morning to you. It's lovely to be in your company.
7: If you're driving in today for the teachers' strike, maybe you're heading in from regional Victoria or you're jumping on the train, let us know where you're travelling from. And if you're working from home, if you're a parent, if you're preparing for today's strike, how are you going? Let us know. 1-300-222-774.
8: Or if you're a kid who's got the day off, how are you spending it catching up on some study? Let us know. I know you will be, you kids. I know you take this strike stuff seriously. It's not a day off for you. You are going to hit the books, and we want to hear about which subjects you're going to tackle and catch up on. 1-300-222-774.
7: We'll speak to Justin Mullally after 7 o'clock. So yesterday, Bob Murphy, we had the gorgeous Ella Hooper in the studio because she's performing as a part of a Push reunion back in November at
8: live
7: Botanic
8: at the,
7: Gardens.
8: The Live at the Gardens Festival.
7: There was a little moment in the interview where I felt really out of the loop and a little old, can I just say.
8: That's right. That's okay because I'm here and I'm young and hip and...
7: Keep me up to date.
8: I'm on trend.
7: Thanks,
8: you
7: mate.
8: So, I'm here to catch you if you sort of fall out of the zeitgeist, Rish.
7: Well, I fell hard and I just kind of pretended that I knew what was going on.
8: I was hanging on by my fingernails, full disclosure.
7: Ella referenced something that has gone viral, a song called Eastern Rosales that has gone viral. And I think Ella said something along the lines of, if you haven't heard this, are you even on socials? And I was like, oh.
8: Yeah, we were both like, yeah, I know, yeah. So true. Oh, gosh.
7: So there's a song that has gone completely viral. It's with a song.
8: It's gone more viral. And I don't want to use the pandemic word, but like it's more than viral. This has like absolutely swept across the nation and it's gone global.
7: So it's a song by a son and his dad. So 7-year-old Miles and his dad, Joel. basically got inspired by Eastern Rosales, right? They were on a trip on Raymond Island, beautiful little Raymond Island in Gippsland. We've got to get that little ferry across from Painesville.
8: I'm from Gippsland. I've never been to Raymond Island. I don't

0: It's tiny.
1: Right.
0: It's beautiful. And you get a ferry that lasts for about 35 seconds that goes from Painesville.
1: That's the type of ferry that I want to be on. So, short and sharp.
0: So anyway, we're going to speak to Miles and Joel at 7:45 this morning because they've written this song called Eastern Rosellas, and it's become the biggest earworm.

0: So I couldn't stop singing this last night once I started to get up to speed on what is going viral. There are musicians around the world that are saying, I've tried my entire career to write a hook and a phrase and a catchy song like this and I've never done it. And yet this kid's done it.
1: It's poptastic. It's immediate.
0: I can't get it out of my head. I'm starting to love it and hate it all at the same time.
1: Just to get, like, I've got to be straight up. You know, this is how it works on this show and with this format. Because the truth, whether you want it to or not, it just gurgles out. I don't love little kids singing, generally. Like, I love them singing. You know what I mean? Don't worry, I'm going to land the plane on this. Kids singing in their own time, great. When generally, you know, if they're performing on a stage or a CD, when it goes. I'm like, nah.
0: You would never go to a Stedford's?
1: Nah, like I'll go for the sentiment of it, but I'm like, nah, it's not, I'm not into it. But this, he's cut through. Miles, it works. It's a beautiful fit.
0: And it's about a beautiful bird as well. So anyhow, if that's been on your socials, if you've been singing
1: it. Is anyone with me there? Am I out of my own there?
0: You know, I have issues with kids and talent shows generally. My dad would leave the house, like if Young Talent Time was on, for example.
1: Couldn't handle it?
0: Oh, no, he'd storm out.
1: Yeah.
0: Showy little, you know what's.
1: Anyway, I got to get that out before it just gurgles out where I don't want it to, so at least I can control it. But it's immediate. I mean, it's just a pop song.
0: No, it's
1: you
0: good.
1: Try and write one.
0: No, it's good.
1: To write a pop song that's so immediate and gets straight into your brain and then just resides there for a while, no easy feat. And just watching Ella Hooper yesterday, we just played a snippet of it. She went immediately into, she sang a bit of harmony for it.
0: She knew, played hair she drums.
1: She has obviously listened to it a hell of a lot, and she was totally impressed. So if Ella Hooper's impressed, far be it for us to be anything but.
0: We'll speak to Miles and Joels at 7:45. Just one last point on this. There was a shot where they were practicing at the kitchen bench and in the background you could see Miles' sister, who looks about 2 years older, just sitting there doing her homework, and every now and then she'd look up and just give this kind of sisterly side eye and then go back and do her homework.
1: Well, she's had to witness the 7 lesser-known songs, let's put it that way, to get to Eastern Rosales probably. She's like, oh, yeah, they're at it again.
0: It's coming up to 5:45. It'll only be 13 degrees for you today, Melbourne. If you're heading in to the school teachers' strike, let us know where you're travelling from, 1300 222 774. And if you're home getting prepared for it, how are you going? 1300 222 774. So yesterday, Bob, Paul Wade, who's the former Socceroo captain, spoke really publicly about his suspected CTE.
1: Mm-hmm.
0: So he spoke to the news, he spoke to Charlie Pickering as well. He spoke, and I want to ask you about this if you're comfortable to talk about it. There's a bit where he spoke about being scared.
2: Can I say I'm scared?
1: Yeah.
2: I've been a big tough bloke. No, I'm not allowed to. But if I'm just being honest with you, yeah, it's frightening. They say you don't look anything like you do right now. That is frightening.
0: So that's Paul Wade speaking to Charlie Pickering on Drive yesterday. You've been really open and vocal about concussion in footy and whether or not we do enough. As society, as we learn

0: more and more about CTE. And this, for me, feels like the first time we're starting to talk about it whilst, and this sounds terrible, we're starting to talk about it whilst the person's still alive. Generally, CTE is something that is done once someone has died and they've donated their brain and then they've been diagnosed with CTE. And we know this is just suspected CTE. How are you coming to terms with this as an elite footballer, as a former elite footballer, with the head knocks or just the way you played the game? What goes through your mind?
1: There's a couple of things. So the intellectual side of it, for me, I think about the first time I was ever made aware of it, and it was waiting. It was in a waiting room for a podiatrist, I want to say 12 years ago.
0: Yep.
1: And there was a Sports Illustrated magazine, and my podiatrist, who's a lovely fella, Matt, and he goes, oh, you should check this article out about these American footballers with this CTE. And I had no idea what he was talking about. And it was from that moment, the progression of this story and how it has made its way into the mainstream and athletes and footballers of my generation and all that we know, and the speed at which the story moves, and the more we know and the faster it moves, it feels like the worse it gets. So another example of that, so we got Paul Wade yesterday who bravely talks about his suspected CTE. His own doctor has diagnosed it as probable CTE.
0: Mm. And we'll speak with that doctor after seven.
1: Yeah, we will speak with that doctor after 7 o'clock. It was only a couple of, two or three years ago, I'll have to check that, where the primary schools in England banned headers. And I got to be honest, I scoffed at it. I scoffed. I was like, oh, come on. Like, I get it serious, but, you know, let's not overcorrect here that, you know, there's heavy knocks of NFL players and AFL players being heavily concussed. Well, in that short period, well, I feel like that I was a Neanderthal in terms of the seriousness and the delicacy around.
0: I don't think you're
1: alone,
0: though, because it's taken a lot of us a long time to figure out the seriousness. And
1: it's amazing how quickly.
0: 100%.
1: And the more we know, it feels like the worse it gets. So Paul Wade, he is dealing with it in a very real way. So, you know, we'll listen to a little bit more of it. So he talks about the fear and he's scared. I couldn't say that I'm scared, but I'm unnerved because for me, even in recent weeks after the Four Corners expose on CTE and head knocks, it steered away from, this is not concussion. There is concussion, that's an element of it, but it's just the repeated sub-concussive head knocks. And I think, oh, geez, I played a long time. I've got a sore neck. You get knocked and bumped and buffered and hit the ground and knocked into constantly for such a long time. I think, huh. Like, it has given me pause. I wouldn't say I'm scared, but I'm unnerved.
0: It's not just about concussion, you're right. It's, well, they, I know Dr. Alan Pierce would like for us to refer to it, and he's worked in CTE for a very long time, has been behind the brain bank, to refer to it as a brain injury and repeated brain injuries. And that's very different to just this one-off concussion. And it's not just footy. You know, and changes to the rules there and helmets and calls to change whether or not you tackle at under 12s. That idea of what the UK is doing and not in soccer, not having kids head the ball.
1: Yeah.
0: That's something that Paul's doctor is campaigning for here.
2: The number of times that I would stay behind after a training session had finished, and I asked one of the other players to cross the ball, just drive it across at head height, smash it. And I had to run and head the ball into the back of the net over and over. So if you hit a ball at 20 kilometres an hour and I'm running the other way at 5-6, the impact, it didn't hurt. And that's the biggest problem we have. When you damage your brain, it doesn't hurt. So you do it again and again and again.
0: So that's Paul Wade speaking with Charlie Pickering yesterday. Both Paul and his doctor, we will speak to his doctor after seven, are saying that we should change the rules for under 12s, albeit, and we will talk about this more later on, Paul does not want parents to freak out and not have their kids play sport. Because as he says, and I'm paraphrasing him now, you

0: pull your kids out of sport, then that just creates a whole other realm of problems when it comes to mental health and participation and society and all of that.
1: Yeah, he had a much more holistic view on keeping kids in sport and in contact sports as well. But do you agree? So in terms of soccer, you know, football, the world game, should we ban headers for under 12s as they have done in the UK? 1-300-222-774.
0: Do you reckon they should?
1: Yes. Yeah, I do. On the and on the back of listening to Paul Wade.
0: If you've got someone under the age of 12, maybe you've got someone who, off the back of the World Game, wants to play soccer.
1: Well, the timing of these things. So the World Cup just finishes for the men's FIFA World Cup. So I would imagine the boom of parents and young
0: kids.
1: The World Cup effect of, oh, that's what I want to do. I want to play football now. I want to play soccer. Well, has this given you pause for thought if your kids are wanting to start or if they've already been playing? Do you just want to remove headers as part of that junior development? Let us know. 1-300-222-774.
2: I'm Maureen McGillicuddy.
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6: Breakfast with Bob Murphy and Rochelle Hunt.
1: Rish, it's another day here on 774 ABC Melbourne, and it's another chance to get in the prize giveaway for the golden ticket. So be listening for the code word before 7:30. We'll deliver that to you. And the prize pack on offer, the MIF opening night gala, Mrs. Doubtfire the musical. Very intrigued about that,
0: yes,
1: Mrs. Doubtfire the musical, like in the best possible way. Like, what would that look like? What would that sound like? Uncle Vanya, which is playing at the Melbourne Theatre Company, and the all-time legend himself, Bill Bailey, will be doing a live show. If you want to go and see all of those, be listening for that code word just before 7:30.
0: So we love the film The Castle this program. Quote it almost on a daily basis.
1: It's just in the ether. It's in our marrow.
0: Yep. So The House. Right, what the film is centered around, the home. How dare I call it a house?
1: Oh my gosh, it's nice though. You sort of set yourself up.
0: Oh, Daryl Kerrigan is swearing at me. Anyhow, the actual house, it was purchased by someone for about $40,000 about 12 years ago. They're relocating that house and they've got permission to live in the actual castle house. But
1: away from the power lines down in Beechworth.
0: Yes.
1: Nice retirement for the house.
0: It is. But there was plans for that house and I think they didn't get approval for it. They wanted to turn the house...
1: That's un-Australian.
0: They wanted to turn the house into like the front of a caravan park and you would be able to sleep in the house. They hoped for people to be able to sleep in the Kerrigan's house. Would you go and sleep in the castle house?
1: Only if the pool room was on a lean.
0: So they were going to have a pool room.
1: If the pool room was level, I'd be like, this is not legit, folks. Not interested. But if the pool room was on a lean, yeah. Hell yeah.
0: I reckon I would too. I would want to sit and eat rissoles, you know?
1: Yeah.
0: I want a tour around.
1: I'd want some ice cream from the punnet.
0: You'd want a tour around the house, wouldn't you? I mean, this is Daryl Kerrigan.
7: As you can see, I've put a fair bit of work into it. Would you like me to point out the features as we go along?
8: If you wouldn't mind.
7: You see that lace up there?
8: Yeah.
7: Fake. Plastic. Gives the place a Victoriana feel. The chimney? Fake too.
8: Why is it there?
7: Charm. Adds a bit of charm.
0: I just never gets tired.
1: That's your all-time favourite line, isn't it?
0: It really is. It,
1: charm. Adds a bit of charm.
0: I think because it reminds me of my grandparents' house. They added things that didn't do anything that would just add charm, and there was extension on extension on extension to the point where sometimes you got lost in the house and you didn't know where you were. Would you sleep in the Kerrigan's house, 1-300-222-774. Or is there just another movie house that you'd like to sleep in or that you would never sleep in?
1: Okay. So we want the bookends here. What's the house that's made its way onto your TV screen or the cinema screen that you think, oh, I would never sleep in that one? Or think, oh, I've always wanted to, like the house in Field of Dreams.
0: Yeah.

0: Just take me there. I'd be so happy just to spend the rest of my days looking out over the cornfields, waiting for a bunch of ghost baseball players just to wander out and
1: something about that house.
0: There's it's so homely, and I like the stance of the house, which is not a word or a notion that I
1: know the type of house you're talking about. Do you know what one sprung to my mind that I'd like to sleep in? The one, the film with Steve Martin, Parenthood.
0: Oh, Parenthood's an amazing house.
1: And they have the wedding there.
0: Yeah, it's an amazing house.
1: I want to sleep in that house. 1-300-222-774, the film house, TV house that you would love to sleep in. Maybe it's the Carrigans, maybe it's Field of Dreams, you know, maybe it's
0: could be the McAllisters, Home Alone.
1: You don't want to sleep there, you get forgotten. You get left alone. Or maybe that's a good
0: sometimes
1: thing.
0: Sometimes a bit of solitude's not the worst thing in the world, Rish. Shout out to my family. Good morning, if you're awake.
1: What's the house that you'd like to sleep in, or the house that you wouldn't want to sleep in? I mean, you know, Amityville Horror. Wouldn't sleep in that
0: Probably
1: house.
0: Probably not.
1: I'd give it a crack, though, to see how long I could last.
0: I'd go for a night with some friends for a slumber party. I don't know if I'd do a solo journey to the Amityville house.
1: We've been talking about whether or not under-12s headers should be banned in sport after Paul Wade has come out and spoken about his suspected CTE. Chris is in Northcote. Good morning to you, Chris.
2: Can I enjoy your program? Look, the one that stands out to me is the old concrete cricket pitches. I mean, that's a glaring example that's been about for years. And why people haven't picked up on it, I don't know.
0: Yeah, well, they've picked up on it now, Chris. It's certainly one of those issues and debates that has been accelerated, unfortunately, because of what happened to Nathan Fitzgerald, that Epping young footballer who we tragically lost after a couple of knocks, including the one of those pitches that you're talking about. So it's definitely front of mind now, but maybe it should have been sooner. It's a good nomination. Thanks for the call, Chris.
2: You're welcome. Bye-bye.
1: Bye-bye. Maybe this is something that's already happening at local clubs as well. In terms of banning headers at under-12s, you know, what's your local club thinking about and discussing? 1-300-222-774. Joe from the Mornington Peninsula sent us this text. My son received a bad concussion at age 7 due to a fall at school. He was told by doctors he couldn't get another knock for his brain health. He left AFL and started soccer on the condition that he doesn't do headers. He's now almost 13 and a beautiful player in A grade, not heading the ball has not limited his enjoyment or participation in the game.
0: There you go. I mean, that's a wonderful, beautiful story to hear. I suppose, you know, devil's advocate, the higher you escalate in terms of, you know, having, you know, park soccer to then amateur level to then wanting to go into the professional league and it would be more than a requirement. You've got to become an expert at it. So there's only so many headers in a game, but the attempts for it, the style of play, I mean, think about that, the goal that Argentina scored against England to put them into the final. That's the style of play. You know, that's the cross into the, and then you see 12 players jumping up trying to throw their heads at the ball to put it in the back of the net.
1: The other thing is, right, this is not just about who's playing either at a grassroots level or at an elite level. This is not just about players. This is about us as fans. So if as footy for AFL and for soccer, if we want people to be truly safe from head injuries and concussion, then the rules need to change and need to change dramatically.
0: Yeah.
1: And I don't think anyone is or wants or is prepared for that, including fans.
0: Well, there's a tipping point, isn't it? So if for those who didn't watch it, but there's a fascinating and heartbreaking show that was on Four Corners and it was on a week or two ago. And Laura Kane, she fronted for the AFL. Andrew Dillon, he wasn't there. She was the spokesperson for the AFL. And she was really candid about the programs and the processes they have in place for concussion. But with CTE, it's not just concussion. And that's what I've sort of come to grips with in recent times of, okay, so the subconcussive moments, they are what causing, you know, so much damage. And Laura Kane was hesitant, and she's not usually hesitant. Because, and my rationale to that was, if you want to eradicate contact sport from the bumps and the knocks and the fall. You don't have a game.
1: And who's prepared for that?
0: And who's prepared for that? And she wasn't prepared to say that. And I empathise with that. That's a really difficult position.
1: And I don't think
0: position.
1: Fans are prepared for that. All honestly, I don't think fans are prepared for that.
0: So anyway, so under 12s, would you be comfortable with them banning headers in soccer/football? Let us know. 1300 222 774. Coming up on Early AM, tensions between Australia and China over the South China Sea. And then after the news, we're going to go to Glasgow to talk about the Commonwealth Games with a local.
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7: Good morning, Natasha McFarlane with ABC News. Education workers from public schools across the state will go on a 24-hour strike today for the second time this year. Sasha Payne reports.
8: Australian Education Union members voted this week not to accept a revised offer from the Victorian government as they call for increased schools funding and improved paying conditions. 51% of members voted against the government's latest offer of a 28-32% pay rise for teachers and support staff. Parents at St Kilda Park Primary School told the ABC they support the teachers.
9: I think it's an important impact for all of us to feel.
8: Many public schools will be open, but with limited supervision for students.
7: The Prime Minister will announce an expansion of the federal PRAC payment scheme in his opening address to Labor's 50th National Conference today. National Affairs correspondent Jane Norman reports.
10: Around 2,000 MPs, unionists and rank-and-file Labor members have descended on Adelaide for the Triennial Conference, the party's premier policy-making forum. In his keynote address, Anthony Albanese will announce more students will soon have access to financial support during unpaid placements. The payments currently available to nursing, midwifery, teaching and social work students and will now be extended to another 10 allied health courses. The three-day conference will update Labor's national platform, setting out the party's policies and priorities ahead of the next election. Jane Norman, ABC News, Adelaide.
7: The Trump administration has reportedly reached a nuclear agreement with Saudi Arabia. His North America correspondent, Cayman Gock.
11: The reported deal will span for decades and could possibly give Saudi Arabia a pathway to enrich nuclear fuel in the future. The agreement, which is expected to spark fierce debate in Congress, would allow American companies to develop nuclear facilities in Saudi Arabia for a civilian nuclear program. The kingdom has long wanted a deal with the United States, and the previous Biden administration attempted to tie a deal to a wider agreement that would normalize Saudi-Israeli relations. U.S. Secretary of State Marco Rubio says the Trump administration would not agree to a deal that leads to a proliferation of nuclear arms.
7: A 57-year-old man has been taken to hospital in a serious condition after he was found with gunshot wounds in Melbourne's Inner North. Detectives say the injured man was found on Wilson Street in Princes Hill just after 4:30 yesterday afternoon. No one else was there when police arrived. The Victorian government's committing $27.8 million to send 10 new teams of outreach workers to support Victorians sleeping rough. Each team will have two full-time workers who will link rough sleepers to housing and health support. The four-year package covers areas including Brimbank, Darabin, Maribyrnong, Whitehorse and Hume, and includes money to buy emergency accommodation. Housing Minister Nick Stakos says assertive outreach is about meeting people where they live.
12: What assertive outreach is it's where we bring the services to the people who are sleeping rough so that they don't have to go and find the services themselves.
7: And to sport, pole vaulter Nina Kennedy and para swimmer Tim Hodge will lead Team Australia out for the Commonwealth Games opening ceremony early tomorrow morning, Australian time. Jessica Stewart reports from Glasgow.
13: Nina Kennedy, the defending Olympic and Commonwealth women's pole vault champion, will bear Australia's flag for the opening ceremony of the Glasgow 2026 Games. Members of the 255-strong Australian team will enter Glasgow's Hydro, with Kennedy to feature at her third Commonwealth Games. Para swimmer Tim Hodge has been named as Australia's baton bearer, a new tradition introduced at the 23rd edition of the Games. This is Hodge's third Commonwealth Games. He'll be aiming to add to his two silvers and a gold medal he's already won.
7: And Australia is into the semi-finals of the Women's Water Polo World Cup after beating Italy 15-14 in Sydney. To the weather, there's a gale warning for the Central Coast, Central Gippsland Coast and East Gippsland Coast. For the state, patchy morning fog in the north, partly cloudy with scattered showers over southern and mountain districts, isolated showers across the northern plains, mainly during the afternoon, snow showers above 800 metres and small hail possible in the south. For Melbourne, partly cloudy today, a medium chance of showers, most likely in the late morning and afternoon, heading for a top of 13 degrees. Tomorrow, cloudy and 14. Right now, it's 9 degrees in the city. ABC News.
14: Good morning. Welcome to AM. I'm Melissa Clark in Canberra, coming to you from Ngunnawal country and acknowledging other custodians. China and Australia's diplomatic relationship is being tested after Beijing told Canberra to stay out of matters concerning the South China Sea. The comments were made after Australia's foreign minister met with her Chinese counterpart on the sidelines of the ASEAN meeting days after a dangerous incident between Chinese and Philippines sea patrols. China correspondent Alison Horn reports from Beijing.
15: This is audio from the tense interaction between China's Coast Guard and the Philippines Navy in the South China Sea earlier this week, in which a Philippines Navy personnel was struck on the head with a baton. The incident took place in the Philippines' exclusive economic zone, which is also claimed by China, a claim an international tribunal has rejected. Both China and the Philippines accuse each other of provoking the confrontation, and the incident has sparked concern across the globe. Australia's Foreign Minister Penny Wong labelling it risky and aggressive.
16: We have real concerns about behaviour that is destabilising and risky. What I would say, we want a region which is peaceful, stable and prosperous. We want a region where countries, all powers, including great powers, observe international law and in particular the law of the sea.
15: The commentary on the South China Sea has enraged China, which has clapped back and told Australia to butt out of issues it's not involved in. China's Foreign Affairs spokesman Lin Jiang telling reporters, the relevant country is not a stakeholder in the South China Sea issue and has no right to intervene in maritime issues between the contracting parties. He added, China urges the relevant countries to stop exaggerating tensions and inciting confrontation. The incident has loomed large over this week's ASEAN foreign ministers meeting in Manila, which has been discussing developments of a South China Sea code of conduct. And it's the latest episode testing the stability of the diplomatic relationship between Australia and China after Beijing's recent ballistic missile test into the Pacific. Senator Wong raising the military maneuver with her Chinese counterpart Wang Yi during a face-to-face meeting and telling regional countries they have a choice to make about how to respond to China.
16: We are concerned about some of the aggression we are seeing. We are concerned about some of the destabilising conduct we are seeing.
15: With China's Foreign Ministry spokesman Lin Jian defending the missile test, saying, these are routine military training activities conducted by the Chinese armed forces and are not directed against any specific country or target. Both incidents are a salient reminder of China's ambitions in Australia's own region and whether that ambition is on a collision course with Australia's views. This is Alison Horn in Beijing reporting for AM.
14: The United States has reportedly struck a deal with Saudi Arabia to develop the kingdom's civilian nuclear program and could allow nuclear enrichment. Saudi Arabia has long sought such an arrangement, but the US has resisted. Some lawmakers are concerned about the spread of nuclear technology in the Middle East. North America correspondent Cayman Gok is in Washington. He joined me earlier.
11: US media is reporting this deal would last for 30 years and would allow American companies to develop and run nuclear power facilities in Saudi Arabia. So this deal would be worth tens of billions of dollars, and it would also cut out foreign competitors. Now, a key provision of this agreement would have US companies build uranium enrichment facilities in Saudi Arabia if a joint US-Saudi study determined that that step was warranted. It's understood that this would give the US influence over any Saudi nuclear programs. But previous deals that the US have struck, like the one it did with the United Arab Emirates, had much tighter restrictions. For example, it didn't allow the UAE to enrich its own uranium. So this deal is expected to go to Congress in the coming days. And while there'll be fierce debate, it's unlikely that it will be blocked because it would require a supermajority of both Democrats and Republicans in the House and the Senate to vote against it.
14: Take me through some of the background of this issue, because it's been contentious previously, this idea of supporting Saudi Arabia to develop a nuclear civilian program.
11: Well, the two countries have been talking on and off for decades under Bush, Obama, and even under the Biden administration. They were looking at a potential deal that would be tied with nuclear know-how, along with normalising Saudi-Israeli relations. That doesn't appear to be the case with this deal. And there is concern from some geopolitical and nuclear experts that deals like this could destabilise the Middle East further and lead to an arms race. Prince Mohammed bin Salman has previously said that his kingdom would look to immediately build a nuclear weapon if Iran were to do so. Now, members of Congress also fear that exporting the United States' enrichment capabilities could lead to a proliferation of nuclear weapons. However, US Secretary of State Marco Rubio has said that the administration is conscious of ensuring that any deal has guardrails.
17: Suffice it to say, the US is not going to reach any agreement with any country in the world that leads to the risk of proliferation.
11: Now, just because there's intent doesn't always mean that that's the reality. Let's not forget that it was the United States in the 50s and 60s that helped build Iran's civil nuclear program. And now the two nations are at war over concerns that they were building a nuclear weapon.
14: Cayman Gok in Washington. Have we got the right plan to build enough affordable housing for future generations? The latest data shows progress is being made in building new affordable and social housing, but advocates are worried demand will continue to outstrip supply. It's an issue that's high on the agenda of the ALP National Conference today. Annie Guest reports.
18: Every night, an estimated 120,000 Australians are homeless or in unsafe or temporary housing. That's despite federal, state and territory governments' efforts to alleviate the problem, according to the Australian Homelessness Monitor.
19: We've looked into the statistics, which are quite hard to piece together.
18: UNSW Professor Hal Pawson is a co-author of the report, which says since 2023, governments have committed over $47 billion in joint funding to rebuild the housing system, aiming for 1.2 million new homes by the end of the decade. That includes the $10 billion Housing Australia Future Fund, with its goal to provide 55,000 social and affordable homes. Professor Pawson says just under a third of those have been delivered so far.
19: So we've seen somewhere between 20 and 29% increase in social housing vacancies over the next 5 years compared to the end of the last decade.
18: But Professor Pawson's analysis shows that under the current spending commitments, construction will fall back sharply after 2030, so that the rate of available rentals will decline to levels of a decade ago.
19: There's unmet need for social housing of over 400,000 households at the moment. And the numbers that are being built with the higher numbers in the late 2020s are going to only really scratch the surface of that.
18: The analysis was commissioned by Homelessness Australia. CEO Kate Colvin welcomes the progress but is worried about the outlook.
20: That means more people coming to homeless services needing long-term housing who can't get the housing that they need.
21: So what is your message to government?
20: The government's own National Supply and Affordability Council has said to meet that need, we need 1 in 10 of all Australian properties to be a social housing property. So that needs to be the government's target.
18: Currently, 4% of all housing is social housing, which means it's rented to Australia's poorest people at 25 to 30% of their income. Kate Colvin acknowledges a greater ambition would be costly.
20: We would need to see the Housing Australia Future Fund at least doubled, but probably tripled. So it also means that it would be an investment in Australia's productivity, in the well-being of people who are in those homes. And so there are savings right through our economy and right through social services if people have the housing that they need.
18: Meanwhile, the Australian Manufacturing Workers Union will use today's Labor conference to call for what it calls pro-worker housing reform under a new national housing charter. It would include slashing investor tax breaks and creating a new National Housing Commission to oversee a dramatic expansion of public and social housing. In a statement, the Housing and Homelessness Minister, Claire O'Neill, says the government welcomes all input about tackling housing affordability and homelessness, and every Australian deserves the security of a safe place to call home.
14: Annie Guest reporting there. And that's early AM for today. Just briefly in finance, the oil price is higher, Brent crude trading at $94.23 US a barrel. I'm Melissa Clark. The time now is 6:15.
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23: I tell you what, the truth, whether you want it to or not, it just gurgles out. I don't love little kids singing generally. Like, I love them singing. You know what I mean? Don't worry, I'm going to land the plane on this. But this is cut through. Miles, it works. It's a beautiful fit. I mean, some people, it's just a pop song.
6: No,
23: you try and write one.

0: at 7:45, who have together, father and son, written this little pop track that has gone
1: Nothing
0: viral.
1: Nothing little about it. Nothing little about it.
0: It's got clapping. It's got everything. Anyhow, we'll be speaking to them a little later.
1: I like kids singing. You know, don't come at me. I like them. Just, you know, when it goes onto CD and that's, I'm like, nah, not really. But Miles, it's got it. It's got it happening. It's an undeniable pop hit.
0: It'll be 13. There'll be a shower or two for you today, Melbourne. 16 minutes after six. Teachers are going on strike again today. This is the second time in a month. These strikes, well, they are designed to disrupt. So is it disrupting you? 1-300-222-774. Let us know if it's disrupting you and in what way. Brad Arnold from Transport Victoria. Good morning to you, Brad Arnold. How are the roads looking this morning?
2: It is not a bad run at this stage of the morning. Those school zones will still be in place, strike or no strike, so be aware of that after 8 o'clock this morning. If you're in Cheltenham at the moment, there's a closure on Keys Road in both directions, not far from Warragul Road. That's after an earlier factory fire. Police are still directing traffic through the area. Head up towards South Road through Moorabbin. It's running well in east in both directions. There's traffic building in Bulleen, with Bulleen Road currently closed off in both directions between Bridge Street and Manningham Road for ongoing northeast link works. Manningham Road's down to one lane, citybound, heading up towards that closure. And traffic is building fairly quickly already. The Eastern Freeway nearby, running pretty well from Springvale Road through to Hoddle Street and Alexander Parade. M80 Ring Road building Alternabound around Sydney Road, and then approaching the Westgate Freeway with the ongoing works through there. And if you're getting onto public transport, works have started up on V-Line services for Ballarat, Ararat and Maryborough Lines. Disruptions until the end of this weekend for level crossing removal works happening in Melton. So no trains are running between Bacchus Marsh and Caroline Springs. So allow plenty of extra travel time over the next few days. That's the latest traffic and transport. Another update just after 6:30.
0: Thank you, Brad. Let's check in with Victoria Police. Senior Constable Emma Falashevsky is from Victoria Police. Good morning to you, Emma. So there was a fire at a panel repair centre in Moorabbin overnight.
3: Morning, guys. Yes, there was. So we responded to reports of a fire outside a panel repair shop in Moorabbin earlier this morning. At this stage, it's believed unknown offenders set multiple vehicles alight outside the premises on Keys Road at about 4 a.m. The offenders fled the scene in a vehicle before officers arrived, and that vehicle is described as a white Nissan Patrol with aftermarket wheels. The fire was contained to the vehicles and didn't affect the building, which was also unoccupied at the time. There is a crime scene in place there this morning, and an investigation into that incident is underway.
4: And Emma, there were also two men who were stabbed in Meadow Heights last night.
3: Yes, there was. So we're investigating that stabbing of those two men. They were both located with stab wounds at an address on Dakara Close just after 8:30 p.m. last night. The men were both taken to hospital with injuries, and one of those men is in a critical condition. So a third man was also arrested at the scene, and he still remains in custody this morning. They were both located with stab wounds at an address on Dakara Close just after 8:30 p.m. last night. The men were both taken to hospital with injuries, and one of those men is in a critical condition. So a third man was also arrested at the scene, and he still remains in custody this morning. It's believed the parties are known to each other at this stage, but the exact circumstances are still being investigated.
0: Emma, thank you. Senior Constable Emma Falashevsky from Victoria Police. In just a moment, we are going to cross live to Glasgow as we get ready for the Commonwealth Games. They kick off tomorrow.
1: Unbelievable.
0: I know, it's really come around quickly. But we've been talking about soccer, so football.
1: Yes.
0: I always have to say soccer, then football, because yep. I know it's called football, but we refer to it as soccer. Anyhow, should headers be banned for under-12s? That was a call from Paul Wade.
4: Yeah, so story broke yesterday. Paul Wade, former Socceroo, spoke really candidly about his diagnosis that it is suspected CTE, which is that repeated subconcussive injury to the brain. So the call has been, should we follow the United Kingdom in banning headers in football/soccer for under-12s? Jan is in Tyab. You want to join the debate and have your say? Good morning.
5: Good morning. I have never heard once any football people over the radio or TV say, well, look, we must start making helmets for little kickers now. Now. Nobody said anything about that.
4: So do you think that the helmets would help, Jan? Is that your opinion on that?
5: Of course it would. It's safety, isn't it?
4: Yeah.
5: Safety.
4: A lot of the experts say, Jan, that the helmets actually don't help in this regard because it's the internal rattling or bumping of the brain up against the skull. So the helmet just protects the outer layer, the skin and the abrasions, cuts, those sort of things.
5: Oh, well, I'd rather have that than bad head wounds and things like that, wouldn't I?
4: Yeah, well, I mean, we certainly want to look after our brains, whether they be professionals or little kids. So we take your opinion and we welcome it. Thanks for the call, Jan. Gemma is in Bayside. We're also talking about the teacher strike, which is happening today. There'll be a throng of those in the education system in the city today for the strike. Gemma, what's your thoughts?
6: Yes. No, that's right. As a student, you know, just observing teachers and the way teachers are, like, in the classroom are reacting to these, I do think that it is, as much as it is a disruption, I think that looking forward, it's certainly going to bring some well-needed change. I know one of the things, or one of the reasons why they decided to proceed with the strike, despite having higher wages offered by the department, is the class sizes and the overall funding for schools. I think these are factors that people outside of the school environment may not see.
7: May not realise, and you're in the heart of it. Okay, so you're in support of your teachers, Gemma?
6: Yes, 100%. I think that, you know, you can really tell the need for it.
4: What year are you in, Gemma? If you don't mind my
6: asking. Sorry, I'm in year 9 at the moment.
4: Yeah, year 9. Nice one.
7: Good on you, Gemma. Thanks for your call. We appreciate
6: it. Thanks so much.
7: 1-300-222-774. Next, we're going somewhere that I've stayed 24 hours in, but I loved the 24 hours of it. We're going to Glasgow.
8: Some invitations are just too good to refuse, like conversations in the kitchen with our most prominent politicians.

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3: Breakfast with Bob Murphy and Rochelle Hunt.
4: Well, the FIFA World Cup, it is done. Spain won that one, but the Commonwealth Games, well, they are about to start. Controversially, we balked at the hosting duties due to cost and handed it over to Glasgow in Scotland.
5: The Games will not proceed in Victoria in 2026. I've made a lot of difficult calls, a lot of very difficult decisions in this job. This is not one of them. Frankly, $6 to $7 billion for a 12-day sporting event, we are not doing that. That does not represent value for money. That is all cost and no benefit.
4: So that was former Premier Dan Andrews speaking there at the announcement that we would be giving up our rights to the Commonwealth Games. So some of us are pining for what might have been, but our friends in the north are preparing for some of the world's best athletes. And Chris McLaughlin is a BBC sports news journalist and Commonwealth Games reporter and joins us. Chris, good afternoon to you, I suppose. What's the mood on the ground there in Glasgow?
6: Hi, guys. Listen, lovely to speak to you. I'm in a bit of a bad mood with the Australians because I could be there right now and not rolling out of my bed to cover the Commonwealth Games for the next couple of weeks. I've never been to Australia and I thought this was my chance. So you've taken that away from me. So I'm not best pleased. Look, in terms of the mood, it's good. There is a lot of controversy around these games, not just because of the way that Glasgow picked the games up, but I think so many questions about the future of the games. You know, I think Glasgow is essentially being billed as the games that has saved the games, because I think if Glasgow hadn't picked the games up, then it might well have been curtains for the Commonwealth Games. So, I was speaking to some Glaswegians today, some very excited, others, to be honest, didn't really know it was happening. So I think some of that has got to do with the limited budget. So it was, the last time we hosted here in Glasgow was 2014. I'm sure you guys remember. Very successful at a cost of around £580 million. This time, £160 million. So they've clearly not spent that much on the marketing this time, because not everyone is as up for it, perhaps, as 12 years ago.
7: It seems to all be about the money and what it costs. And Dan Andrews said it wasn't good value for money. Do you think what you're getting there in Glasgow is good value for money? Is the Commonwealth Games good value for money? And is that a part of the reason why it potentially doesn't have or wouldn't have had a future?
6: Yeah, well, I think that the argument for it being value for money here is quite an easy one, because we are not spending any public money at all. £100 million of the £160 million budget is actually coming from you guys as payment to the Commonwealth Games for pulling out.
4: You're welcome, Chris.
6: I know. I would still rather have a DAT ticket, but anyway, we'll talk about that another time. So £100 million comes from you guys, and £60 million from ticket sales and broadcast rights, commercial revenue, etc. So, look, it's a party that the Glaswegians will enjoy, and we like to get something for nothing, and we're getting this for nothing. From that aspect, I think it is value for money this time around.
4: Chris, I think, if I can speak candidly, I think if there's, you know, one of the binding sort of similarities between your Scotland and our Australia is, you know, we are humble nations. I feel like that humility, certainly for Australia, it evaporates with the Commonwealth Games, because we go in expecting to win every single event that is on offer. Is that sort of lack of humility, is that something that the home nation will take into these Commonwealth Games? You're confident of a swag of medals?
6: Nah, I don't think so. Listen, we've got a population of 5 million people, and given our showing at the recent World Cup, we'll probably be keeping our heads down and hoping for a couple. So no, we don't really have that swagger. Look, we've got some decent athletes, some very good athletes, actually, to be fair, especially in the pool and track cycling. Some boxers, obviously, keen as well, and pretty hopeful. But no, in terms of a gold medal swagger, I think we'll leave that to you guys.
7: Well, Chris, hopefully you'll get to come to visit Australia. Maybe, I don't know, we can get you into footy. You can come along and we'll find another reason to get you here. We might touch base with you during the Commonwealth Games, Chris. Thanks so much for your time.
6: Anytime.
7: Chris McLaughlin, BBC sports news journalist and Commonwealth Games reporter. The idea that if they didn't pick it up, it would have been the end of the Commonwealth Games, like that hits pretty
4: heavy, actually. That is wild. Growing up, the Commonwealth Games was massive, massive. So I wonder if Scotland and Glasgow, having

0: chocolates, and leg weights day. Leg day. Yeah, the much forgotten day in the gym. News time.
1: Everything Melbourne.
2: We're sitting in the car with the engine running because we have no power. I have to say, I don't know what we'd do without 774.
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3: Good morning, Natasha McFarlane with ABC News. Victorian public education workers are walking off the job today for the second time in less than 4 months. It comes amid a protracted dispute with the state government over pay and conditions. Australian education members voted not to accept a revised offer from the government on Tuesday and are calling for negotiations to recommence. Union members say they will consider further strikes next month if a deal is not reached. Australia's housing market has recorded its first drop in quarterly prices in more than 3 years. Sam Wilkinson has the details.
4: Domain's house price report for the June quarter has found a 1.4% decline in combined capital city house prices and a 1.2% fall in unit prices. It's attributed to higher interest rates, affordability pressures, and weaker buyer confidence as investors and first home buyers become more price sensitive and selective. Listings are increasing and homes are taking longer to sell. Sydney, Melbourne, Brisbane, and Canberra recorded drops in house prices, while Brisbane and Perth recorded modest gains. Adelaide's growth has continued and it now outranks Melbourne as the fourth most expensive city to buy a house.
3: The department heads leading public servants in Victoria and New South Wales will both front the Royal Commission into anti-Semitism and social cohesion today. Jeremy Maul, the Secretary of Victoria's Department of Premier and Cabinet, will be joined by Simon Kevin Draper, who is the Secretary of the New South Wales Premier's Department. Other witnesses include Co-Chief Executive of the Executive Council of Australian Jewry, Peter Wertheim. Today's hearing in Melbourne will focus on security for the Jewish community. Parks Victoria has announced a proposed amendment to the management plan at the Mount Arapiles Tuan State Park in the state's west. Tamara Clark reports.
5: The park near Horsham is home to a range of culturally significant sites linked to Wotjobaluk traditional owners. It's also a world-famous rock climbing destination. The proposed draft amendment to the park management plan, first written in 1991, would close about 100 climbing routes, while thousands of others would remain open. The proposal scales back a previously proposed amendment from Parks Victoria in 2024, which recommended closing up to 60% of the park's at least 3,300 climbing routes. The Barangaroo Gadjin Land Council and Climbing Victoria have been contacted for comment.
3: OpenAI says its advanced artificial intelligence models independently hacked another tech company to steal information they needed to pass an internal evaluation. The BBC's James Reid reports.
6: OpenAI says the incident happened during an internal test of the cyber capabilities of its latest artificial intelligence models. The AIs exploited vulnerabilities to escape isolation. They then hacked another company, Hugging Face, to obtain the test solutions from its database. OpenAI said it was now implementing strict controls and working with Hugging Face to investigate and patch vulnerabilities. The incident will fuel global anxieties about the cyber attack capabilities of frontier AI models.
3: To sport, Olympic pole vault champion Nina Kennedy has been announced as Australia's flag bearer for tomorrow morning's Commonwealth Games opening ceremony. Jessica Stewart has more from Glasgow.
7: The 29-year-old will proudly lead Team Australia, which is made up of 255 athletes across 10 sports, into Glasgow's Hydro. This is Kennedy's third Commonwealth Games. She returns to the event as the defending champion in the pole vault after winning gold in Birmingham in 2022 and bronze at the Gold Coast in 2018. Alongside her will be para swimmer Tim Hodge, who steps into a new tradition named as Australia's baton bearer. The honour was introduced for this Games to mark the King's baton's arrival into the stadium alongside the flag. This is Hodge's third Commonwealth Games.
3: To the weather, there's a gale warning for the Central Coast, Central Gippsland Coast and East Gippsland Coast. For the state, patchy morning fog in the north, partly cloudy with scattered showers over southern and mountain districts, isolated showers across the northern plains.

0: winds mainly during the afternoon. Snow showers above 800 metres and small hail possible in the south. For Melbourne, partly cloudy, a medium chance of showers most likely in the late morning and afternoon, heading for a top today of 13 degrees. Tomorrow, cloudy 14, Saturday showers in 16, right now it's 9 degrees. ABC News.
1: Raph Epstein. 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Today, meet the Mayor of Cardinia. From Pakenham to Bunyip, Kooyarrup to Emerald, the Mayor of Cardinia will answer your questions on Mornings.
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2: Traffic.
4: Good morning, it's Brad from Transport Victoria. Delays building in from Melbourne's west with a car fire on the Princes Freeway. It's affecting inbound traffic just before Point Cook Road. Plenty of emergency services. Got this one under control now, but it looks like two left lanes are closed there. City bound with delays pushing back towards Werribee fairly quickly. So be aware of that. Merge early and safely into the right lanes if you're inbound on the Princes Freeway. Picks up after that point and a clear run onto the West Gate from there. Other freeways building fairly quickly. The Eastern Freeway is slow run inbound, heading up towards Bulleen Road. Don't forget that Bulleen Road inbound. About exit ramp is still closed as part of works upgrading the Eastern Freeway. Use the exits further back at Doncaster Road or the one after at the Chandler Highway, and you'll need to U-turn from there. Give yourself plenty of extra time through Cheltenham after a fire. Police investigation continues on Keys Road in both directions. Head up towards South Road. It's running a lot better. And buses and coaches are replacing V-line trains on part of the Ballarat, Ararat and Maribor lines until the end of the weekend for level crossing removal works in Melton. No trains running between Bacchus Marsh and Caroline Springs. Check the V-line website. That's the latest traffic and transport. More soon. It's 24 to 7.
5: Siobhan Blott from Freight Capital has your finance. Good morning, Siobhan.
6: Good morning, Rochelle. Good morning, Bob. Well, Alphabet Cloud earnings are greater than expected, and Tesla reported negative cash flow for the quarter, but the share price down only 3%. Nvidia up nearly 2.5%. It's worth $5 trillion at the moment, and the oil price climbs higher. The Dow finished down 0.01%, 52,200. NASDAQ down 0.2% at 25,600. FTSE in London up 0.25%. France up 0.8% and Germany up 0.6%. Bitcoin down 0.9%, $65,776 a unit at the moment, and the iron ore price down 0.8%, $97.60 US a ton. BHP and Rio up 1.3% and 1.9% in New York, and the oil price up 2.5%, $86.41 US a barrel. In terms of data out today in Australia, we've got unemployment at 11:30, and then also watching next week early for the US interest rate meeting. The gold price up 1.4%, $4,136 US an ounce. Aussie dollar buying 69.9 cents US, which is down 0.04%. And the SPY suggests will be up 73 points or 0.8% on the open.
5: Thank you, Siobhan. Siobhan from Freight Capital, 22 minutes away from 7. It'll get to just 13 degrees for you today, Melbourne. So, Bob, it's legs day for you at the gym today.
7: So just for those, the uninitiated, leg weights are the often forgotten type of weights. They're not the beach weights. They're not, oh, you get your big guns out and doing the... Yeah, the other ones that actually are more for your health.
5: So you might need to get yourself some dark chocolate, possibly, before you go to the gym. We'll check in with Dr. Jen Martin in just a moment about how chocolate, dark chocolate, may help you on leg day. But the house or the home in the castle... is now officially being turned into a home. It was purchased, it's being relocated to Beechworth. However, the idea for the general public to be able to sleep in the original castle home was rejected. So you miss out on all of this.
8: As you can see, I put a fair bit of work into it. Would you like me to point out the features as we go along?
9: If you wouldn't mind.
8: You see that lace up there?
9: Yeah.
8: Fake. Plastic. Gives the place a Victoriana feel. The chimney? Fake too.
9: Why is it there?
8: Charm. Adds a bit of charm.
5: So would you sleep in the castle house? Or what movie house, cinema house, would you love to sleep in or would you never sleep in?
7: If anyone's watched the movie The Family Stone, that would be a home that I would want to hang out in. It's cosy. The cosy film houses, they're the ones for me. Field of Dreams, that one as well. Chuck that in. But the golden glow of nostalgia, it doesn't compare with the golden ticket giveaway.

0: So be listening for the code word that we'll give you at 7:30. It is your second last chance to enter. So if you want to see Mrs. Doubtfire the musical, Bill Bailey's live show and Uncle Vanya at the Melbourne Theatre Company, amongst other prizes, be listening for at 7:30 for that code word.
1: This text, what about Maran Park Kettle's house, the Brady Bunch house, or the Beverly Hillbillies house?
0: Brady Bunch house is an absolute corker. I would definitely hang out there.
1: Yeah, it's nice and colourful.
0: Maybe not with the Bradys.
1: Alice, she just gets stuff done, though.
0: Alice can stay.
1: 1-300-222-774. Let's talk science.
2: Math, science, history, unravelling the mystery that all started with the Big Bang.
0: So you don't have to look too far on social media for a fitness fad. Rish and I are into most of them, for better or worse. One of the latest to make headlines around the world involves dark chocolate and lifting weights. But is it legit? Dr. Jen Martin, podcaster, researcher and our friend. Good morning to you, Dr. Jen.
3: Good morning, friends. So this study actually came to me from my mum. She sent it to me and said, this sounds ridiculous. This can't be right. Can you look into it for me, please? So researchers have found that if you sniff dark chocolate before and during a weight session, and it was specifically leg weights, so we're talking leg extensions, so that's the seated machine where you're...
0: I will be on this machine later today.
3: I will be too, in fact, tonight. So you're sitting there and you're straightening your legs to lift a weight. And the researchers found that the guys in this study, and I'll tell you more about them in a second, if they sniffed dark chocolate, they did more leg extensions.
1: Sniffed
3: it. So no eating the chocolate. You don't get to eat the chocolate, which I think is very poor.
1: Yeah.
3: I mean, let me eat the chocolate, damn it.
0: Does the sniffing benefit, is it wiped away if I have a little nibble?
3: Well, they didn't test that, but surely not. How could chocolate ever harm anything, right? Chocolate makes the world go round.
1: Hang on. Sniffing dark chocolate makes you better at leg weights.
3: Okay, so let me tell you what they did in this study, right? Because it sounds, you just kind of think, come on, that's ridiculous. Dr. Jen, what are you doing in here? You're meant to be a scientist. But it was actually studied in a peer-reviewed journal. So the journal is called Frontiers in Physiology. So it's a real study with a proper design. The key thing to know is it's a very small study. There are only 23 people involved. So let's be clear. We're not saying that you are going to totally change your fitness regime based on this. But it's really interesting. So what they did, 23 healthy young men, all in their early to mid-20s, all with some weight training experience, they got them to all fast for at least 10 hours. So they were hungry. They arrived at the gym on a properly empty stomach first thing in the morning, and then they got them to do their leg extensions at 80% maximum of their maximum weight. So that means they were working really hard.
0: That's a proper test.
3: Yeah, that's a proper test. And they got them to keep going until they basically keep going to failure.
0: Yep.
3: And then they counted how many of the leg extensions they could do on three different days, separated by at least 4 days in between. So the key thing to know is we are comparing one individual man to himself, not to different people.
0: Already you're convincing me. I started a very low bar here, pun intended, and now I'm like, huh, okay, this is...
3: They did it properly. Yeah. So on the three different days that they did it, for 30 seconds before they started lifting weights and in between each set, they had to sniff. So for 30 seconds, either 90% dark chocolate or 60% milk chocolate or water. So three different
1: sniff
3: water.
1: All right.
3: So that's not going to be very exciting. Yeah, you can guess that's the control,
0: I don't want to be in
3: right?
0: the water group.
3: No. Well, you had to do all three. So on three different days, did all three of those things. At the same time, they also asked them how hungry they were, whether they felt full, how much they were looking forward to eating, how pleasant the smell was, how hard the exercises felt. Like, does it feel hard to do these exercises? And essentially comparing each individual man to himself across those three sessions, on the day that he got to smell 90% dark chocolate, he did significantly more, like 18 more movements of the leg rep.
0: How
3: than
0: many more?
3: On the
0: How 18. 18 more?
3: Yes,
0: on
3: 18
0: the same
3: more.
0: Test.
3: And importantly said, I didn't find that any harder. I don't feel any more tired.
0: Okay, so I am going to the gym this afternoon.
3: You are taking dark chocolate,
0: Dr.
3: my
0: Jen,
3: friend.
0: No, I'm going to take your scientific research and take it to a new level. I'm going to take a bowl of Rogan Josh and just stink
1: that's what you
0: inside.
1: Want to smell at the gym.
0: Well, I'm doing it for science. This is a.
3: I'm guessing your fellow gym goers might be less interested in
0: it
3: that.
0: It wouldn't be
3: Bob.
0: The strangest is thing it? I've seen at the Northcote gym.
1: Is it not because of the fasting, though, and that any smell or any kind of alerting of the senses is going to help because you've deprived your stomach?
0: Or is that just the point? So they've used chocolate, but it's essentially...
1: It could be anything.
0: Fast-burning energy that gets to the brain.
1: So it's the fasting that works.
3: So yes, and no.
0: Was Rish's no?
3: No. The yes is absolutely, and I'll tell you how it works in a second. Gee, for all the listeners, there's some rude gestures going on in this room.
0: She told me that she had one right answer.
1: I blew him a kiss.
3: But tell me this, Rish, if it's just smelling the smell of food, why is it that dark chocolate allowed them to do a lot more than milk chocolate?
1: Because it makes you feel happy.
3: Milk chocolate did lead to more reps than the water, but not nearly as many more reps as the dark chocolate. So what's the difference, do we think, between the
1: cocoa,
3: dark chocolate?
1: Like the actual... Well, because in milk chocolate, it's just sugar. It's not actually chocolate. Maybe it's the cocoa.
0: See, I honestly would have thought that milk chocolate would have had a faster burning rate than dark chocolate.
3: Because you're like, sugar! Energy!
0: So the slower release chocolate had a better result. That's interesting to me.
3: So basically the fun part of this is that your sense of smell is wired straight into the parts of your brain that handle appetite and emotion and reward. And what we think, what we know is that when you smell food, as soon as you smell it, your body starts getting ready for that sense of having food, in your mouth and in your stomach, even before you've consumed anything. This is called the cephalic phase response, in case you were wondering.
0: Cephalic.
3: Think of like if you're someone's baking an apple pie, someone's baking apple pie, you know how your mouth starts watering, you're already anticipating the food. So the researchers' theory is that the two different types of chocolate are working through different routes. The dark chocolate is a learned cue for something rich and filling. So it essentially is tricking these guys' brains into thinking they're full. So they can do more reps because they feel full because they've smelt that rich dark chocolate. Whereas the milk chocolate is more just like a reward. It doesn't make us feel full, but it's just kind of pleasant. So they did more reps because they're like, oh, that's a nice thing. I feel like there's milk chocolate in my life. But it's not that same sense of nourishment. So they were feeling, by just the smell of the dark chocolate, they were feeling full and able to do more hard work without feeling any tireder.
0: So I don't want to put words in your mouth, Dr. Jen, but imagine what Rogan Josh could do. Yeah.
3: Look, I like a good Rogan Josh. You don't have to argue with me. I'm just thinking about if there was someone in the gym who didn't like it.
0: I'm genuinely fascinated.
3: The key thing to take away from this, it's a really small study. It was only with young men. They were all fasted. It was only in the morning. You're like, it's very limited. So we're not saying go out and change your whole approach to gym.
0: That number that you said of 18 more on an 80% maximum test, that is
3: that's a
0: huge number.
3: Yeah, it's
0: that's
3: really
0: not incident. That's not incidental. Felt good on this day.
3: And I kind
0: so
3: of feel like
0: day.
3: What's the worst we could take away from this, right? We're not saying this is going to change your life. We're not saying sniffing dark chocolate is suddenly going to make you completely a different person in the gym. But what harm would it do? I mean, I'm not against having some dark chocolate
1: and
3: with
1: then
3: me that
1: it
3: I
1: in
3: take
1: your bag.
3: A whiff of. And then surely you're allowed to eat it afterwards, right? Surely.
0: If we see some of our weightlifters in the Commonwealth Games walk out and just start sniffing Kit Kats on the way out.
1: Well, if you see Bob Murphy at the gym today, sniffing Jim, just
0: it's chocolate.
1: Sniffing Jim.
3: You need to report back to me next week, Bob. Rogan Josh, chocolate, I'm not fast. But you've got to be fasted. You're not allowed to eat it until afterwards.
1: Oh, no, you don't have their strength.
0: Buzzkill.
1: Dr. Jen Martin, Associate Professor at the University of Melbourne, podcaster and author, thank you so much for giving us permission to get more dark chocolate into our lives.
3: Look, I'm a chocoholic, so permission granted.
1: Natasha McFarlane's got the latest from the newsroom. Thanks, Natasha.
4: Hi, Rochelle and Bob. Coming up in the news at 7, public school staff striking again for the second time this year. The federal government to unveil new support for students doing unpaid placements. And the United States reaches a nuclear deal with Saudi Arabia. Melbourne's weather, a shower or two with a top today of 13. Right now it's 9 degrees. There'll be more news at 7 o'clock.
1: Brad Arnold from Transport Victoria. How's our commute looking?
5: be going in from Melbourne's west. At the moment, Rochelle, there's been a car fire inbound on the Princes Freeway just before Point Cook Road. Two left lanes currently closed. The fire under control. They're still dousing it with a fair bit of water, though, and delays. Around a 15 to 20 minute delay pushing back towards Werribee very quickly. So allow that extra time coming in from Melbourne's west. The usual build up of the other freeways this stage of the morning. A stop start run for the Eastern Freeway between Springvale Roads and Doncaster Road. Don't forget that closure in Bulleen. Bulleen Road closed in both directions between Bridge Street and Manningham Road. Manningham Road itself down to one lane heading up towards that intersection. It might be best off using Thompson's Road down towards the Eastern Freeway onto Bulleen Road and take that northbound from there. Investigations continue in Cheltenham on Keys Road in both directions after a couple of earlier fires. Police are directing traffic. Try Centre Road further north instead. It's running well east and westbound. And works have started up on V-Line services affecting Ballarat, Ararat and Maribor lines over the next 4 days. Check the V-Line website. That's the latest traffic and transport. Another update for you just before 7 o'clock.
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0: We'll be speaking with Margaret Paul, our suburban reporter, in just a moment. But after the 7 o'clock news, of course, the teachers' strike is on today. There'll be teachers from government schools marching in the streets and education staff. We'll speak to the union boss, Justin Mullally, a little later in the show. And the debate, the discussion around CTE has come around again. So yesterday, former Socceroo Paul Wade, he went public about his diagnosis of probable CTE. That's his doctor's diagnosis. Today, a campaign to ban headers in soccer / football for under-12s is being debated in the public domain. And in sport, staying in the world of soccer, how about this? Socceroo Nestoroi Irinkunda is on the verge of a record deal with the club that made Ronaldo famous, and it's for big, big bucks, Rish.
1: Aren't those two stories side by side really interesting when you look at the World Cup wrapping up and all of these young kids and the World Cup effect that will be taking place?
0: Oh, yeah.
1: And at the same time, we've got a former Socceroo captain that's saying we need to change the rules for under 12. Mm-hmm. So, and maybe your local club's already doing it, 1300 222 774. Hey, Bob, Dr. Jen, you know, just giving you permission to sniff dark chocolate when you go to the gym to do leg weights today. Can you please take a photo of that if you do it? Anyhow, this texter says, chocolate sniffing experiment sounds like a year 9 science project, but fair project and I love it.
0: Yep. Was the subject promised he could have the chocolate if he increased his repetitions? We do not know that. Whoever texts that in, we do not know that. But what we do know is that we're about to get some news from Margaret Paul.
1: Margaret Paul is the ABC Melbourne suburban reporter out there in our suburbs letting us know what's happening. Margaret, the teachers are striking today, so if you're in and around the city, you may see a lot of red. However, Catholic schools are wearing a different colour to support those teachers striking.
9: Yeah, good morning, Bob and Rish. We've got the teacher strike off wearing red. They'll be marching through the city wearing their red T-shirts. But Catholic school teachers are planning some action of their own. I actually think we heard from a Catholic teacher on your program earlier this week who mentioned that she was planning to wear black in solidarity with the government school staff. They're also planning to do things like write messages of support on their car windows, rally with protest signs prior to the start of the day, and even, I love this, shout their state school counterparts solidarity coffees, which is really great. But the main thing that Catholic educators, which of course are governed by a different pay structure, so they're not included in today's strike action, but they are looking to take action by asking their colleagues to sign a petition asking them to be able to get their own bargaining rights, because at the moment they are not able to go on strike. And I understand that their pay is likely to match what happens with the state educators, but they won't be able to go on strike if it doesn't, or if they don't like it for any reason. So that's what's happening today. They're waiting for an outcome on whether they're going to be able to strike. But in the meantime, they'll be wearing their black T-shirts and shouting coffees for their state school counterparts, which is nice.
0: What do you think about the wearing black as a tribute for the government school teachers, Margaret Paul? Because, you know, it is the dead of winter in Melbourne and Melburnians, we love to wear black. So it cuts both ways, I suppose. It could be the perfect tribute to look like there's support on en masse out in the streets and on public transport today. What do you think?
9: Yeah, and I don't know why they haven't gone with the red. I don't know why they haven't matched the AEU colour. But, yeah, I mean, how much
0: colour
9: do you stand
0: red, red is the devil's colour, Catholic schools. I say this as a bit of a...
1: Your Catholic upbringing...
0: It's there.
1: It's strong. It is strong.
0: I'll stop short of quoting scripture. Let's move right along. But it has been a big day for protests, Margaret, and this one has come full circle. A childcare centre... from the Cadinia Council, they voted, yes, and it's been revived, saved.
9: This is such an interesting one. So this is one of these sessional creches where if you want to go to the gym, you've got a meeting, you've got a doctor's appointment, you don't need a full day of childcare, but you just need to drop your child off for an hour or two while you get that done. You might be going to the gym to do leg weight, sniffing the chocolate in your bag. And there's a creche at the Cardinia Life Gym in Pakenham, but its numbers have been steadily declining, and also with new restrictions that have come in, new regulations that have come in for childcare, their operating costs have gone up. So they're only operating at about a third of capacity. So the council was voting during the week on whether or not to close that creche, and the council officer's recommendation was to close it because it was running at a loss. But the community rallied. There was a large number of people protesting and organising, and they've contacted the councillors, and the councillors voted on Monday night to keep it open. So they've done a bit of an about face there, which is really interesting. They're going to see if they can increase the number of people who use it. Mm. But it's just really interesting that they've decided to keep that open in the face of the recommendation otherwise.
1: Well, if you're in that area, it might really help you. And just quickly, Margaret Paul, France, it's another country now that's set to adopt our social media ban. It's really sort of gaining traction, isn't it?
9: Yeah, absolutely. And we knew that Australia was going to be world leading in doing this, but the French have voted to follow and ban people under 18 from social media. So people under 15 from September won't be allowed to open new accounts. And then in January, the rule will apply to all existing accounts, meaning anyone in France will have to prove that they are over 15 to use social media. So, yeah, there's questions around how the law will be used. And obviously people are watching Australia to see what's working and what's not working. We know there are still young people who are using those social media accounts despite the ban. But, yeah, it's being taken up in France as well. Very interesting.
1: Good on you, Margaret. Thank you. I'll speak to you next week. Margaret Paul, ABC News reporter out there in our suburbs. We're asking you which screen house would you sleep in or not sleep in, given that the Castle House has been relocated. The idea for the public to be able to sleep in it has been rejected. I forgot about this one and I love this text. The house for Something's Gotta Give. You know the one with Diane Keaton and Jack Nicholson?
0: Well,
1: love that house.
0: Well, also staying with Diane Keaton, if you've seen the movie It's Complicated... Her house in It's Complicated. Oh, out of this world good. Please. I'll hang out there for a while.
1: And the idea of sniffing chocolate before you go and do leg weights. This text. I just listened to the little study on chocolate sniffing. I tried it this morning. First thing, I've done 5 more push-ups than I normally do. Amazing.
0: Look at us, bunch of chocolate sniffers. That's science. This is just science
1: is
0: talk.
1: Just
0: if you
1: science.
0: Can't keep up. I apologise.
1: If you can't give up, sniff some chocolate, Brad Arnold.
5: It feels like it's a bit of a placebo or something like that. You just have that chocolate enticing you to keep going. So you can just munch it.
0: If it works.
5: Yeah, that's right.
1: How's it looking?
5: It is a bit of a smoky smell through Point Cook at the moment after an earlier car fire. That's affecting inbound traffic heading up towards Point Cook Road. The left lane still closed as the cleanup continues. Delays pushing back towards Werribee. Looking at our traffic data, around a 20 to 25 minute delay for the freeway. Those surrounding roads building quickly as you approach the freeway, so allow plenty of extra time. Not too far away, outbound on the Western Freeway, there's been a collision between the Ring Road and Robinson's Road. Left lane's currently closed heading towards Ballarat, so drive with caution past our crews that are on site. Investigations continue on Keys Road in Cheltenham and Moorabbin. After a couple of earlier fires, police are directing traffic. Use Centre Road instead. And there's some minor delays along Racecourse Road through Flemington after an earlier collision not too far away from the Tullamarine Freeway. If you're getting onto public transport, service change for the Cranbourne Line and works now affecting, and for the next 4 days, Ballarat, Ararat and Maryborough V-Line services. Check the V-Line website for details. Rochelle, another update for you at 7:10.
1: Thank you, Brad. Ursula Connor is the senior forecaster at the Bureau. It's going to get cold today, 13, Ursula.
10: Yeah, that's right. We start the day off at around sort of 8 to 9 degrees in the city. But you're right, only headed for a top of 13 today, and most of the surrounding suburbs, Tullamarine, Watsonia, Scoresby, only headed for 12. Some very intermittent showers through the day today. We'll see these pretty gusty westerly winds make it feel like it's even a little bit chillier.
1: Yep, a reminder that it's winter. Thank you, Ursula.
0: Almost time for the 7 o'clock news. On the other side, should we ban headers for under-12s? Former Socceroo captain Paul Wade has suspected CTE, and it's sparked a fresh debate on that for junior soccer. And we'll get the latest on the teacher strike. How is it affecting you? News time.
11: Hi, it's Trevor Chappell. I'm retiring from the ABC, but first, a party. 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

0: and mountain districts. Isolated showers across the northern plains, mainly during the afternoon, and small hail possible in the south. For Melbourne, partly cloudy, a medium chance of showers, most likely in the late morning and afternoon, heading for a top of 13 degrees. Tomorrow, cloudy and 14. Right now, it's 9 degrees in the city. 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
1: Traffic.
3: Good morning, it's Brad from Transport Victoria. The cleanup continues inbound on the Princes Freeway through Point Cook and Williams Landing after an earlier car fire just before Point Cook Road. That being cleared now for the left emergency lane. Delays, though, around a 15 to 20 minute delay pushing back towards Snides Road and those surrounding roads, including Point Cook Roads, also Palmer's Road northbound heading up towards the freeway. Very slow going, not helped by power lines that have come down on Central Avenue. That's not too far away from Point Cook Road and Altona Meadows. Look out for emergency services directing there. Traffic in both directions. There's been an outbound collision on the Western Freeway. That's between the M80 Ring Road and Robinson's Road. Left lane's currently closed heading towards Ballarat. Drive with caution past the scene. And there's been a multi-vehicle collision. If you're around Geelong, that's affecting southbound traffic on the Geelong Ring Road heading down towards Barrabool Road. Got emergency services blocking southbound lanes. Delay is pushing back towards the Hamilton Highway. You can avoid that stretch of the Geelong Ring Road. Maybe head through Ballarat and use the Princess Highway and down towards... heading past Latrobe Terrace. That might divert you around the Geelong Ring Road at the moment. If you're getting onto public transport, there's still works over the next 4 days for Ballarat, Ararat and Mirrabarra V-Line services, so allow plenty of extra travel time. That's the latest traffic and transport. It's 11 past 7.
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4: Hi, I'm Melissa Clark. On AM after 8, the Prime Minister joins the program. 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And OpenAI models hack a digital marketplace. Has it gone rogue?
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7: The mood on the ground there in Glasgow.
8: Hi guys. Listen, lovely to speak to you. I'm in a bit of a bad mood with the Australians because I could be there right now and not rolling out of my bed to cover the Commonwealth Games for the next couple of weeks. I've never been to Australia and I thought this was my chance, so you've taken that away from me, so I'm not best pleased.
7: You're confident of a swag of medals?
8: Nah, I don't think so.
9: Let's go! Now it's the time, yeah! Let's go!
10: That's Baker Boy. Let's go, the official promotional anthem for the 2026 Glasgow Commonwealth Games, which start tomorrow. We didn't want them. We said they weren't good value for money. And yet Chris McLaughlin, who we spoke to earlier, BBC Coro for the Commonwealth Games, said that if Glasgow didn't save the Commonwealth Games, it would have been the end of the Commonwealth Games.
7: So, I mean, listening to Baker Boy's Let's Go there, I mean, that got me in the mood. But are you in the mood for the Commonwealth Games? Let us know, 1300 222 774.
10: In just a moment, whether or not we should be banning headers in under-12 soccer. We heard yesterday from a former Socceroo captain who would like that to happen. He has suspected CTE and we're going to speak with his doctor. So that's coming up in just a moment. But teachers are going on strike again today. This is the second time in months they've knocked back the latest pay offer. So I think for many of us, we're asking, what are they holding out for?
7: Justin Mullally is president of the Australian Education Union Victorian branch and he's got the war paint on. It's going to be a big day for you and your colleagues, Justin. So I come from a long line of teachers, so I'm about to channel my mum and get my best teacher voice to present to you. But what is going to get this deal done? If it is about pay and conditions, can you be as explicit as you can with what's the pay figure and what's the biggest condition that you want to get sorted as soon as today?
11: Good morning, Bob and Rochelle. I probably don't want to disappoint you from the get-go, but I can't really negotiate across the airwaves. But what I can say is that teachers, education support staff and school leaders are deeply disappointed with the state government. They work in the lowest funded schools in the country, and that means that they carry a significant burden when it comes to workload. They're working on average 12 hours unpaid per week. They need some relief from that. That's one of the key things that we need to see further addressed in negotiations. When it comes to pay, there's no doubt that a 28% pay increase is significant. We've always acknowledged that. But when you've got a situation where people are working in schools where shortages of teachers continue, you've got to do more to attract and, in particular, retain the workforce. Only 3 in 10 teachers are saying that they'll stick around until retirement. That's no good for our public education system. That's no good for our the children and young people that we teach.
10: Yesterday, it became pretty apparent that teachers are divided. We took calls, we spoke to people, and that was shown and displayed in the vote as well. It was almost split down the middle. The vote was 51 to 49. Are you confident that there'll be as many red T-shirts out there striking today? Are all teachers on board?
11: Look, we're a democratic union, and so members get to determine what the union does. They've made a decision, and we follow always the majority decision. I've got no doubt that there will be tens of thousands of teachers.
10: The majority decision, though, Justin, sorry to cut in there, was we're talking like a margin of 1%.
11: That's right, but that's the way it works, and that's the way it should work in a democratic organisation like our union. And so we work with that because that's the right thing to do. I've got no doubt there'll be tens of thousands of teachers, education support staff, school leaders taking their message to Spring Street this morning.
7: So, Justin, we're talking to you right now. It's a big day, and in the last few days there's been a lot of reporting on it, but one of the themes that has come through is around some confusion within the education staff, teachers, support staff. That must cut you pretty deep. Do you feel like there is confusion around what you're asking for and what you need to get to?
11: Oh, look, I think that it's pretty clear when you listen, which is my job, to members, and that is that they want to see the best possible conditions, the best rates of pay in the context of making sure that we've got a supply of staff in our schools, because that's critical to the delivery of programs for students. All of it underpinned, and I've got no doubt that everybody who works in a school understands this, that we must have a funding model, we must have a funding deal that actually supports the work that we do, because right now we don't.
10: Are you confident that you'll continue to have the support of parents the more that this goes on? One sub-branch wants another strike on the 4th of August. At some point, are you going to lose the support of the parents, the support of the parents that you have?
11: Look, I think parents have been very supportive, and I think there's no doubt that everyone who is stopping work today understands the impact of that, the disruption that causes. And we don't do it lightly. How could you do that lightly? But what's critical is the reasons why. And the reasons why are ultimately certainly about the workforce, but ultimately it's about the provision of education. And that's all about the students that we teach. And on that point, I think parents and school staff share a common goal that we want the best quality education for our children and young people, and we need the funding to do that.
7: So, Justin, you described your job as to listen to, you know, the constituents. Who's in charge of the chance today? Do you get involved? You know, there's listening, but then there's also constructing, you know, catchy one-liners. You had a good one about, you know, Victoria being the education state. That felt, you felt like you landed a good one there. Have you got some chance ready to go today?
11: Look, I think it's what do we want? We want a fair deal, Bob. And when do we want it? We probably want it right now.
10: Gone with the classics.
7: Play the hits. Play the hits, says Justin Mullally.
10: Justin, thanks for your time. I know you've got a busy day ahead of you.
11: Good on you. Thank you.
10: Justin Mullally, the president of the Australian Education Union Victorian branch. So that is potentially why you're seeing a lot of red T-shirts down at the Spring Street end of our city this morning. If you're heading into that, let us know, 1300 222 774.
7: Got a text here, Rish. It says, I fully forgot the kids weren't going to school and started on lunchboxes, etc. until you mentioned it. So thank you for the service. That's from Haz. So there'll be teachers with with their hands in the air today protesting, showing off their armpits. It'll be a big day. Justin Mullally was very kind to give us a

0: bit of his time.
1: The idea that you don't have to make school lunches, that's a good day.
0: Yep, sounds like had already made them, unfortunately.
1: It's a special type of hell, making school lunches. Brad Arnold, good morning to you from Transport Victoria. How are the roads looking this morning?
2: Very busy in Melbourne's west at the moment. There's been a car fire on the Princes Freeway, well and truly under control. Emergency services mostly have left the scene now, but that's still in the left emergency lane. That'll be waiting for a tow truck at the moment. Inbound just before Point Cook Road in the left emergency lane. Delay still back towards Snides Road, adding an extra 15 to 20 through the area. Point Cook Road, Palmers Road, very slow run northbound up towards the freeway. There's also been power lines that have been knocked down on Central Avenue in Altona Meadows that's causing delay. Delays in both directions along Central Avenue, just east of Point Cook Road. So be aware of emergency services there. Geelong Ring Road, there's been a collision southbound. That's heading down towards Barrable Road. Southbound lane's currently blocked off and some heavy traffic back before the Hamilton Highway as a result. So allow some extra time as you make your way through the area. You could head through Geelong using Latrobe Terrace. The Princes Highway is an alternative southbound. The other major arterials building fairly quickly. And delays for Ballarat, Ararat and Maribyrnong V-Line services over the next 4 days with works that continue, service changes, buses and coaches replacing trains. Check the V-Line website. That's the latest traffic and transport. Another update just after 7:30.
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5: Breakfast with Bob Murphy and Rochelle Hunt.
0: We just spoke to the head of the Education Union, Justin Mullally, around the strike action that's happening for government staff today. We've got a few texts, Rish. Overworked teachers, the workload is less if paid higher? Question mark. That's from Dave. They said no to a 32% pay increase. How out of touch are the teachers? They have lost the public support. That's from Sean in North Melbourne. So if you've got a thought, give us a call, 1300 222 774. And as we just drift ever so slowly from the afterglow of the FIFA Men's World Cup that has just been won by Spain, we now find ourselves in a totally different discussion and debate, really. So should we ban headers for under-12s? That's the question being asked today after former Socceroo captain Paul Wade went public about his diagnosis of probable CTE. So Paul believes one of his strongest skills doing headers was the cause of his illness.
1: So yesterday he spoke to Charlie Pickering, and while Charlie was asking him about his condition, well, Paul said this.
6: Yes, it was actually, you know what, Charlie, I'll be honest with you now, and I'm not kidding, I can't remember what your question is, and I'm not doing anything other than this is part of the frustration I have. I can't remember what you just said, and it's a simple question. I know that. So can you please answer it, ask it again?
7: Sure. I was wondering. I understand completely.
1: So that's Charlie Pickering speaking with Paul Wade yesterday. Dr. Rowena Mobbs is a neurologist and is treating former Socceroo Paul Wade with his probable CTE. Good morning to you, Rowena. In that moment, you can hear just how frustrated Paul was. Are the headers, though, the single cause of Paul's health issues that he currently has?
8: Well, it would appear to be the main cause. I mean, those very heavy leather balls that they used to have, and they used to string it up in the garage, head it 200 times a day, is what I hear from my patients. And Paul took up football age 4 through to 34. So year in, year out, there was header, header, header. Plus, obviously, the tackles, and you can clash with players or clash onto the ground and have injuries that way. But, the obvious cause is the headers, and we know that from the research that's already been done.
0: Doctor, we've lived in, recent times where CTE, we're learning on the fly, most of us, and the diagnosis could only happen posthumously. So I understand, some people will use the phrase suspected CTE. You've diagnosed Paul Wade with probable CTE. How has the development of the testing changed? Because this is kind of a new development for myself and maybe others.
8: Yeah, so this is just standard traditional neurology. So back, if we think about Alzheimer's, which is the common cause of dementia, so dementia just means the neurons are

0: gradually dying over time and dysfunction and loss. So we previously didn't have a good test for Alzheimer's, you know, so your best judge was an expert, perhaps a cognitive neurologist. And we're sort of in that situation here with CTE. Like, I've known Paul since 2024. So we've been monitoring him, questioning whether it's CTE, tracking his results on cognitive testing, on brain imaging, before we finally concluded that, yes, it looks like CTE. Plus, we've ruled out the other common types of dementia, particularly Alzheimer's. We have that exquisitely good testing now, so that was an easy rule out. Plus, we're very good at diagnosing someone with dementia overall. There's no doubt about dementia, and we track patients in that way, but everything comes together to bring a picture of CTE for Paul Wade, unfortunately.
1: Rowena, you mentioned patients at the beginning of this conversation. So Paul is not alone. And as Bob said, we are learning about this more and more every day and hopefully trying to stop it so that it's something that doesn't affect more people. You want Football Australia to ban headers for under 12s. They've done this in the UK. Is that a significant first step? Will that help future diagnosis or stop future diagnosis?
0: So we know that the number of years exposure to these repetitive blows is equating to your risk of CTE and across all these contact collision sports and also other environments, so domestic violence or military blast exposure. So really important for players to think about that exposure, but for the leadership from the codes to take action. That's what Paul really wants. That's what Wally Lewis has wanted. So minimising training risk, delaying the headers or tackles as late as an age as possible. And I'm not an expert in football, so I won't pretend to know the age, but the UK or England particularly have studied under 12s banning the headers and then avoiding it preferably under 14 and then gradually introducing it. So that seems really sensible to me and other people I know.
2: Rowena, it seems like the more we know about, you know, subcussive head trauma, the worse the news gets or the worse the findings are. And, you know, Paul Wade himself yesterday described it as, you know, he's got a terminal condition. But is there some treatment? Is there some relief? Is the treatment effective?
0: Yeah, absolutely. So I tend not to use the word terminal with patients. You know, it is technically, but it's a long, slow burn dementia, in my opinion. And so there's many years of good life to be held, particularly if people get that help early and gets good symptom management. We're really good at treating dementia symptoms, even if we can't slow it down or cure it yet. There are slowdowns for Alzheimer's. There'll be slowdowns, I think, in future for CTE. So there's a lot of hope on the horizon. And we want hope in terms of getting care. There's the CTE helpline with Connectors Australia on 1-800-199-955.
1: Can you say that number again?
0: 1-800-199-955. So help is available and you can talk to your doctor about getting a specialist evaluation, get some help for your symptoms, and that can really change the lives of these players and their families for the better. You know, living well with CTE is so important. And we watch players and if it turns out not to be CTE, we're all thrilled about that, you know?
1: Rowena, thank you for your time this morning and for the work that you do.
0: Such a pleasure. Thanks for having me.
1: Dr. Rowena Mobbs, a neurologist treating former Socceroo Paul Wade, is just one of her patients with probable CTE. When we talk about how far we've come as a society in terms of learning about it, Bob, the fact that there's a CTE helpline now, I mean, 10 years ago, we didn't even know what it was. And now there are numbers you can call. Anyway, that number again, 1-800-199-955.
2: So our question for you today is, should we ban headers for under 12? So 1-300-222-774, let us know. And there's no way to segue from that topic into the golden ticket, so we'll just do it. We are doing the golden ticket giveaway, and I think we should channel a little bit of our Charlie Bucket.
3: I've got a golden ticket, it's a golden ticket.
2: That's right. We are running the golden ticket giveaway where there is a huge prize pack on offer. Uncle Vanya, Mrs. Doubtfire, the musical, Lord of the Rings, orchestra concert, among many others. So this is what you need to do. If you would like to go in the draw with the opportunity to win those prizes, you need to text the code word, and that code word is Rosella. Rosella is the code word because we are speaking to the 7-year-old composer of Eastern Rosellas at 7:45. So text in Rosella with your name and suburb to 0437 774 774 and just try not to tap your toes and sing along to this one. Crank it, Rish!

0: beautiful colours.
1: Almost time for the 7:30 news. On the other side, we'll talk about a Socceroo who's on the verge of a massive pay deal.
2: Everything Melbourne.
3: The weather's going to be glorious. Where are you planning on walking?
2: It's where your passions lie.
4: I'm so Melbourne, I can remember when Carlton won a premiership and was a champion team in AFL.
2: 774 ABC Melbourne.

0: contracted dispute with the state government over conditions and pay. It will be the second major disruption for schools this year, with more than 30,000 people joining the last rally in March. Head of the Victorian branch of the Australian Education Union, Justin Mullally, says teachers want to be better supported in classrooms and acknowledged for the unpaid work they do.
1: They work in the lowest funded schools in the country, and that means that they carry a significant burden when it comes to workload. They're working on average 12 hours unpaid per week. They need some relief from that. That's one of the key things that we need to see further addressed in negotiations.
0: The state government says it will continue to work with the union to resolve the dispute. The US president is threatening to bomb an Iranian bridge or power plant each time Iran attacks a ship in the Strait of Hormuz. Middle East correspondent Matthew Doran reports.
2: Donald Trump's warning is further evidence the US and Iran are a long way from any sort of peace deal and comes amid daily strikes across the Persian Gulf. In a post on his Truth Social platform, he said power plants and bridges across Iran would be targeted, including in the capital Tehran, if ships in the choked waterway were struck. Iranian state media reported that Iran would attack energy infrastructure across the region if that threat became a reality. Yesterday, Donald Trump said the US would likely attack an underground facility believed to be part of Iran's nuclear program. Iran's foreign ministry says it's not a nuclear site.
0: The Labor Party will create a task force to allow unions, rank-and-file Labor members and AI experts to develop policy ideas about the introduction of the technology. The proposal for the task force is expected to be added to the party's draft policy forum at the ALP National Conference, which gets underway in Adelaide today. The new body would advocate for wider access to AI education and digital skills training. It comes a week after the Prime Minister, Anthony Albanese, said Australia should help shape the AI revolution rather than simply respond to it. Meanwhile, ChatGPT maker OpenAI says it's still investigating an unprecedented cyber incident that led its artificial intelligence systems to break out of a testing environment and hack into another AI company. OpenAI earlier this week said two of its most capable AI models were responsible for the cyber attack targeting AI startup Hugging Face. The incident is stirring debates over the need for stronger AI guardrails and the extent to which artificial agents are capable of acting on their own. Record numbers of Australians are claiming Irish citizenship in a bid to live, work and study across Europe. National tourism reporter Christy Sexton-McGrath has more.
3: Figures from Ireland's Department of Foreign Affairs show almost 1,900 Australians applied for Irish citizenship by descent last year. It's the highest number since electronic records began in Ireland more than a decade ago and is the first step towards applying for an Irish passport. The passport was ranked as one of the most powerful in the world this year by the Henley Passport Index because it gives holders the right to live, work and study across the European Union. Irish authorities say they've put on additional staff to process foreign birth registration applications, which can take a year to approve.
0: The first openly gay AFL footballer has urged fans to show respect during tonight's match between Adelaide and Collingwood. It will be the first time Crows midfielder Isaac Rankin faces the Pies since directing a homophobic slur towards a Magpie opponent last year. Former Brisbane Lions player Lee Ryswick made history 4 months ago after publicly coming out as gay. He says he doesn't want to see a repeat of hostile fan behaviour.
4: I hope that everyone moves on. It's 12 months ago. We need to move on from these things as long as the work's been done. And I think Isaac's done the work and his actions will show that, in the future as well.
0: To the weather, there's a gale warning for the Central Coast, Central Gippsland, after publicly coming out as gay. He says he doesn't want to see a repeat of hostile fan behaviour.
4: I hope that everyone moves on. It's 12 months ago. We need to move on from these things as long as the work's been done. And I think Isaac's done the work and his actions will show that, in the future as well.
0: To the weather, there's a gale warning for the Central Coast, Central Gippsland Coast and East Gippsland Coast. For the state, patchy morning fog in the north, partly cloudy with scattered showers over southern and mountain districts, isolated showers across the northern plains, mainly during the afternoon. Snow showers above 800 metres and small hail possible in the south. For Melbourne, partly cloudy, a medium chance of showers, most likely in the late morning and afternoon, heading for a top of 13 degrees. Tomorrow, cloudy and 14. Right now, it's 9 degrees in the city.

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3: Good morning, it's Brad from Transport Victoria. Delays are building at the city end of the Westgate Freeway. A truck has broken down in the Burnley Tunnel. Left lane's currently closed and transit and into response crew well and truly on scene. Two lanes getting past the incident, speed down to 40, but delays pushing back towards the top of the Westgate Bridge, adding an extra 10 to 12. There's still delays further out on the Princes Freeway if you're coming in from Geelong or Werribee after an earlier car fire just before Point Cook Road. That's now clear of emergency services. That vehicle still waiting on a tow truck in the left emergency lane. A car's broken down on the M80 Ring Road. That's affecting Greensborough-bound traffic just after Sunshine Avenue. Two left lanes currently closed as they work to clear the scene there. Delays back over the top of the EJ Whitten Bridge, pushing back towards the Western Highway fairly quickly. And there's delays southbound on the Geelong Ring Road, heading down towards Barrable Road with a multi-vehicle collision. Emergency services well and truly on scene, blocking those southbound lanes, and some heavy traffic adding an extra 15 to 20 southbound, pushing back before the Hamilton Highway. If you're getting onto public transport, a fairly clear run for trains around Melbourne. There are service changes on the Ballarat, Ararat and Merivale lines with works that have started up, and that'll continue for the next 4 days. Check the V-Line website. That's the latest traffic and transport. More soon. It's 24 to 8.
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4: Hi, I'm Melissa Clark. On AM after 8, the Prime Minister joins the program. He's announcing more paid prac places for allied health students. And OpenAI models hack a digital marketplace. Has it gone rogue?
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6: I am going to the gym this afternoon.
7: You are taking dark chocolate,
6: Dr.
7: my
6: Jen,
7: friend.
6: No, I'm going to take your scientific research and take it to a new level. I'm going to take a bowl of Rogan Josh.
7: just that's what you want to smell at the gym.
6: Well, I'm doing it for science. If we see some of our weightlifters in the Commonwealth Games walk out and just start sniffing Kit Kats on the way out.
7: If you see Bob Murphy at the gym today, sniffing Jim, just
6: it's chocolate.
7: Sniffing Jim, sniffing
6: it's,
7: chocolate.
6: It's sniffing Jim.
7: You're not allowed to eat it until afterwards.
8: I don't know, you don't have the strength.
6: Buzzkill.
9: She blinded me with sail.
8: So in the end now I'm confused. Do you sniff chocolate? Do you eat Rogan Josh? What do you do in order to lift more weight? It's a bit of both.
6: I just can't wait for my afternoon at the gym. It's going to be some chocolate and there's going to be a bit of Rogan Josh. What's not to love about that?
8: If you've just joined us, Dr. Jen spoke to us earlier, as we always do on a Thursday, we talk science. If you sniff a little bit of dark chocolate, you can do, 18 more leg push weight things?
6: Yeah, leg extension. There is a bit of detail around it. If you've fasted prior to, you can kind of trick your brain with a bit of a whiff of dark chocolate to do 18 more max leg extensions.
8: Well, there's your little tip if you're heading to the gym today.
6: It's a golden little tip, but how about the golden ticket? Because today's entrant is Neville in Rye. Neville, you are in the draw, my friend. Your next opportunity, if you missed out today, is to enter on Mornings with Raf. And you've got one more chance with us tomorrow. So be listening for that code word tomorrow at 7:30.
8: We're going to talk sport with Josh Barnes in just a tick. But Paul Wade, former Socceroo captain Paul Wade, spoke publicly yesterday about his diagnosis of suspected or probable, according to his doctor, CTE. Both Paul and his neurologist, who we just spoke with, want to ban headers in under 12s. Do you think that's a good idea? Would it work? 1-300-222-774.
6: Peter is in Surry Hills and he's got an opinion on this. Peter, good morning. What do you think about banning headers for under 12s?
10: Good morning. Well, I think there's a clear case for that, but the medical sort of definition of adolescence goes from teens up to 24, during which time the brain is still developing. So I think there's a case for it. I don't know where the number 12s come from. I think it should be a later age.
6: Mm.
11: Yeah, so I wonder if it's, you know, it's the number has been picked for primary school. So it started in England, I believe. I could be wrong about that. So, you know, the brain is developing until 25. So we often think about the game itself, but even in listening to Paul Wade, it's the amount of practice, the repetitive practicing of those headers. So I wonder if training methods will be really altered. So it's not just about the stopping at 11 or 12. It'll change training methods, perhaps, Peter.
8: And whether or not, good on you, Peter. Thank you.
10: Thanks.
8: Whether or not the ball itself needs to change to be lighter and not those big, thick, heavy balls that everyone keeps referring back
11: to. Well, the waterlogged balls that we used at high school, they were heavier than the 450 grams that they're meant to be at full size.
8: Kevin's in Healesville. Morning to you, Kevin.
12: Yes, good morning. How are you?
8: Good. Do you want to make a comparison to another sport?
12: Yes, so all the discussions about football at the moment, where are things in place, I suppose, generally, for after the event. But the elephant in the room is boxing, where the idea is to concuss your opponent until you win. No one wants to talk about it. It seems to be off the agenda.
11: Yeah, I'm not sure if no one wants to talk about it, Kevin. It is one of those conversations I see a fair bit. And then, of course, the boom, like the absolute mass popularity of MMA fighting and the UFC, where, you know, the violence is so extreme and the head knocks are so brutal. So, yeah, sport is in a really, really interesting and difficult chapter in its history, for sure. Thanks for the call, Kevin.
8: Good on you, Kevin. Let's talk more sport with Josh. Josh Barnes, sport reporter at the Herald Sun. What did you make of Paul Wade's announcement yesterday and just how openly and publicly he spoke about his suspected diagnosis of CTE?
13: Yeah, good morning. I have to obviously commend him for being so open and getting out there and trying to make a difference. Well, I guess he still has the opportunity. The idea of banning headers, I think, makes complete sense. We don't see tackling in junior football at that age in Aussie rules football. So removing headers in soccer seems to make sense to me. It is banned in under 11 games and below in the UK. They trialled it with under 12s and it's stuck with under 11s. And I think it just really makes sense to try and teach children. I think the danger really is kids don't really know what they're doing at that age. I think that's part of the tackling removal in Aussie rules, is that you can injure your opponents without really knowing what you're doing wrong as well. And then I'm not sure they're fully across on how to do headers and how to particularly save themselves. So I think it's a smart idea.
11: Yeah, the Paul Wade announcement yesterday I think will have ramifications and a ripple effect for a long, long time, and we commend him for putting it into the public domain. Josh, the government teachers and the education staff, they will be marching in the streets for a pay deal increase. But Nestori Irinkunda, the Socceroo player who made a name for himself in the World Cup, he won't be marching in the streets with the education staff today, but he may be in line for a bit of a pay deal.
13: Well, we're certainly expecting he will be. So it looks like he will be sold for a record pay deal. So the way things work in the soccer world is you have a player and you can essentially sell them to another club anywhere in the world. They will pay a transfer fee and then that club pockets that and then spends that on another player. So Nestori plays for Watford at the moment in England. Watford, all reports say they rejected an initial offer from Hull, one of their rivals, which was £10 million to buy him, which would be just under $20 million in our dollars. And they said no to that. And then they got a better one from Portuguese outfit Sporting CP. That was £17 million, about 27 or nearly $28 million our money. So that would go into the Watford coffers. And then Nestori would negotiate his own salary on top of that when he joins Sporting CP.
8: It's so big bucks,
13: that could
8: aren't
13: be
8: they?
13: That could be almost anything, really, his salary. It could be a lot. The record for an Australian transfer is Harry Suter, his World Cup teammate. I think he went for £10 million last year, so we're getting close to almost doubling it for Nestori. He's still only 20 years old.
11: Wow.
8: How much of it do they normally get? Like, is there a set percentage of that? How much goes into the club itself and to get other players and yada, yada, yada? And how much do they stick into their back pocket, Josh?
13: I believe it pretty much all goes to the club, and then there's sort of a bonus figures, but then the player negotiates their own salary on top of that. So that's right. When you hear of the superstar players that get paid, I don't know, $15,000 a week or whatever it is, that negotiation happens away from that, because there is no salary cap in leagues around most of the world. So the players negotiate whatever they want when they arrive. And so hopefully his manager is sitting next to him when they're playing to Portugal and striking up a very good deal.
11: Just looking at my abacus, it doesn't go to 15,000 per week. I'm just trying to need to get a few more beads on that. Josh, we're about to embark on the Commonwealth Games, of course. We had them. Now they're going to Glasgow. And we're still paying for a bit of it. Maybe that's neither here nor there for some of us. For some of us, it's kind of outrageous. But the Australian flag bearers, on a much more positive note, they've been announced. Who are they?
13: Yes, they are Nina Kennedy, the superstar pole vaulter, will carry our flag. She's the sole flag bearer. And then she'll be joined by Tim Hodges, the para swimmer at his third Comm Games. He will carry the King's Baton. So every nation for the first time this year at the Comm Games will
7: have a King's Baton for the first time. Yeah. So
13: I don't know if you wave that at Charles. I assume he's going to be there. I don't know if you just give him a wave with your baton and a cheerio as you walk past. So he will join Nina at the front of the line there. The action actually does kick off tonight before the opening ceremony. Oh. Our lawn bowlers are the first Australians to take part. They take on the might of Zambia and Guernsey in their opening games starting about 6:30, and then the opening ceremony will be about 5 a.m. I think tomorrow morning if you want to get up early for that.
7: Yeah, look at Bob's interest has peaked. He's like, oh, lawn bowls.
11: Oh, I might get down to my local bowls club.
7: In solidarity.
11: Yeah, absolutely.
7: Yeah, have yourself a little pot and
11: couple of convivials.
7: Hey, John Longmire has ruled out Carlton and Essendon, Josh.
13: Yes, so he went on his regular spot on Fox Footy last night and said, I'm not interested in the Bombers or the Blues. He was closer to the Devils. He met with them twice. He's always maintained during those discussions that he wasn't fully in on the Devils. He was still deciding what to do. He has quite a cushy job at Sydney. He's in charge of sort of academy and special projects up there at the Swans. So he does a little bit of coaching, a little bit of off-field stuff, and gets paid quite well for it, we believe. So I think he's happy to do that for a little bit longer, decide if he ever really wants to get back into coaching. I don't know if those Essendon and Carlton jobs really appealed to him. He would have certainly appealed to those clubs, but he won't be part of their processes. So Carlton, we believe, are getting closer to sort of nailing down a group of four or five to go into the last round of interviews. Essendon is still at what is deemed in the industry coffee catch-up stage, where they just meet with as many people as they can to decide who progresses to the second round of their speed dating succession.
11: John Longmire, if you're listening, let us know if you think your job's cushy. 1-300-222-774. Now, Josh, we are about to talk Eastern Rosellas in a moment, but there's a bird fight tonight in Adelaide.
7: Nice. Oh, he's
11: done it. Between the Magpies and the Crows. Who's
13: going to
11: win?
13: How long are we sitting on that one?
11: Oh, a fair while.
7: It's time to leave. Mic drop. Out you go.
11: Longer than I'd care to admit.
13: I'm not sure Adelaide or Collingwood have the beautiful colours that we're hoping for tonight, but we'll see. Jeremy Howe comes in for the Pies, and Sam Swalling, unlucky to be omitted. Taylor Walker, a big in for Adelaide. The intrigue, I'm sure, tonight will be about Isaac Rankin. He didn't play against Collingwood early this year because he was still suspended for that homophobic slur. So this is the first time he plays against the Pies since all that drama last year. He's in quite good form. Adelaide says they're going to wrap their arms around him. Hopefully the crowd is respectful. They were clearly not respectful towards Isaac Quainer last year when they played in a final. So we'll see how that goes. But it should be a cracking game. Collingwood has won, I think, their last five. None of them have been against as well a credentialed opponent as Adelaide, though. So this will be a real test of how they're going. And Adelaide's coming off a really gutsy win in Sydney. So hopefully the game's good and the rest around it we don't have to talk about.
7: Good on you, Josh. Happy Thursday. Josh Barnes, sport reporter at the Herald Sun. Brad Arnold from Transport Victoria. How's it looking, Brad?
3: Not a lot of fun at the moment. A lot of breakdowns causing delays on our major arterials at the moment. They're just clearing one on the M80 Ring Road, affecting Greensborough-bound traffic just after Sunshine Avenue, after the EJ Whitten Bridge. Our crews are just leaving the scene. They're leaving that vehicle in the left emergency lane, waiting on a tow truck. There's a breakdown in the Burnley Tunnel. Left lane's currently closed with a broken-down truck. Transit into response crew in attendance there. Two lanes are getting through, but delays pushing back over the top of the Westgate Bridge. There's also a breakdown to look out for outbound on the Monash Freeway just after Stud Road. Two left lanes are currently closed, and now a collision inbound on the Monash Freeway, not too far away from Police Road. A couple of cars down the left emergency lane, so heavy traffic in and around Eastlink for the Monash Freeway to and from the city. There is still delays, and over the next 4 days will be delays. Service changes on the Ballarat, Ararat and Merribara V-Line services due to works happening. Check the V-Line website for disruptions. That's the latest traffic and transport. Another update just before 8 o'clock.
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14: Breakfast with Bob Murphy and Rochelle Hunt.
8: Well, this track is all over the internet. It was a smash hit on Triple J's Unearthed, and it was inspired by a weekend in Gippsland.
6: Oh, Gippsland does it again.
8: Gippsland does it again, Raymond Island. Seven-year-old musician Miles came up with this chorus after hanging out with his grandparents on that very island.
6: Miles and his dad, Joel, also in the band, they wrote Eastern Rosellas, and they join us this morning. Miles, good morning to you. And look, I'm about to ask you what it's like to be famous, but first I'd like to ask you, what's it like to put some work into something and then see it come to fruition? It must be satisfying, young man.
16: Well, it feels like, I don't really know how to explain this.
17: Yeah, it's a bit, we're a bit speechless over at our house. We never expected so many people to love the song and then to share the song and then for the song to go on to mean so much to so many people.
6: So they say that some songs take a long time and you have to wrestle with them to get them to completion and others just fall out of the sky. How would you describe Eastern Rosellas? Did it come quickly?
16: Well, it's sort of in the middle, like, yeah.
17: Yeah, it started with that chorus. And what happened next?
16: Then when we got to Sydney, Dad and me started working on the verse and then the bridge, and then we changed it up a little bit because some bits didn't really make sense.
8: Yeah, absolutely. So, Miles, have they always been your favourite birds, Eastern Rosellas?
16: Yes.
8: Yeah. What do you love about them?
16: Like, they're beautiful colours, they're bright, beautiful colours, and, like, they're just really friendly because when I finish feeding them seed, they just tap on the window like, I need more seed, I need more seed. Can I please have more seed?
8: So it must be nice to sing a song to them. Every time you see one, do you sing the song to them now?
16: Yeah.
17: Oh, yeah. Well, absolutely. It's become the anthem.
6: Well, you both need to know that all of us, when we see an Eastern Rosella, we are also breaking into song. Now, Miles, you are famous. There's no doubt about that. But I want you to know that you're famous because of the work and the talent and the time that you've put into this song and your musical ability. But there is a trap with fame. They say that it can change you. And look, over the last week, I've noticed that spike in your hair, it's getting higher and higher.
17: Yeah, not this morning, but normally it's right up here.
8: Do you still have to go to school and do normal things, Miles?
16: Yeah.
17: Back at school, living a normal life, or relatively.
8: And what are the kids at school saying to you, Miles?
16: Well, since my song is the school bell,
17: For this week.
16: Everybody's saying is like, is this your song? And yeah, everybody's a bit crazy about it.
6: And we've also heard some rumours that, you know, that there's a band being put together and there might be some other songs, you know. Are we talking about an album and a tour? What's on the cards for you?
16: So I'm creating a song about relationships. I'm also creating a band with my school friend. And it's called The Spy Kids. Shout out to Henry, Max and Jack, even though they're not in Melbourne right now. But
8: Spy Kids. Who with Max and Jack?
16: Max, Jack, Henry, they're my, like, BFFs in my band.
8: Yeah, great. And what do they play?
16: So Henry's lead singer and Henry's lead singer and guitar. Jack is bass.
8: And what are you doing?
16: Max is bass. Jack is piano, and then I am drums.
8: Drums.
17: Okay. Yep.
8: Well, I love this. And will you be singing about more birds, do you think? Or, like, so you got relationships, other birds as well?
16: I'm also creating a song about the Rock of Doom. It's called The Rock of Doom. It's for my band. And also, all my family can play an instrument. We're going to try and start a family band.
8: Oh, nice.
6: It worked out for the tin lids. Now, The Rock of Doom, the title, it sounds a bit like School of Rock with Jack Black in it. And
16: yeah.
6: is he a bit of a hero of yours?
16: Yeah.
17: He sure is.
16: Definitely.
8: Has he sent you a message? He's known for sort of reaching out to schools. I'd try and talk to him, Miles.
17: We would be honoured to hear from Jack Black, but no, we haven't heard from him at the moment. But that would be, if there was one person that Miles would love to sing Eastern Rosellas with, it's Jack Black.
16: Yeah, well, definitely.
6: If it's okay with you both, we might try and rattle Jack Black's cage. And by that, I mean we'll slide into his DMs.
17: That would be amazing.
16: Amazing.
8: Oh, good on you guys. We wish you all the best.
17: Thank you so much for having us.
8: That's Miles and Joel who, yep, together, this earworm. Oh, goodness me.
6: I love the acceleration of this music career where the second song, we're already at divorce album, you know, relationships were already at the... He's in his blood on the tracks phase already.
8: Spy Kids, good name for a band, though.
6: Spike.
8: Oh, Spike Kids.
6: I believe it's Spike Kids.
8: I wrote down Spy Kids. Oh, well, there's a good band name for us.
6: It is Spike, you know. Rose's...
8: And the idea of a family band, Bob Murphy, I just wonder how many people are pulling the family members together for a family band and how long they last before there's a little fight. I'm looking at you. We should start a family band.
6: It'd be a
8: band.
6: Heavy silence if I offered that up to my family. They're still recovering from the flash mob. Bunch of introverts.
8: Five minutes away from 8. Raph Epstein will be on your wireless at 8:30. You've been a family band.
18: If I introduced that concept, it would be the equivalent of Pistols at Dawn.
8: That's a good name for a band.
6: Yeah, there you go.
18: I can't even begin to fathom.
6: It would be a heavy silence in my house if I said, hey, guys, I've got this idea.
18: You're lucky you'd get silence. I tell you what, I would not get silence in response to that idea. I would get loud words at speed.
6: Yeah.
18: Fusillade would be the word that comes to mind.
8: What are you talking about today, Russ?
18: I only have to relate at an AI talkback caller. Hey, this person rang up and I just get both barrels. But there's strong opinions at my place. Don't know where they got that from. You'll be thrilled to know. Mm-hmm. You know, prices are going up all the time. You'll be thrilled to know, Rochelle, because I know you buy one each year.
8: Mm-hmm.
18: Bottle of Penfolds Grange, not going up.
8: Oh, great. Oh, Thank goodness for that.
18: They've capped the prices are frozen.
8: Great. My budget is all in control.
18: At $1,000.
6: Get two cases.
18: Case? Oh, sorry. I wasn't thinking.
6: Oh, you're talking bottle. Sorry. Oh,
18: No.
6: When it comes to that brand, I only get cases.
18: Apparently it tastes like burnt blance as well.
8: Do you drink it or store it just so you can show off?
18: I don't know. But I want to know if anything else is not going up. Like, I'm curious. Like, I'm amazed, first of all, that Penfolds, the bottle of Grange is not going up in price. That's interesting. Even people willing to splurge $1,000 a bottle, they need to be protected from a price rise. I just wonder what that means. Mm. But anything, just I want any example, any opportunity you've seen where actually that thing has not gone up in price. I know maybe I'm asking people, have you seen a unicorn?
8: I know, because my brain's racking, right? I'm thinking, okay, Weet-Bix, sliced cheese.
18: I can't think of anything.
8: Milk, bread. Yep.
18: So I want the unicorn bread index.
8: But
18: tell me what has not gone up in price other than, because I know you already know, what has not gone up in price other than a bottle of Penfolds Grange? That's your test today.
8: Raph's on your wireless after 8:30.
18: And the family, the Epstein family band making its debut.
6: The Barbershop Quartet.
8: Let's check in with traffic with Brad Arnold. Good morning to you, Brad.
3: Good morning, Rochelle. Around a 25-minute delay, travel times building for the Westgate Freeway this morning. Trucks broken down at the Burnley Tunnel. Left lane closed. Delays starting at Millers Road. Geelong Road onto Footscray Road. An option to avoid those delays. Don't forget the Bundawan Tunnel, the Westgate Tunnel. And don't forget tolls apply if you take that option. Coming in from Melbourne's west in towards Melbourne's southeast. There's a breakdown just after Stud Road that's causing delays. Our crews are in attendance. Also on the way to a collision inbound of the 108 Freeway near Jackson's Road. And still some heavy traffic southbound on the Geelong Ring Road between the Hamilton Highway and Barrabool Road, where the collision emergency services are directing traffic past. So allow plenty of extra time there. If you're on the trains around Melbourne, looking okay. Works over the next 4 days, though, for Ballarat, Ararat and Mirrabarra V-Line services. Coaches and buses replacing trains for a stretch. Check the V-Line website, Rochelle, for details.
8: Good on you, Brad. Thank you. And there will be some disruptions in the city today from around 10:30 when teachers go on strike. So if you're in that area, try and avoid it unless you are striking, and it will be cold. It will be 9. 9. It's currently 9 degrees and it's only going to get to about 12 or 13 today,
6: Things are heating up on 774 ABC Melbourne. Coming up on AM, the Prime Minister Anthony Albanese to talk paid practical placements for students and a gas tax. And also, don't forget, 774 is in Ringwood this week. Charlie Pickering is taking his drive show out there this afternoon. Don't miss it.
19: Everything Melbourne.
8: The weather's going to be glorious. Where are you planning on walking?
19: It's where your passions lie.
20: I'm so Melbourne, I can remember when Carlton won a premiership and was a champion team in AFL.

0: to be honest, why Penfolds needs to keep their Grange at $1,000 a pop. But either way, tell me your little price unicorn. What else has not gone up in price? The number's 1300 222 774. One of the reviews for the latest batch of Grange, by the way, says it has notes of dark bits in a roasting pan and notes of crushed bull ants. Now, I confess, right, like, I've spent money on wine before, right? I don't mind nice wine. I have no idea what dark bits in a roasting pan or crushed bull ants taste like. But your unicorn prices that have not gone up, let me know. 1300 222 774. And something else that I really want to address, there's another round of leadership speculation about the Premier, Jacinta Allan. It is fuelled in many ways because of the supposed dissent from the Police Minister, Anthony Carbines. They've been on a retreat, the Labor MPs. The Police Minister clearly spoke up about something, saying something about the government's fortunes behind closed doors. Some say it was a cry of rebellion. Others say it was just pointing out a bit of reality. When he was asked about it, he did not reveal anything at all.
1: As an MP, we have a big job interview on the last Saturday in November, and we're all working very hard to be successful, and that'll be up to Victorians to make that choice, and I'm confident they'll make the right choice.
0: So that's the minister saying he's confident voters will make the right choice. I don't even know what to say. What's actually going on? How many cranky MPs and ministers are there? There is a leader, well, I should say, there is a caucus meeting next Tuesday. Would leadership come up then? All I can do is tell you what I've been told. I want you to have the same information I do. I don't see anything happening yet, but I'll tell you a bit more in a moment. And if you like Pam the Bird, especially if you like Pam the Bird on the Balti, I've got bad news, I'm afraid. I've got bad news. I'll tell you more about that in a moment. Let's get some news headlines first with Natasha McFarlane. Good morning.
2: Good morning, Raph. Victorian public education workers are walking off the job today for the second time in less than 4 months. It comes amid a protracted dispute with the state government over pay and conditions. Australian Education Union members voted not to accept a revised offer from the government on Tuesday and are calling for negotiations to recommence. Union members say they will consider further strikes next month if a deal isn't reached. The Prime Minister will announce an expansion of federal support for students on unpaid placements in 10 more allied health courses in his opening address to Labor's 50th National Conference today. Also at the conference, the Labor Party will respond to growing anxiety about the rise of artificial intelligence by creating a new task force to give Australian workers a greater say in how AI shapes the nation. And the department heads leading public servants in Victoria and New South Wales will both front the Royal Commission into Anti-Semitism and Social Cohesion in Melbourne today. Jeremy Moore, the Secretary of Victoria's Department of Premier and Cabinet, will be joined by Simon Kevin Draper, who is the Secretary of the New South Wales' Premier's Department. Other witnesses include Co-Chief Executive of the Executive Council of Australian Jury, Peter Wertheim. Melbourne's weather, a shower or two with a top today of 13. Right now it's 9 degrees. I'll have more news at 9 o'clock.
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5: Good morning, it's Brad from Transport Victoria. A real struggle in from Melbourne's west for the Westgate Freeway at the moment after a series of incidents, still two on the go. We've got a vehicle that's lost part of its load on the downslope of the Westgate Bridge. The clean-up continues in those two left lanes as you make your way over the bridge. And then further along, cars ended up sideways on the exit ramp onto Montague Street. All traffic being diverted onto the Kingsway exit ramp. You'll need to use Kingsway to work your way back towards South Melbourne or into the Docklands. But delays of around 45 minutes now for the Westgate Freeway. Delays starting at Green Parade. Consider your options. You could try the Bundawan Tunnel, the Westgate Tunnel. Don't forget tolls apply, and pick your lane early coming from the Princes Freeway or the M80 Ring Road onto the Westgate. Geelong Road and Footscray Road also an option around those delays. In Melbourne South East, a collision on the Monash Freeway just before Narrewarren North Road sees at least one right lane currently closed. The M80 Ring Road still recovering after a couple of earlier breakdowns. And on public transport, you'll find delays still easing. Up to 25 minutes though for the Sunbury Line after an early congestion around Town Hall train station, and works have started up and affecting Ballarat, Ararat and Maribyrnong V-Line services. Check the V-Line website. That's the latest traffic and transport coming up to 24.

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3: What prices have not gone up? Grange is not going up, which is a little bit amazing. Robert's calling from Darley. Robert, what else hasn't gone up?
4: White goods, things like ovens, cooktops, fridge freezers, washing machines. They've been the same for a while. I've got a fridge freezer I bought 15 years ago, cost $1,000. 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
3: That's an interesting one.
4: Dishwasher. I had a dishwasher for 8 years, $550. The replacement, same brand, same price.
3: Oh, that's really interesting. I hadn't thought about that. I haven't bought my white goods for a little while. 1300 222 774 is the number. I'm getting a few texts about cannabis. I'll just read this from Greg in Geelong. Raf, in 1986, a gram of marijuana was $20. In 2026, a gram of marijuana is still $20 and the quality has only increased. That's the inside oil from Greg, who's in Geelong. I'm assuming that's across the state and not just in Geelong. I mentioned Pam the Bird. A few of you saying you are seeing it right now and it's still there. We'll have a word to Chance Urban in the moment because it won't be there soon. Someone texting, absolutely love Pam the Bird. Makes me smile every time I come into Melbourne. Just a reminder, a few weeks ago when I wasn't in the chair, the person at the top of the Balti for many hours made these demands.
5: I want a peanut butter and jam sandwich and a glass of milk or I'm not coming down. I'm not coming down until they lower the taxes.
3: Someone else texting, leave Pam alone. She's looking beautiful in the morning sunshine. They are not leaving Pam alone. At Transurban, Peter Munro is the GM of Road Operations. Morning, Peter.
6: Good morning, Russ. How's it going?

0: Look, today is the day where we start the remediation works to get the graffiti cleaned up off the bridge. So we'll be taking the big job of effectively getting our painting crews up the 140-metre pylon, and they'll be coming down on ropes to do the clean-up. It's about 200 square metres of painting. So to give you a bit of context, we're painting an area the size of a typical family home. It's a big job, and we're going to be kicking it off today. It'll go for a couple of days.
1: Oh, a couple of days. And how do they get up the pylon?
0: So we actually climb up the inside of the pylon. We have stairs inside it. It's quite a big climb, actually. It's about a 40-minute climb for the team to go up
1: minutes.
0: With their equipment. Yeah. So they'll come down on rope from the top with the paint crews. We'll actually be painting from actually painting it. We made a tough decision. It was... Given it's over the top of the Yarra River, it wasn't an option to clean it off, so we actually are painting over the top of it.
1: Will you be able to tell? Like, I don't know, is that thing painted?
0: Yeah, it actually is painted today. Right. When motorists drive past it tonight, it's not going to look like it does this morning. It's a multi sort of stage job, so just like when you paint your house, we start with a primer coat.
1: Yeah,
0: so,
1: right, okay.
0: So when you sort of look past it tonight, it's going to be a big white patch over the top.
1: Oh, okay.
0: That's completely expected. That's just to make sure that the graffiti doesn't come through when we get to the final paint job. And then we'll apply the final couple of coats over the next couple of days. It may not be perfect, and we're going to really do our best to make it look identical to where it is today. But if it doesn't look great, and we'll keep an eye on it, we'll definitely be back to make sure that it looks good at the end. Like our goal here is this is an iconic piece of infrastructure for Melbourne. We want it to look great at the end.
1: What's the name of the paint colour?
0: Oh, good question. I'd have to check that for you. I don't know that off the top of my head.
1: Okay, other obscure question. Inside the pylon, is that a spiral staircase or is that like regular stairs and platforms?
0: Regular stairs and platforms, like you sort of might see inside an office building.
1: And who pays?
0: So it's 100% paid by Transurban. We take our responsibility for keeping the roads clean really seriously, and definitely any time we see any graffiti on our roads, it's our duty to make sure Melbourne looks great.
1: And is it going to impact traffic?
0: Yeah, we'll have one lane closed when we get up there to begin the paint job. We're not going to start it until 9:30, so we're going to make sure we wait for the peak to calm down first. And then once the peak has calmed down, then we'll just close one lane to provide a safe barrier for the work team up above.
1: And to the people saying, unbelievable, leave Pam the Bird alone, it's art, it's not graffiti, what would you say to them?
0: Look, our duty is to make Melbourne look great. And this road is part of an iconic piece of critical infrastructure for Melbourne. Our job and our role is to make sure that we keep it clean and free from graffiti. So that's exactly what we're going to be doing.
1: Okay. Appreciate your time, Peter. Thank you.
0: Thanks, Raph.
1: Peter Munro from Transurban. So they'll be painting that. Don't forget, it'll have a huge white patch on it. It'll take them a few days. I do want to know what the paint colour is, so if Transurban can get back to us with that. Never occurred to me that those massive columns on the Balti might be painted. I guess I just assumed they were the material, the concrete or whatever. I will get on to what's going on inside the state Labor government, only because if those leadership stories appear, I just want you to have some context to help you understand what's going on. But firstly, Sarah's calling from Ballarat about Pam the Bird. What do you want to say, Sarah?
2: Oh, just such an incredible waste of money, Raph. Pam the Bird's fabulous. It makes me smile every time I come through and over the Westgate, you know, and see her there. She's just beautiful.
1: She'll be gone, Sarah. How do you feel about that?
2: Oh, really disappointed. I think it was an opportunity for Melbourne to show how fabulous and artistic we are as a community and how we can embrace these sort of things. And now it's going to go back to a really boring grey pylon.
1: Well, there you go, Sarah. Look, thank you for your call. Another little traffic warning for you. Springfield Road, Blackburn North. So this is Springfield Road, Blackburn North, intersection of Surrey Road. There's a car accident there, so keep your eyes open for that. Police, fire and ambos are on the scene. That's blocked both directions on Springfield Road, Blackburn North, at the intersection of Surrey Road. Just on prices that aren't changing, carrots. They're always cheaper than other veggies. And while the other veggie prices have increased a lot, says this texter, but not carrots. And this is from Simon in Grovedale. I mentioned that Penfold's Grange had tasting notes of bull ants. Simon's got this. 100% true story, Raph. I'm 49. But ever since I was a little kid, I thought green jelly beans tasted like the smell of dead ants. I could be a wine sommelier guy. How do you know what dead ants smell like? But anyway, you've always associated green jelly beans with dead ants. The bull ants, by the way, the bull ants and the dry

0: eye bits from the bottom burnt to the bottom of the pan. That's the Australian's wine writer, Nick Ryan, who's actually tasted this stuff that's $1,000 a pop. So props to him for giving us those talking points. I just wanted to address something at 17 minutes to 9. There's another story in the paper about people inside state Labor trying to topple the leader, Jacinta Allen. This time it's in the Australian. So this is the third time this year stories have surfaced. I don't really know what's going on inside the government. No one does. I don't want to add fuel to the fire. But I do want to tell you what I hear. I'll try to not breach confidence. Well, I won't try. I will not breach confidences. But I've asked and been asking people about the fate of the government for about a week. So I can tell you what I know, and maybe that'll help you understand the stories. Keep in mind, there's another meeting of all of the MPs, caucus, meeting in the party room in Spring Street in the Parliament next Tuesday. So I can't tell you if anything's going to happen. Here's what I can tell you. The same ministers and MPs who've been angry at the Premier all year are still angry, and they are angrier. It is about both the Premier's style and the substance of her policies. I do know no one can agree on a candidate to replace her. So if the same ministers and MPs are cranky, has anything changed? Look, one key thing I've had from two ministers is that we are, quote, closer than we have ever been to a spill. That doesn't mean it's going to happen, but that's two people in the Premier's cabinet saying, quote, we are closer than we've ever been to a spill. I also concede when I speak to people that trying to change leaders and they're not delivering the change would be even worse. So that's why there's all this sort of back and forth, and they haven't chosen a candidate. What about the ministers who do back the Premier? Let's bring you both sides of the story. They say to me, look, you always get this anxiety this close to an election. They are keen to support the Premier. They say that people make a mistake, that there's a lot of online aggression against the government, that aggression is intense. But the ministers supporting the Premier say that when they go out and speak to people, the voters are pretty nice. And when the voters aren't nice, when they're door knocking, those MPs and ministers say to me, look, that's just One Nation people. They are not, to quote someone, pissed off Labor people. The MPs agitating for change will tell you something very different. And I'm telling you this so you can see what, you can hear what gets said to journalists. It's the background, it's the backdrop to these stories. They feel, those agitating for change, that voters are scared and stressed and angry about the government. And those people who want change, they believe the Premier's office is running the government over a cliff. And they say the anger is building and that no one will win their seats with the polling where it is. So there you go. They're the sorts of things that they will say. They will even say to a journalist that when they're door knocking, people will grab them by the arm and say, look, I always vote for Labor, but I'm so sorry, I can't vote for you. And listen to this. This was related to me by one of the Premier's critics. That voter will say to the Labor MP, she belongs in jail. Now, that's a pretty intense thing. For a Labor MP to relate to a journalist, doesn't mean that Labor MP believes that or thinks that, but they're talking about that response from voters. So that's pretty tough language. On the other side of it, the loyal ministers and MPs will point out the obvious. There's no corruption allegations against the Premier, and there hasn't been in the paper. They will also say to you, those daily headlines about the CFMEU, overheated, often talking about what's happening in the past. The stories lack key facts. They lack context. They don't account for what the government's done. So that's what those loyal to the Premier will say. So that's the backdrop. That's the context. Those critical of the Premier think that those lines on the CFMEU are the reason the government's message is not cutting through. Some people are agitating for change. They haven't got a candidate. So I don't know if there's any real movement. They're definitely angrier, and there's a few people telling me they're closer than they've ever been to a potential change. I hope that helps you to understand. You can ring people inside the government who are upset and cranky with the Premier. That is true. Will anything actually change? I haven't heard of anything. I haven't heard of anything at all. It is 13 minutes to 9. I'll be back with your calls in a moment.
1: Bob and Rochelle.
2: 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Commonwealth Games kicks off.
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0: In a moment, the federal government's going to give more people training on the job, not just teachers and nurses, but psychs and speechies, prac money. So we'll come to that in a tick. But just on Pam the Bird, Marie's calling from Preston. What do you want to say, Marie?
5: Hey, Raph. Just wanted to say that, you know, I love Pam as well. I'm a creative person, so I think Pam always gives me a bit of a giggle and, you know, bugger the taxes and all that kind of stuff. But to be honest with you, my dad helped build the Balti in terms of the foundations. He was a civil engineer. My mum was on the radio a few weeks ago and I think she had a bit of a rant about it. but she hates it, but as in Pam. But I love him, but I do think get it off the Balti because, you know, for me, this is just from a personal perspective, I'm really proud of what my dad was able to achieve there. And he passed away last year, and it's a bit of a legacy piece of his around Melbourne. And, yeah, I think, you know, Pam gives me a giggle, but I think definitely get it off the Balti and let's keep it as pristine as we can because I do think it's really iconic and it does show that Melbourne is a city that can

0: you know, through all the trials and tribulations, sure. I do think those two pillars are a pillar of strength for Melbourne. And
1: oh, I like that. Those two pillars are a pillar of strength. Thank you, Marie. Thanks for your dad's work as well. And good luck talking to your mum about her quote-unquote rant on the radio. Thank you for being in touch. Someone else texting, because I had a chat to Transurban before. Lol, Raf, if Transurban is paying, we've already paid for it. Because, of course, those tolls are pretty hefty. It's coming up to 10 minutes to 9. Look, for the last little while, and you'll know this maybe if you're a teacher, nurse, midwife, social worker, the federal government's been paying people to do those pracs, those practical placements. So it's some cash while you do the placement to learn your job. They get a subsidy of almost $340 a week. You might have heard the PM on AM earlier, so less than an hour ago. That $340, that's going to get extended to quite a list of people. Physios and occupational therapists, clinical psychologists, if you're studying pharmacy, podiatry, speech pathology, audiology, radiography, rehab therapies and paramedics, they'll all be in line for that $340 a week, $340 a week, while they're doing their student placements. To speak about that and other issues, Jed Carney's the Assistant Minister for the Prevention of Family Violence and a Labor MP in Melbourne, the seat of Cooper in Melbourne's north. Good morning, Jed Carney.
2: Good morning, Raf.
1: Why is the government doing this and can you afford to do it?
2: Well, I think it's a question of can we afford not to do this. These are critical, absolutely crucial professions, I think you would agree, mostly in the health sector. We have trialled it, if you like, with midwives and nursing and social workers. And as a nurse myself for 20 years, I absolutely get why we're doing it. If you are a student nurse or a student midwife or a student in any of these other careers, you probably have a part-time job, a casual job like most students. But then when you do clinical placements, it could be in a block of, say, 2 weeks, 10 weeks, maybe even 12 weeks. And you might even have to go to the country. You might have to go to Warrnambool or Echuca or Shepparton to do that placement, which is a good thing because you get a taste for working in the rural and regional areas and we need workers there. So what happens is you have to give up your part-time job because you do full-time hours. You might do late shifts, morning shifts. You can't hold down two jobs, one of which, unfortunately, you don't get paid for, but you still have all those bills. So a lot of students might think, well, look, I just can't afford to do this. They might drop out from that course. It's really, really financially a burden on them. And this means that more people will stay in those courses. They'll complete their courses and they'll still be able to pay the rent and put some food on the table while they do that. This is a great announcement by the Prime Minister today. And I'm really proud of it, actually.
1: Why is the government paying? Like, shouldn't the universities pay? It's their degree, right? They get a lot of money from the student and the government. The unis pay for the other parts of learning. Why shouldn't they? Why are they not paying this?
2: Well, you know, that's a good question, I guess. But the universities do pay. Sometimes they actually have to pay the hospitals or the institutions where they put the students. They have to pay for the teachers that clinically supervise the students while they're in those placements. The government has decided this is a good investment for the country, a good investment, because it means we will get highly skilled, good qualified health practitioners right across the board. And it might mean that a few more of those will go to rural and regional areas, which is often when the greatest burden or financial burden happens for these kids.
1: Jed Carney is part of Anthony Albanese's team. She's an MP here in Melbourne and an assistant minister as well. Just before I get to some of the One Nation comments, Jed Carney, there's a cost to this to the federal government. You've been around for a little while. Not insulting you there. We're both of a particular generation. Does debt not matter anymore? Like, is that not an issue in politics anymore?
2: That it costs something, right? Yes, of course it is. I mean, but when you're in government, it's about priorities, isn't it? And you've got to sit down as a government and work out what is our priority right now. And we know that the health workforce, you speak to anyone who works in the health sector right across the board, workforce, workforce, workforce is the main thing that they talk about. How do we recruit? How do we train? How do we retain those workers? And I don't think anybody listening would disagree that investing in the health workforce is a good investment and it should be a priority.
1: And people who miss out, so I'm getting examples of teachers of English as a second language, veterinarians, others. There's a ton of people who do training who don't get this payment. What do you say to those who won't get this help?
2: Well, as you say, you know, we're starting with the health workforce and I

0: think this is a good place to start, and I hear it from those other professions. But here we are, we've expanded it from three, another 10 have been expanded. Let's see how that goes, Raf.
1: Jed Carney, we spoke last week a lot about four women and girls killed in 4 days. That's now, I think, close to 3 weeks ago, that terrible 4 day period. Yesterday, Pauline Hanson was on commercial radio in Brisbane. She was asked about domestic violence, and I just want to play this to everyone. Here's Pauline Hanson on 4BC, where she said that domestic violence is a two-way street.

0: But it's also a two-way street. But I'm not saying that it's just men and women can lose their cool as well.
1: Jed Carney, a lot of people might hear that and agree with it. What would you say?
2: Oh, Raf. You know, as someone who's been a nurse and has seen firsthand the results of domestic violence and women coming into emergency department or presenting to the health sector around it, to working in the sector now as a responsible minister and working with the sector who have worked so, so hard to actually change that irresponsible and dangerous rhetoric that Pauline Hanson is putting out. And she's in a responsible position. She has a voice, and all of us have been trying to send a message to victims, survivors, that this is not their fault. And let's face it, 94% of perpetrators are men. And, you know, the vast majority of people who die at the hands of domestic violence perpetrators are women, as you said in your opening. And we have been working so hard. And I've got to congratulate you, Raf, because you have been really highlighting this issue. You have a voice and you have been using it effectively to say to victim survivors, this is not your fault. We know you need help. You can't just up and leave. If you have kids, you have no income, you have no house to go to, you have no means to escape that situation, that we are working hard to help you. And then along comes Senator Hanson, who just goes back to that old trope, you know, that blaming the victim survivors as much as the perpetrators. This is really dangerous. And saying women should just
1: dangerous?
2: Leave... I think it's dangerous because it takes us back to a point where, you know, it minimises it. It makes it less of an issue than it really is. This is a huge issue. This is a crisis right now in this country. And this, as a government, we are working incredibly hard to help women leave. It takes enormous courage. It takes safety planning. It takes financial support. It takes a lot of people. And there's a lot of great people out there in the sector I know who work hard every single day. And as the minister responsible for this area, I can categorically say that we are taking this very seriously. And we want victim survivors to know it's not their fault. And Pauline Hanson is turning all of that on their head and saying, you know, victim blaming, essentially. You know, one of the most dangerous times for a woman is when she decides to leave. We know all the statistics show that.
1: Okay.
2: That moment that she wants to walk out the door is extremely dangerous. And it's often when women are killed.
1: Why doesn't Pauline Hanson suffer in the polls when she says things that if other politicians said them, you feel the polls would drastically drop? Why doesn't that happen to her?
2: Well, maybe it does. You know, I've got to say, Raf, I think there are a lot of women out there, a lot of people who work in the sector who might have been flirting with Pauline Hanson. But I can tell you now, if you are a parent of a daughter who's had to come home to your house because she's suffered at the hands of an intimate partner, or if you are a woman who has fled, or if you are someone who is thinking of leaving right now, I reckon this would make you think twice about voting for Pauline
1: Nothing
2: Hanson.
1: She says seems to stop her poll rise.
2: Nothing she says seems to stop her, I think. But I think this will have, I think this really steps over the line. And my message to all the women out there is that this government is working incredibly hard for you. We've invested more than $4 billion in family, domestic and sexual violence. We are getting, you know, we have making payments to women who are trying to leave. We have increased the frontline workforce by 500 workers. You know, we are investing a lot of money in First Nations communities to try to stem the tide of family domestic violence in First Nation communities. You know, we are doing a great deal, as much, I think, as any government can do, and more than any other government before, to work with the wonderful people in the sector, the great advocates, to keep women and children safe.
1: Thanks for your time this morning.
2: My pleasure. Thanks, Raf.
1: That's Jed Carney. She's the Assistant Minister for the Prevention of Family Violence. Worth pointing out, when Pauline Hanson says women should leave, Anglicare was saying yesterday the immediate cost of leaving an abusive relationship, on average, more than $7,000. That a woman would need that much on hand just to leave. So I covered a fair bit there with Jed Carney, those comments from Pauline Hanson, the increased prac payments. I want to come back to the price of things that have not gone up And are the Pokemon Wars

0: Good morning, Natasha McFarlane with ABC News. A complex clean-up operation begins today to erase Pam the Bird graffiti off one of the towers of the Balti Bridge in Melbourne. Transurban General Manager of Road Operations, Peter Munro, has told 774 ABC Melbourne it may take days to clean up the spray paint allegedly left behind by 22-year-old Jack Gibson Burrell earlier this month. He says the cleaners will have to make a daring climb up the tower to remove the graffiti.
1: We'll be taking the big job of effectively getting our painting crews up the 140-metre pylon, and they'll be coming down on ropes to do the clean-up. It's about 200 square metres of painting, so to give you a bit of context, we're painting an area the size of a typical family home. It's a big job, and we're going to be kicking it off today. It'll go for a couple of days.
0: Another day of statewide disruptions are planned for public schools today, with teachers and staff walking off the job over a long-running conditions and pay dispute. Rosie Barnett has more from Spring Street.
2: The steps of Victorian Parliament behind me here are going to look very different in coming hours as a sea of red-wearing union members march here demanding better pay and better conditions for teachers across the state. Now, this is just the latest escalation in this ongoing dispute between government and union. This is just the second time just this year we've seen a 24-hour strike like this. You may remember back in March, 35,000 educators brought the City of Melbourne to a standstill. And since then, not a lot has changed. There's been a number of negotiations and back and forth discussions between the government and union.
0: One Nation leader Pauline Hanson is facing widespread backlash following comments describing domestic violence as a two-way street and urging women not to put up with it. Advocates, shelter workers, legal services have all joined government and opposition politicians in condemning the remarks. Federal Education Minister Jason Clare says for many people, escaping domestic violence isn't as simple as walking out the door.
3: One in four Australian women are victims of domestic violence. You know, that's one in four women who are violently attacked by people who tell them that they love them. You know, that's not a two-way street. That's a crime.
0: Eligible university students across 10 degrees will get financial help to complete their placements under an expansion of the government's paid prac program. The payment has been available to nursing, midwifery, teaching and social work courses, but physiotherapy, speech pathology, radiography and other students will also be added amid concerns some students were struggling to keep up with living expenses while working for free. Treasurer Jim Chalmers says it's also a win for the health sector.
4: This is how we help with the cost of living. We help train more health workers and we also strengthen Medicare at the same time by helping people who would otherwise have to give up shifts in order to do these prac placements.
0: The US military says it's carrying out its 12th night of strikes on Iran at President Donald Trump's direction. Chelsea Hetherington reports.
5: The US Central Command says the mission will continue to further degrade Iran's ability to threaten civilian mariners and commercial vessels transiting regional waters. The latest round of attacks follow President Donald Trump's warning that the US will destroy one bridge or power plant each time Iran shoots at a ship in the Strait of Hormuz. Attacks have been continuing across the Gulf, with Kuwait's army saying its air defences have engaged with drone attacks from Iran. And Yemen's Houthis have targeted two Saudi oil tankers, saying the vessels violated a naval blockade. Saudi authorities are yet to comment.
0: A property owner from Melbourne's outer northeast has pleaded guilty to operating a large-scale illegal dump. Joseph Cecuti pleaded guilty to depositing industrial waste without authorisation at a property in Diamond Creek. He's been fined $60,000 in order to clean up the property, expected to cost over $1 million. Victoria's environmental regulator, the EPA, says it's undertaking further investigations into the nature of the trucks used to transport the waste. To the weather, there's a gale warning for the Central Coast, Central Gippsland Coast and East Gippsland Coast. For the state, partly cloudy with scattered showers over southern and mountain districts, isolated showers across the northern plains, mainly during the afternoon, and small hail possible in the south. For Melbourne, partly cloudy, a medium chance of showers, most likely in the late morning and afternoon, heading for a top of 13 degrees. Tomorrow, cloudy and 14, Saturday showers and 16. Right now, it's 9 degrees in the city. ABC News.
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9: Good morning, it's Brad from Transport Victoria. A real struggle coming in from Melbourne's west after a series of incidents. Now a couple more to look out for. One on the Princes Freeway, Melbourne bound, just before the M80 Ring Road interchange. Got a middle lane currently closed with a car that's not moving at the moment. A number of cars in the left emergency lane after this multi-vehicle collision. Emergency services have just arrived on site trying to work out how to clear this one from the roadway. Delays quickly building back towards Corroy Creek Road. Picks up ever so briefly, and then the Westgate Freeway, a real struggle from around Gree Parade up and over the bridge in towards the city exits with a car that's still sideways at the Montague Street exit ramp. Tow truck on location now with Trans Evidence Response Crew, and delays at the city end of the Westgate Freeway, adding an extra 40 to 45 for the Westgates coming in from Melbourne's west. A knock-on effect for the Balti Bridge. Delays there pushing back towards Dynon Road. The Monash Freeway is still easy inbound through Berwick and Narre-Warren after an earlier collision. All lanes now open. On public transport, delays continue for the Cranbourne, Pakenham and Sunbury lines, and works are affecting Ballarat, Ararat and Merivara V-line services. Check the Transport Victoria website. That's the latest traffic and transport. It's 9:06.
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10: I only learned about it because I was listening to 774, so thank you, Raf.
8: 774 ABC Melbourne with Raf Epstein.
12: I do want to know what prices are not going up, because a bottle of Penfolds Grange, they're keeping that at $1,000 a bottle, which is both entertaining but also kind of instructive. If something that expensive, if they're freezing that price, does that tell you something about what's going on in our economy? Michael's calling from Bentley. What else hasn't gone up in price, Michael?
13: Yeah, morning, Brad. One thing that hasn't gone up in price, I think, for the last 30 years or more, is takeaway pizzas. I think they're pretty much the same price as they were back in the 80s and 90s.
12: Gee, the pizzas in Bentley are cheaper than the pizzas where I live, Michael.
13: I don't know.
12: No, you reckon they haven't gone up?
13: No idea. Maybe competition.
12: Yeah, maybe it is competition. Look, it's an interesting one. I don't know. I kind of feel like the price of pizza's gone up. I'm not sure. We need a pizza inflation index. Someone else, Richard, sent this. The cost of international flights hasn't changed in probably 20 years. You can still fly to Europe for $2,000. I do feel like that is true. You heard from Jed Carney earlier. She's one of the ministers in the Albanese government trying to do something about gendered violence, family violence. I did ask her about Pauline Hanson's comments yesterday. That prompted Olivia to call from Shepparton. What do you want to mention, Olivia?
14: Hi, so I'm from Shepparton and I work in the sector. You know, it is true that we cannot ask women to leave and it's not their fault. But what we're trying to understand is, why is the government not putting enough money towards therapeutic services to help men change their behavior? The only way the violence can end is when the user of violence stops that behavior.
12: So you're talking there about men's behavior change programs, those sorts of things?
14: Yep. So men's behavioral change programs, interventions, AOD support. You know, we know that no child is born violent, or no, the behavior is learned. So why aren't we doing more in that space? We know that victim survivors should not bear the responsibility of that.
12: Yeah, yeah. And Olivia, we've spoken to people in Ballarat recently. There's clearly some men's behavior change programs going on there. But you say you work in the sector. Not nearly enough of that in Shepparton?
14: No. And not on, there's no language support. So, for instance, you know, all the men's behavioural, I would say 95% of the men's behavioural change programs are only in English. So for users of family violence from various other cultural cohorts, there is no funding. We have gone, as a sector, we have gone to national funding, we have gone to state funding, and we have asked, what can we do? How can we provide more counselling services? Because a lot of these men who come as refugees, migrants, have so much of trauma, which is not an excuse for use of family violence, but they have to work through it to change their behaviour.
12: Look, really interesting point to raise, Olivia. We're going to try and keep this conversation going. I don't want to only have the conversation where we get to the very worst part of that spectrum of violence. Been speaking about Pam the Bird as well. You heard from Transurban. That massive Pam the Bird on the Balti Bridge is being painted over today and tomorrow. I did get this text. Taking down Pam is another example of Australia hating its own culture. Hating its own culture. This text is saying that's so boring and naive. David's call from Footscray. What do you want to mention, David?
11: Is that Raf?
12: Yes, it is. You're on air, David. Hi, everyone can hear.
11: Sorry. Pam the Bird. Everyone might be lauding his brilliance, but he's created an abomination in the Melbourne's West on the Uncle Toby's silo. He's put, you know, beautiful mural from, you know, having decades ago. And he's put, you know, Pam the Bird all over it. He should be made to make restitution for it.
12: David, I hear you. It's nothing more divisive, or not nothing, but few things as divisive as Pam the Bird. I do want to take more of your calls on that, 1300 222 774. Simon from Glenroy saying, agreeing that the one particular brand of pizza has not gone up for decades. And Gary from Ivanhoe, just on other prices, Melbourne to London return airfare cost $1,600 in 1983. I think you can still get a $1,600 return airfare. It's 11 minutes past 9 on 774. I'll come back to your calls. Come back to your texts as well on, I guess, the internal politics inside the state Labor government. But I just wanted to remind you of a moment yesterday on Drive. We are talking more and more about the potential risks while playing sport for CTE, like damaging your brain. There's no such thing as a mild head injury. More and more athletes getting diagnosed, it's after death with CTE, but there is a diagnosis that's good for research, not maybe not so good clinically, called probable CTE. That's what Paul Wade has. Now, Paul Wade was a part of the Socceroos. He's part of Socceroos folklore. I don't know if you heard this, but the former Socceroos captain, he was on with Charlie on Drive yesterday, and he very honestly said to Charlie mid-interview that he didn't know what he'd been asked earlier in the interview. Just have a listen.
15: Yes, it was actually, you know what, Charlie, I'll be honest with you now, and I'm not kidding. I can't remember what your question is. And I'm not doing anything other than this is part of the frustration I have. I can't remember what you just said.
12: Which is just a bit of a gut punch to listen to, and it makes you think, oh my gosh, what is Paul Wade going through if he can't remember the question he was just asked? And that probable CTE diagnosis, he's a big header of the ball. I might play you a little bit later something else he said about how often he practiced heading the ball. Francis Aratife is the chair of the Professional Footballers Association. So that's, they represent all the football players. And also was a Socceroos teammate of Paul Wade's. Francis, thanks for joining us.
16: Thanks very much for having me, Raf.
12: When you heard Paul out and about, what thoughts came to your mind?
16: It's a difficult one. I mean, obviously a lot of empathy and love for Val and her family and Paul's family. And it's also scary as well, because, you know, I, like many other players, like Paul, we played football all our lives. And so when someone that you played with, like Paul, receives a diagnosis like that, it is quite scary, to say the least.
12: Francis Aratife is with the Footballers Association. Francis, I just wanted to play you that other bit because I'm assuming this is pretty normal for a lot of professional footballers and maybe even young teenage footballers. Paul told Charlie how often he would stay back with the Socceroos to practice headers. Have a listen to this.
15: I had to run and head the ball into the back of the net over and over. So if you hit a ball at 20 kilometres an hour and I'm running the other way at 5-6, the impact, it didn't hurt. And that's the biggest problem we have. When you damage your brain, it doesn't hurt. So you do it again and again and again.
12: Francis, Paul chose to do that, obviously, to get better at his game. Does that need to change?
16: Oh, no, obviously. I mean, I think that I'm not sure that, I mean, Paul had to do, he did that. I mean, I have to say that was a big part of his game, heading the ball, because he played midfield. He was known for being very good timer of the ball in the air. Paul could jump, and he's also very good at heading the ball. So it was a big part of his game. But that has to change without a doubt. I mean, I think that that's why we are, the PFA is also trying to develop a comprehensive response around, you know, just trying to understand more around these neurodegenerative diseases and how they can impact athletes. And so we're contributing to the research into CTE. And, and we're also looking to get the governing bodies to actually comprehensively review the concussion protocols, provide better education for players, and very, very importantly, in the short term, really look at putting into place guidelines to ban kids at 12 years old, under 12, from heading the ball. And even between 12 and, say, 18, I would say, have some restrictions on the amount of times players can head a ball, for example, in training, so that we don't get to a situation, so we can really, really control the amount of times that people are actually having contact where they're doing heading practice between the ages, say, 13, 14 to 18.
12: Francis, sorry, just to restate, is the association's position banning it for under 12s, but your personal view is about the 12 to 18s, is that right?
16: Yes, the association's view is that we should ban it for under 12s. We don't think that under 12s should be heading a ball.
12: Do they do that much?
16: They do sometimes. I've coached grassroots football, and I had to tell my players as much as I could when the ball's kicked in the air not to head the ball. And that sometimes is hard, because I've seen, because a lot of kids at that age, they don't have the correct technique for heading a ball. So quite a lot of the times, nice, the ball ends up hitting them on the top of their heads. I mean, 99.9% of the time, kids at that age don't have the technique. They just don't know how to head a ball. And so it hits them at the top of their heads, and it hits them the side of their heads. And so quite a lot of the times, they're not heading the ball correctly. And when you're not heading the ball correctly like that, sometimes, yeah, it can lead to these little sub-concussions, as they call them. You know? So, and that's the problem. So it really does need to be banned for young children. The problem is that the national governing bodies for sports, and football is one of them, nationally and globally, they're not the most proactive of organisations.
12: So you don't think it'll happen?
16: Oh, no, I hope so. I hope so.
12: But do you
16: so.
12: Think it will?
16: We'll be pushing very hard for it, the PFA, but it needs to. But ultimately, they're the ones who have the power to do it. And even something like the concussion protocol, which we've had in place now for years, that was driven mainly by the Players Association. The concussion protocols and guidelines are in place because often the national associations aren't proactive. And sometimes they react from a position of wanting to protect themselves from future civil suits. So rather than doing what's right, they do what they can to prevent themselves from being, you know, liable for civil suits in the future. So, and I think we've got to stop that sort of thinking and put the athletes and the players and the families before the sport in that way.
12: And Francis, I guess you sort of referred to it obliquely earlier, but you played for a long time. You played with Paul. You worried about your own brain health?
16: Oh, look, you're always going to be worried. I mean, I think that, you know, at some point we all have to be. But, I mean, at the moment, I think I did okay. I've done okay so far. I'm happy with my brain health. I think I kept enough brain cells anyway to be able to go to law school and to get out of that okay. So maybe my brain's not doing too bad, but it's still, yeah, it's still a big concern, because there's another ex-teammate of mine, actually, who Paul Wade played with, Ange Gutsoulis, who's also now got a neurodegenerative condition called MND. And so it is all...
12: Is that linked to head injury?
16: Not necessarily, but the thing is that we don't know what the causes are. But again, that's a neurodegenerative disease as well. So, and again, you know, playing elite sport, and that's the same condition that Neil Danaher, the AFL great,
12: yeah, of course,
16: he had that as well. So, you know, so this is the thing. So we just need to be looking at across at the sports, which is why I'm saying the governing bodies for sports have a massive, massive duty of care and really have to be very, very proactive, especially around kids, because we've only got one brain our whole lives.
12: Thanks so much for your time, Francis.
16: Thanks very much, Raf. It was a pleasure.
12: Francis Owaratifi, he's the chair of the Professional Footballers Association, so they represent all the people getting played to play football at the moment. Former Socceroo and teammate of Paul Wade's. Someone, Beck texted, I was listening to Drive yesterday. That moment in the interview was powerful and raw. Thanks to Paul Wade for his vulnerability. He will change lives. Actually, Beck goes on in her text, I'm a mum whose kids are choosing their sports and feeling terrified at the thought of concussions. No wonder basketball is the fastest growing participation sport. Just a reminder, it's not just round ball games that carry this risk. Spuds game is the next round in the AFL. So that's the match Sunday, the 9th of August, in honour of the late Danny Frawley, who was diagnosed with CTE after his death. It's actually also the first ever AFL and AFLW doubleheader, but there's going to be a whole series of activities leading into those games. That's Sunday, August the 9th. I mentioned Pam the Bird, that massive, I mean, you can see it everywhere, but the one that's on the column of the Balti Bridge as you head outbound, they're going to paint over it today. Our 774 reporter, Kate Mead's driving across the Balti Bridge, I think. Kate, can you see any action yet?
17: I can't see any action yet, but I'm currently heading at 15 kilometres per hour. We're nice and slow here with, I kind of sound like Brad, I'm sorry, people trying to turn off to Montague Street, Kingsway. It's just creeping along there and I'm just coming underneath Pam the Bird. I feel like I'm saying goodbye to him now, saying goodbye as I go underneath, and he's got his swear word underneath as I pass. So that's it for Pam the Bird this morning.
12: Is Pam the Bird a she or a he?
17: Oh, did I just say he?
12: Yeah.
17: They. Sorry, Raph.
12: Okay. Don't misgender my graffiti.
17: Okay. But you know, I will say the Panda Bird is many colours around the city. Loved or hated, the one on the Balti will not be there this afternoon.
12: Thank you, Kate. So many of you texting, by the way, saying she. I'm just not even going to bother making an adjudication on that. Thanks a lot, Kate.
17: Thanks, Raph.
12: Just if you missed Transurban before, they're going to paint over it over the next few days. Have a listen to Peter Munro from Transurban on how they're going to clean up Pam today.
18: We actually climb up the inside of the pylon. We have stairs inside it. It's quite a big climb, actually. It's about a 40-minute climb for the team to go up
12: minutes.
18: With their equipment. Yeah. They'll come down on rope from the top with the paint crews. We'll actually be painting from actually painting it. We made a tough decision. It was given it's over the top of the Yarra River, it wasn't an option to clean it off, so we actually are painting over the top of it.
12: Painting over the top of it. You'll see it in white first, the primer, and then the whatever that colour is. How many different shades of grey are there? Very many, clearly. I want to know exactly what the colour is. That cleanup, by the way, starts in a few minutes at 9:30. In a moment, we've spoken about this before. Thefts of Pokemon collector cards from collector shops. Are the Pokemon Wars back?
19: Beneath the heat and dust lies gemstones, secrets and murder.
20: This is homicide.
19: Nothing stays buried forever. The suspenseful new crime drama, Treasure and Dirt. 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
12: We talked a lot about this early last year with the value of Pokemon and other trading cards going through the roof. What happened after that? The number of thefts went through the roof. So this week there was another alleged break-in, this time at Mind Games in Moonee Ponds. Lucas Hipkins is the owner. Morning, Lucas.
21: Good morning. How are you this morning?
12: What happened?
21: So Monday morning, Sunday night, about 3:30, mine and my wife's phones started buzzing. We have alarms linked to apps through our phones. Both of us woke bolt upright. We were kind of used to it. Went straight to the cameras. We could see two people inside our Moonee Pond store. So while my wife watched and got as much information from the cameras as she could, I was on the

0: phoned 000 straight away, described what they were doing, what they looked like, what sort of car they were in, because we've got cameras out the front that show the car that they arrived in, the number plate. And the police were very quick, but unfortunately the two gentlemen were a little bit quicker. They were in and out in about 4 minutes, and the police took about 6 or 7 minutes to arrive, so they missed them by about 3 minutes.
1: That's a serious security system. How long have you had that for?
0: look, we've had security for forever.
1: But that sort of remote thing where you can see instantly and the alarm goes to your phone?
0: We've had that for a number of years. We got broken into in the same location for the same kind of product just over 12 months ago. And we increased security at that time. So we put in additional cameras. We put in eyeline cameras at the front door. We put in a large screen that has a live feed of all the cameras just to let people know that they're being recorded, but it didn't seem to deter them. They came back in and they showed us everything. So,
1: so does that mean you're covered by insurance or not?
0: Not for theft. Not right. For theft. I mean, we've got insurance for for fire and sure. Sort of larger things. But I mean, theft. You know, they're not going to get that much in. You know, 2 or 3 or 4 minutes or whatever it is to get in and out, and the amount
1: of... When you say they're not going to get that much, well, how much are some of those cars worth?
0: A lot. I mean, all up, if you include the damage, they broke a window, so we had to get a large plate of glass replaced. They ripped a camera off its mounting, so we had to get that one replaced. They ruined the front door, so that had to be fixed. So by the time you factor in all of those costs along with the stock, we're looking somewhere between 10 and 15 grand.
1: Wow.
0: Yeah.
1: How often?
0: It's pretty hard when you're a small business.
1: You know, I'm sure. I mean, it's almost impossible to cover, I imagine. How much is it? How often is it happening?
0: Look, it's happening pretty regularly. Obviously, I'm in the industry, so I follow a lot of similar stores on social media. And I mean, it's pretty common that you either see an overnight break-in like this, or you see people coming into stores and just doing a snatch and run where they just grab the stock and run out of the store. But I mean, it's happening in a lot of the big stores too, because trading cards are not just available through small independents like us. You can get them in JB Hi-Fi, you can get them in Kmart and Target, Big W, you can get them at 7-Elevens.
1: 7-Eleven sell the expensive Pokemon cards?
0: No, they sell the small ones.
1: Yeah, right.
0: You know, just the small packs.
1: Yeah.
0: But I'm sure, you know, this is happening a lot more often, particularly through the big box stores, and it's just not being reported.
1: You reckon JB and others are also getting having thefts?
0: Oh, I'm sure they are. I'm sure they are. I mean, a lot of them keep them behind the counter as we do. A lot of them keep them, you know, behind, say, a glass cabinet. Sure. But, I mean, you know, where there's a will, there's a way.
1: And what do the police say to you about it?
0: So, I mean, look, when I contacted them yesterday, I had somebody through social media send me a name that they thought might be one of the perpetrators, and I called the police to sort of pass on the information. They said that they had somebody that they were looking at, but didn't give me any more information than that. Oh. I'm not holding my breath that I'll see a return of the product, but I guess my hope is that if they do have somebody in their sights, that hopefully that person, you know, isn't able to do the same thing to another store next week.
1: I don't know if you know the answer, Lucas. Do they know? Like, is there a specific network of people only stealing this stuff?
0: Well, I mean, the thing is, at the moment, Pokemon cards are hugely in demand. There's a huge market for them. Pokemon's just coming up to its 30th anniversary. So this year marks 30 years that Pokemon's been around. So you imagine if you've got some 8, 9, 10-year-old kids 30 years ago that are into Pokemon, how old are they now? They're now 35, 40, 45.
1: Money.
0: They've got disposable income and they want to relive their childhood. Now, on top of that, it's been going strong for 30 years. So it's been building and building and building over those years. And we had a lockdown 4 or 5 years ago, and everybody spent a lot of time at home going through their collections and things. And it sort of sparked a revival of sorts. And it just hasn't stopped since then. And we've got this huge demand at the moment, but unfortunately there's kind of short supply. So we put our orders in with the distributors. This is kind of like our wish list. This is what we want. but they supply us what they can. Now, us being a brick and mortar store, we've got a physical location. We get a pretty good allocation of stock, more so than you would if you were just an online only store, but we still don't get what we want, you know.

0: I mean, if I could get what I wanted, it'd be fantastic, but we don't. And so it creates this vacuum. And, you know, people know it. And the secondary market, places like Facebook Marketplace and eBay, you know, you jump on there and there's thousands and thousands of people selling Pokemon cards and, you know, all sorts of other collectibles, but Pokemon's a big one. So it's really easy for them to move it. You know, there's nothing serialized. There's no number on there that says this one came from this batch or whatever. So, I mean, it's, it's untraceable.
1: I'm sorry that happened to you, Lucas, but thanks for joining us.
0: No worries. Thank you for your time. Cheers.
1: Lucas Hipkins, another theft of Pokemon cards. Lucas is the owner of Mind Games in Moonee Ponds, also Hawthorne, Northcote and Malvern. We did ask to speak to the police. They weren't available today. 1300 222 774 is the phone number. I did mention with Kate Mead, this comment came out of my mouth, but one of you noticed it. Most Melbourne comment ever. Don't misgender my graffiti. It was said with tongue in cheek, but yep, it came out of my mouth. Coming up, if you live in these sorts of places, Pakenham to Bunyip, Cooyarrup to Emerald, the mayor of Cardinia is getting ready to answer your questions. So 1300 222 774.

0: Tasha McFarlane, good morning.
1: Good morning, Raf. A complex clean-up operation begins today to erase Pan the Bird graffiti off one of the towers of the Balti Bridge in Melbourne. Transurban says it may take days to clean up the spray paint, allegedly left behind by 22-year-old Jack Gibson Burrell earlier this month. Cleaners will have to make a daring climb up the 140-metre tower to remove the graffiti. State schools will effectively be closed today as teachers take major strike action, with thousands expected to walk off the job. The dispute has escalated after Australian Education Union members voted to reject the state government's latest pay offer over the weekend. US Secretary of State Marco Rubio is moving to allay concerns about a landmark nuclear deal with Saudi Arabia. The agreement will last for 30 years and allow American companies to run nuclear power in the country and could also potentially open the door to uranium enrichment in Saudi Arabia. And it's hoped a cyber attack by OpenAI's artificial intelligence tool on another AI bot will help developers better understand how to train and control the technology. ChatGPT was undergoing offline testing when the program accessed the open web and hacked into a rival AI startup. It's believed the prompt didn't include an instruction to remain offline. Melbourne's weather, a shower or two with the top today of 13. Right now it's 10 degrees. I'll have more news at 10 o'clock.
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4: Good morning, it's Brad from Transworld Victoria. Still a few incidents around town to look out for. A collision in Melbourne's west on the Prince's Freeway just before the M80 Ring Road interchange. The left lane's currently closed with a collision. Delays pushing back towards Point Cook Road, adding an extra 10 to 15. And then delays at the city end of the Westgate Freeway as you come off the bridge with a collision near the Tide Road exit ramp. Got at least one B double and Transurban Incident Response Crew blocking lanes there on the city side of the Westgate Bridge. Still delays at the city end of the Westgate Freeway after an earlier collision at the Montague Street exit ramp. And that's pushing traffic back onto the Balti Bridge. No lanes closed just yet for that Pam the Bird cleanup, but not too far away, but all lanes are open over the Balti as of this moment. There's delays on the M80 Ring Road Greens roundabout heading past Sunshine Avenue with the breakdown being cleared. Got multiple lanes closed there. And inbound on the Monash Freeway, a collision being cleared just after Eastlink near Jackson's Road. Got three left lanes closed as they clear the scene, and delays pushing back before Stud Road. If you're getting onto public transport, delays continue for the Pakenham line, and works are affecting Ballarat, Ararat and Maribyrnong V-Line services. Check the V-Line website for details. That's the latest traffic and transport. It's 26 to 10.
5: 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I'm retiring from the ABC, but first, a party. 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
2: Mornings with Raf Epstein.
0: Just on Pam the Bird, I have got this text. Paint over Pam they may, but Pam lives on in our hearts and minds. And just on the gender, Pam is gentleless. It's just a vibe, Raf. I can tell you people have strong feelings on that. The Graham's got this point in Bendigo. Why are these graffiti vandals not made to pay for the cost of repairs? Pam is calling from Montmorency. Different Pam. Hi, Pam.
6: Hello, Raf.
0: What do you want to tell everyone?
6: Yes, my name is Pam, and I would like to thank those people who are painting over my name. I wasn't asked whether I wanted my name plastered over walls and bridges in Melbourne. So I was really upset when I saw the name.
0: Oh, you don't like being associated with it?
6: No, I do not like my name associated with any kind of graffiti. I really don't like graffiti at all. So I am quite really happy to hear that it's going to be painted over. Thank you very much.
0: Thank you. And you're Pamela on the birth certificate?
6: No.
0: Pam.
6: I like to be called Pam.
0: I hear you. My mother-in-law was known as Pam, but she was Pamela on her birth certificate. All of those Pams reminds us of this.
7: So what's on your mind?
8: It's Pam.
7: Pam, what about Pam?
8: I love her, Jerry.
7: You what? I love her. Is that right?
8: Oh, she's real. She can bring home the bacon and fry it in the pan.
0: That's Pam in Seinfeld. There you go. Let's

0: speak to Ursula, because Ursula Connor's on duty at the Weather Bureau. Ursula, I've got sunshine streaming in my window. What are we getting today and over the next few days?
1: Hi, Raf. Yes, well, a little bit of colder air compared to what we sort of saw over the past couple of days. So the city at the moment currently hanging around sort of 9, 10 degrees, headed for a top of 13. And there will be some sunshine in between a few showers that we're expecting to see move over the city at times today. Also, some sort of gustier westerly winds picking up mainly through the middle part of the day today before they start to ease back into tomorrow. Similar temperatures sort of overnight tonight and into tomorrow. A pretty cloudy day expected on the cards, and then some showers picking up again on Saturday as we move into the weekend, starting to clear up on Sunday, and those temperatures starting to warm up just a touch as well. We're back up to sort of 16, 17 degrees by the time we get to the end of the weekend and early next week, Raf.
0: Thank you. Ursula Connor on duty at the Weather Bureau. In a moment, if you are Cardiniashire, if that's your part of the world, the Mayor of Cardiniashire is here, ready and willing to answer your questions on 1300 222 774. I did mention earlier today the price of things not going up. I was talking about a bottle of Penfold's Grange. Apparently they're freezing the price at $1,000 a bottle, and I mentioned those tasting notes that it tastes like both the burnt bits at the bottom of the pan and also tastes like Bullance. And I don't know what Bullance tastes like. Someone texted to say they always thought green jelly beans tasted like dead ants. Quite a few of you think ants have a specific smell. This is new to me. Claire's saying, oh, Raf, ants smell like acid. It's a thing. Okay, I didn't know that. Someone else saying Pepsi tastes like a squashed ant. Maybe I haven't drunk in Pepsi often enough. And just on prices not going up, the price of CDs at the Vinnie's Op Shop are still just $2. So that's another price that hasn't gone up. But 1300 222 774. If you've got a question for the Mayor of Cardiniashire, ring now.
2: Raf Epstein
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0: Councillor Brett Owens, the Mayor of Cardiniashire. Good morning. How are you going?
4: Good morning, Raf. Thanks for having us again.
0: If there was a massive Pam the Bird on council property, would you paint over it?
4: Council's got a policy to clean up graffiti on our own land. So, yes, we would clean it up. It is a cost to the ratepayer.
0: Is it graffiti or art?
4: If it's unauthorised by council, I would say it's graffiti and willful damage.
0: Just come a little bit closer to that microphone for me. Does any part of you like Pam the Bird?
4: Oh,
0: you didn't know you were going to ask again.
4: No. It's obviously not happening in our area, but obviously there's mixed opinion.
0: Yeah, okay. 1300 222 774 is the number. What's the biggest issue for you guys right now?
4: Obviously our growth, and particularly in the lead-up to the state election. You know, we've got a big job to, you know, tell our message, you know, what we need for our growing shire. Over the next 10 years, we're going to see 40,000 new residents coming to our shire. So in the lead up to the election, you know, we've got some real key messages, our priorities. So whether that's Cardinia Life, upgrade to Cardinia Life, public transport, parks and reserves, improvements, also the Lang Lang Bypass, which we've got a massive sand mining in Lang Lang, and a lot of truck movements going through the township of Lang Lang. So we're asking for a Lang Lang bypass to avoid the main street, avoid local schools.
0: And what's the fastest growing suburb in Cardinia?
4: So it's probably Pakenham and Officer.
0: Yeah, so it's still there, yeah.
4: Yeah, so for instance, Officer's grown from 1,800 people to 18,000 people in the last 15 years.
0: I think I remember going, I think I might have related to you last time, I think it was one of the edges of Pakenham. There's a school, I think it's a P-12 with something like 3,500 kids, and it's right on the edge. I'm pretty sure that's in your part of the world. 1300 222 774 is the phone number. Have you got, in the lead up to an election, do you get more concrete promises from either side of politics? Does that lead to more real action?
4: So Cardinia is lucky. We've got 5 lower house seats and 2 upper house regions. So I think it's lucky we get more politicians understanding the story of Cardinia and our needs. But it's fair to say in the lead up to a state election, there's definitely more conversations, more meetings. You know, this year I've met every known sort of candidate that sort of put their hand up. So we will continue with that. We had a candidate's breakfast with all known candidates. That was a few months ago.
0: Big field?
4: It's getting that way. There's still some candidates not announced yet.
0: I have to ask, is there a One Nation candidate yet? Because we haven't heard from any.
4: No,
0: yet.
4: No.
0: Right, because they're doing really well in the polls, but they don't seem to have any candidates yet. Anyway.
4: So what I'm really proud about Cardinia is that we're very bipartisan. We have that conversation with all parties. We're not a political council. We want to have those conversations with everyone to get the best outcome for Cardinia.
0: And I have asked you, but you weren't tempted to run again. You've run as an independent before. Not tempted?
4: No, no. I'm committed to this role as mayor and have the role of trying to convey Cardinia's messages of what we need for our growing community. So, no, I'm definitely not running for the state.
0: And people dumping rubbish, is that an issue for you guys?
4: It continues to be. You know, particularly where we are, obviously you've got the urban growth corridor. On the edges of the urban growth corridor, you do see that dumping. So that continues to be a challenge for our shire and the cost to the ratepayer. So, you know, we've got plenty of waste options available for residents, pick up our hard waste collection. So there is no excuse for dump rubbish.
0: 1300 222 774 is the number. Mentioned a few of the places in Cardinia Shire. So we've mentioned Officer Pakenham. There's Beaconsfield, Gembrook, Cockatoo, Lang Lang, Narnagoon. Just a reminder as well, every Thursday you get access to a mayor and they're happy to answer your questions about your suburb. It's amazing actually how many times we get people asking a question of a mayor and they're not from that part of Melbourne. But either way, Maria's calling from Katani. Maria, what do you want to ask about?
5: Yeah, I'd like to ask the mayor as to what he's going to do about the safety of the intersection at Heads Road and Cooey Rup Longwarry Road. There was a horrific accident, as we all know, there on Saturday night. We probably just missed it. We got home from the footy and I think it happened about 5 minutes later. When you're coming off Heads Road heading north, and you come to that T intersection, there is a sign that's about a foot wide by about 10 inches high that's got two little arrows to say that there's a T intersection there. Nothing else. Every other intersection in the Shire has big black and white arrow signs, but nothing there. If you go through that sign, you go down into a drain that's probably about, I don't know, it's sort of 6-7 meters deep. It's horrible.
0: So you want to see much? You want to see much more signage?
5: Oh, well, it needs to be investigated.
0: Yeah.
5: And that whole intersection, we think that there should be double lines. We come out of our driveway, which is about sort of 300, 500 meters away from there, and there's people overtaking. Just waiting for something really tragic to happen, and I actually have to be really careful coming out of our driveway.
0: Look, Maria, let me see if I can get a response to your quick concerns from the mayor. Do you know that part of the world, Brett?
4: Yeah, thanks, Maria, for your call. And definitely we're taking notes and we'll follow up on the issue that you've raised. Obviously, Cardinia Shire is a big shire, 1,200 square kilometres, 800 unsealed roads, another 800 sealed roads. So we're a big shire. And
0: Do you know about that accident on Saturday night?
4: I did hear about that, and that's a tragic incident that occurred. And my condolences go to all the families involved. But Maria, we'll follow up that and we'll make sure that our engineers are looking at that intersection.
0: It's always a mixture of responsibilities. Do Vic Roads listen if you say, please fix?
4: It is a challenge. You know, I personally put a resident request to Vic Roads regarding an intersection in Officer, and I'm still waiting. So
0: how long ago was that?
4: That was probably in January. So, and you know, and it can be confusing for residents to know which
0: who
4: owns which road. So you can access that information on council's website. If you've got an issue with a road, you put in the road on our website, and it'll tell you who's responsible,
0: whether it's
4: council, whether it's Vic Roads. But you know, it is a challenge. You know, dealing with Vic Roads, whether it's dump rubbish or dump burnout cars on the side of the road, it is a challenge working with Vic Roads.
0: I'm sure it is. We've got Beliha in Pakenham. What do you want to ask about?
6: Hello, good morning.
0: Morning, go for it. Everyone's listening.
6: Okay. So my question is about the footpath near the Cume Primary School between Rika Road and the Samson Road. The school has been operating for a year and a half, like from last year. And kids are walking on the muddy road for last 2 years almost.
0: So no footpath outside. Is it the Cume Primary School? Is that right?
6: Yes.
0: Right. And it's a couple of Ks worth of footpath or a couple of Ks of no footpath?
6: Not a couple of Ks. It's maybe 200-300 meters.
0: Oh, sorry. Okay. Yes. Okay. Can we do anything about that one, ma'am?
4: So can you just confirm that's an officer?
6: Pakenham.
4: Oh, Pakenham. Yeah. So obviously with a growing shire, it's difficult as you've got ad hoc development occurring,
0: yeah.
4: And often developers have to provide that infrastructure of budding footpaths, et cetera.
0: Actually, let me ask it. Belihar, do you know if that's a developer obligation, the footpath, or council or Vic Roads? Do you know who's supposed to build that footpath?
6: The one I'm talking, it is belong to council.
0: To
6: not
0: council?
6: To the developer.
0: Okay, yeah. Okay.
4: Yeah, so it will become a council footpath, but often as developments progress, the developer has to provide that as part of that development. And often you have gaps in between.
0: Yeah.
4: One developer, then...
0: I've seen quite a few of them.
4: It's very ad hoc. So I appreciate the challenges. I'll follow up that. But often when you've got a growing area, you've got ad hoc development, and it sometimes takes time for paths to, come together. But
0: why is there no plan? I'm not saying this is council's job. I don't actually know whose job it is. But whenever I've gone to speak to communities in the fastest growing parts of Melbourne, the footpaths that don't connect, it's a common problem. Like whose fault is that?
4: So we do have these precinct structure plans,
0: yeah,
4: that does talk about where all that infrastructure is going. But often the delivery of those infrastructure items is part of a development,
0: yeah, right,
4: a permit condition. And it, for instance, officer, we've got over 300 land holdings that are developing at different times. So that's the challenges of a growing area, is that you have that ad hoc development,
0: yeah,
4: and things often take time. I appreciate the challenges, people wanting to walk to school, walk to work, hopefully. That's the challenge of being in a growth council. And that's why our advocacy is so important. We need that other government funding to help us deliver our much needed infrastructure and services.
0: I don't know if this is consolation or not, but I do know when my grandfather built the house he lived in Tara Grove in Carnegie, he connected all of the houses in that street in Tara Grove to the water mains because they weren't connected, because that was his business. He was a builder. So these are not new issues to the expansion of Melbourne. I think that was in the late 1970s. Brett Owen is with us. He's the mayor of Cardinia Shire. If you've got a question for him, some of your suburbs again, Lang Lang, Cockatoo, Jembrook, Beaconsfield, Pakenham, Officer. If you've got a query, I'll be back with your calls in just a moment.
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3: Mornings with Raf Epstein.
0: I'll get you a golden ticket code word soon. Councillor Brett Owen's the mayor of Cardinia Shire. I've got plenty of calls, but worth mentioning one we always get on the text, Brett. The biggest problem is potholes. Are you fixing more potholes than you used to?
4: Yeah, I believe we are. We're really focusing on our unsealed roads. We know it's a challenge. We're a big shire, so we're investing more in our roads and drainage as well. We've got an unsealed road policy coming up to council for finalisation. So, we're committed to doing better in relation to that. That's what our residents really want.
0: Yeah, the unsealed road thing is a whole different version of pothole, isn't it? Daniel's calling from Emerald. What do you want to mention, Daniel?
9: We had a dead wombat on the side of the road outside our house, and we live up in Emerald. And I called up the council. This is back in February this year. Called up the council, requested it get cleaned up, and it never got cleaned up. It just decomposed. And it was about 30 metres away from two houses.
0: Location again, sorry?
9: What's that location?
0: Yeah, where was it?
9: Emerald. On a, yeah.
0: Mayor?
4: Yeah, so, Daniel, if that's occurred, I'm sorry that's taken that time to remove that animal, and I appreciate it can be distressing for residents. But, you know, council is very clear, if it's on our road reserve, we need to clean it up and do that in a timely manner. So, once again, the conflict between Vic Roads and council, you know, that often gets, a barrier.
0: Daniel,
4: but if it's our road, we clean it up.
0: Daniel, do you know if it's a council road or not?
9: It was definitely a council road. It's a local road.
0: Okay. I'll grab your details, Daniel.
4: Yes,
0: we'll pass
4: we'll
0: that on. And we'll see if Brett Owen can follow that one up.
4: Thanks, Daniel.
0: Jared's calling from Gembrook. What do you want to mention, Jared?
10: Yeah, hi. I'm a builder, and we deal with Cardinia Shire quite a bit with planning applications. And my question was, is Cardinia planning on increasing the size of its planning team to bring in its timeframes? Because at the moment, council will tell our clients that they're going to be about 3 months turnaround. We use professional planners and we're not seeing things turned around between 1 to 2 years. And I've still got some that are outstanding on trivial matters that take forever to get a response to.
0: Okay, so the size of the planning team, Mayor, can you expand that?
4: Thank you. I appreciate that's been an issue for a few years, and I think we are improving in this space. You know, we've got a really good manager in that space trying to reduce the timeframes.
0: I think Jared's saying it's not improving. That's his experience.
4: We'll continue to improve. We have seen, when we've looked at these applications, the amount of days that it's taken to determine on a matter, that's coming down. But often we're relying on referral agencies, whether it's Vic Roads, Department of Transport, CFA. Obviously we've got bushfire overlays in at the north of our shire particularly, and we're waiting on responses from them before we can progress the application.
0: But more people would make a difference, wouldn't it?
4: It's something we'll continue to improve on because I appreciate the frustrations that the caller has mentioned,
0: Jared,
4: we're committed to continuing to improve.
0: Okay, Jared, that's the answer. I don't know if that's going to satisfy you or not, but I just want to give everyone a chance. Gary's calling from Cooey Rupp. What's your question about, Gary?
11: Yes, good morning, Mayor. My question is regarding the lack of development of the incompletion of the Cooey Rupp Netball Club development, which we appreciated that the money was brought forward to reconstruct the courts. But the biggest problem is that the fact that due to what I call incompetence by either the Shire or by the contractors, where the courts weren't completed as they were designed before the start of the season, which has caused a tremendous amount of problem, particularly the fact that the netball club had to find elsewhere to play their games on Saturdays and the social cohesion part of the whole project.
0: So you're wondering why it's on go slow?
11: Well, we know why it's on go slow. It's probably because of the incompetence of the developers and also probably the project manager of the Shire, who should have completed that seal in the right 2 week period where they needed 25 degrees to put the final coat down.
0: Is Gary on the right track there,
4: Mick? Yeah, Gary, I share your disappointment. I'm sorry that's occurred. I appreciate the frustrations of the club. You know, it should be a good story because council, you know, committed, you know, its funds to go to a Crown Land Reserve. But unfortunately, the weather caught up on us and the contractor couldn't complete the works before we went to the colder months. It's something that we have identified that we need to do better regarding project management. That is something that our CEO and our senior directors are really focusing on. But yes, we need to do better, and I apologise for the frustrations of the people down at Cooey Rupp. But once the weather gets warmer, we'll be able to complete that project. But, you know, I'm really proud that, you know, Cardinia Shire continues to invest in our recreational spaces to support families and young people. This was just an unfortunate incident. I'm sorry.
0: Wow, it's interesting. It's fascinating. I mean, I know it's a bad outcome, but it's interesting to see what actually holds up improvements from happening. Good luck, Gary. You've got an answer there. Michael's in Beaconsfield. What's your question about, Michael?
12: Yeah, it's Mike from Beaconsfield here. I nearly got bowled over on the old Princess Highway. It's 70, the speed limit 70 from all the way through.
0: And so you want it higher or lower?
12: I want to drop down to 60 which will bring everyone back to about 70, because they're all travelling, they're all doing about 80, and they can't stop at the pedestrian crossing.
0: Okay, so that's the old Prince's Highway. It's on 70. Michael wants it lower.
4: Thanks, Mike. I know Beaconsfield very well. I live in Beaconsfield, and I know what you're talking about. Definitely, because that's on the border of Casey and Cardinia. You travel from 80 to 60 to 50, and then when you're coming into Beaconsfield at 70, and then after that it goes back to 80. So it is quite confusing. I know the Beaconsfield Structure Plan did talk about looking at a review of that. Unfortunately, when we last looked at that, the government and Vic Roads rejected that reduction of speed. But that's something, I can definitely go back and ask, because we want that consistency as well, because that's very difficult.
0: It drives me nuts. And how are you supposed to know how fast to drive?
4: Like High Street Berwick, which is out of Casey, but that's 50. So that inconsistency of speed is definitely something that, I'm frustrated about. But that's something, Mike, I'll continue to ask the questions on that.
0: And let's briefly go to Jordan, who's in Wooriyalla. What do you want to mention, Jordan?
13: G'day. Just asking what Cardinia Council's doing to protect the Western Port Woodlands, the Bass Coast. Is trying to put an ESO over them at the moment. Would Cardinia join them in doing that?
0: Anything there, man?
4: Sorry, I need more information on that. But our green wedges are really important, and we're doing green wedge management plans. We've got one down at Western Port.
0: Okay.
4: I just can't recall what that refers to.
0: I'll get Jordan's details, and we'll pass those on to the mayor. Thank you for fielding all those questions.
4: Thanks, Raf. Thanks, everyone.
0: That's Councillor Brett Owen, the mayor of Cardinia Shire. And a reminder, you get a chance to meet a mayor every week right here on mornings between 9:30 and 10. Another chance for you to win a golden ticket. It's a pass to some of the best live stuff that's going on in Melbourne. This golden ticket gets you double pass to opening night of the Melbourne International Film Festival, the Lord of the Rings Orchestra concert, Bill Bailey's live show, Miss Doubtfire the musical, to the MTC, the Melbourne Theatre Company's production of Uncle Vanya. Your key word today, I should say, your key phrase today, if you want to win this, is crushed bull ants. Props to the Australian's wine writer, Nick Ryan. He says the latest bottle of Penfolds Grange tastes like the burnt bits at the bottom of the oven tray and crushed bull ants. He says more than that, but we got the crushed bull ants phrase from his review. So, a few more words today for your golden ticket key phrase. You need to text your name and your suburb along with the phrase crushed bull ants to 0437 774 774. Text that through. Make sure it gets to us before the end of the 10 a.m. news bulletin and you will go in the draw. Coming up after 10, we will be talking TV with Jess Balanzategi from RMIT. Any TV show that you sat through, you don't like it, but you sat through it anyway. Maybe you hate watching, maybe you love the actor. What's the TV show that you watched, even though you didn't like it?
14: Everything Melbourne. It's where you live.
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16: Good morning, Natasha McFarlane with ABC News. Thousands of teachers are descending upon Melbourne's CBD ahead of planned industrial action, which is effectively shutting down schools across Victoria. It's the second time this year teachers are striking, despite an offer of a 28% pay rise over 4 years, which this time includes education support staff and halving the number of compulsory meeting hours. Keilor Downs Secondary College Principal Gerard Favrell says for many of his staff, they still don't believe the overall package shows the government values their work.
17: The government wants a 4-year deal. I think that they need to put forward an offer that gives people the confidence that they can commit to for 4 years. Goodwill is not a funding model for a world-class education system.
18: A huge operation to clean off the now infamous Pam the Bird graffiti from a tower on the Balti Bridge in Melbourne begins this morning. The notorious cartoon bird was spray-painted down one of the giant pylons earlier this month, resulting in an hours-long standoff with the vandal. Police have charged 22-year-old Jack Gibson Burrell with multiple offences, including criminal damage. Transurban Road Operations General Manager Peter